0: With a wrap of your Eyewitness News, I'm Mikey Malapo. The man accused of murdering Warwick Stock, known as DJ Waters, has admitted he pulled the trigger in exchange for 25,000 rand. Mozambican national Armando Pakula entered a plea deal with the state at the Johannesburg High Court on Friday, where he was sentenced to 25 years in prison. The 25-year-old was convicted of murder, illegal immigration, and unlawfully possessing a firearm and ammunition. 40-year-old Waters was gunned down in the Johannesburg CBD in December last year following an oversight visit to a hijacked building. The National Prosecuting Authority confirmed the plea agreement was settled following consultation with the Stock family, while a case against a remaining suspect accused of premeditated murder has been postponed to the 17th of August. The NPA's Makgabuke Mohlatlole.
1: This sentence reaffirms the NPA's commitment to ensuring that perpetrators of violent and contract killings are held accountable and that justice is served for the victims and their families.
0: More than 300 political parties have been registered to contest the upcoming local government elections. The campaign season is now in full swing following the proclamation of November 4th as the official election date, marking the official start of the 90-day countdown to election day. Meanwhile, the Electoral Commission has officially opened the candidate nomination process for political parties and independent candidates contesting the upcoming polls. This means those hoping to secure seats in municipal councils must now submit their nomination documents to be considered. The nomination period is often a tense time as competition for candidacy has in some instances sparked political violence. IEC chairperson Mosotho Meapya says the nomination process will close on the 28th of this month.
2: Prospective contestants can make nominations through two channels, which are one, the online candidate nomination system, proverbially known as the OCNS, or by hand at the office of the Commission's local electoral representative, that is the municipal office in which the candidates will be contesting.
0: Meanwhile, the National Joint Operational and Intelligence Structure has raised concern over the recent murders of politicians across the country following the recent fatal shooting of ANC eThekwini councillor Busi Sokwela at his office in Cloudwater in Durban on Thursday. NAT Joint's chairperson Tebello Musikidi told journalists in Pretoria on Friday that the Political Killings Task Team is working to bring those responsible for the killings to book.
3: A total of 7 suspects have so far been arrested in conjunction with these politically motivated murders. These arrests demonstrate that those responsible for politically motivated violence will be pursued relentlessly.
0: The probe into the deaths of 2 teenagers affiliated with the prestigious St. Stephen's College now involves a murder investigation. According to police, post-mortem findings indicate Cameron Valdek Cooks may have been strangled to death, while Ethan Katsia is believed to have died by suicide. The pair was found dead at a lodge in Mpumalanga earlier this week. While police initially opened an inquest docket, they now say a murder investigation has been launched. Police spokesperson Mavela Mason.
4: The South African Police Service in Mpumalanga is now investigating a case of murder and an inquest following the deaths of 2 teenagers at a certain lodge in Sabi. The investigation is still continuing to establish the full circumstances surrounding the incident.
0: A Chinese-owned clothing factory in Hammersdale, west of Durban, has been shut down for violating several occupational health and safety standards. On Friday, labor inspectors, immigration officials and police descended on a complex of factories in Hammersdale. At least 28 foreign nationals were arrested for not having work permits, while 1 clothing factory was shut down. Labor inspectors say the factory was operating under poor working conditions. The Development Bank of Southern Africa says the 4.6 billion rand reconstruction of Parliament is on track for completion next year. On Friday, parliamentarians were taken on a site visit of the new National Assembly building that will be able to accommodate 1,200 people. The DBSA says with construction now 76% complete, Parliament will be able to host next year's State of the Nation address. And parents and caregivers of unplaced grade R, 1 and 8 learners are urged to contact a Western Cape Education District office as soon as possible to take advantage of the 2027 school transfer window, which closes on the 17th of August. The school transfer window is meant to prioritize learners whose families have relocated, those who are moving to a school that offers the next grade, and learners requiring placement for welfare, medical or legal reasons. The Western Cape Education Department says all learners who were unplaced in June have since been accommodated, adding many of those cases were due to extremely late applications. The department's Brona Hammond says in June, 55 learners had already missed two terms of schooling.
5: There are always learners in the system that will require placement due to moving provinces or towns as parents take up new job opportunities, for example. Parents are reminded that there's no guarantee to get into your

0: For most people, tiredness is not a sleep problem. It's an energy production problem. And those are two completely different things. Wait 90 minutes after waking up before your first caffeinated coffee. Your adrenal system will thank you.
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2: Call in.
3: But you will recall the best moments.
2: 702 Replay. South Africans doing great things.
4: Millions of South Africans continue to face the daily reality of hunger, with children among the most vulnerable. But while the challenge is immense, organizations like Feed a Child have shown that lasting change is possible when compassion is matched with action. What began as an effort to feed those in need has grown into a movement focusing on restoring dignity, empowering communities, and creating sustainable solutions to poverty. Today, we explore that remarkable journey of Elsa Rautenbach, the organization's founder and CEO, where we'll be looking at where it all began, how it has evolved, the lives that it has touched, and the vision that continues to drive its work. Elsa, good evening. Thank you so much for joining us.
5: Good evening, everyone. It's so good to be with you. Thank you.
4: Take us back to the beginning. What inspired you to start Feed a Child?
5: Oh, my goodness. Many, many years ago. So, yeah, let me start right from the beginning. My passion is really to help people. That is the way I've grown up. And I eventually went to study HR management. I ended up founding my own recruitment company. I ran it for 12 years. And then back in 2010, there was just a voice. This voice started in my head and it didn't want to leave me. And that voice just kept on saying, you can do more for people. And I must be honest, in the beginning, I was so confused about this, because running a recruitment company means I do help people on a daily basis. If I can find a job for someone, the ripple effect of that is actually quite big. So I didn't plan to start Feed a Child. The Lord decided for me that this is what I was going to do. So that voice didn't want to leave me. And for a couple of weeks, that was just in my head, you can do more, you can do more. I went to my husband and I said, I don't know what this is, but there's this voice telling me to do this. And he said to me, so Aldo, what do you think it is? And and I said, I don't know. Until one day I paged through a catalog and I was showing a friend actually the products inside the catalog. And on the last page of that product catalog was a company CSI project. And that was a nutritious instant porridge. I knew about it before. I thought it was great, but that is what it was until that day. So when I saw that picture, I just knew it, and I went back to my husband and I said, this is it. The Lord wants me to go and feed hungry people. Now, at that stage, my husband started laughing at me and he said, Alva, I don't want to crash your bubble here, but you can't even ask me for 5 rand because I'm very bad in asking money. That was just the way I grew up. And I said to him, he said, do you know that what you're saying now, you're going to have to beg every day? This is just not true. And I said to him, you know what? I'm so certain that this is what I must do. And I think the Lord prepared me for the past 12 years running my own company to start a charity organization on business principles and not on begging principles. So Siyabonga, that is where Feed a Child started, with this voice in my head, and it didn't want to leave me, and that was back in 2010.
4: Have you been exposed to communities where there's that one child or these children that no one is feeding them, or even if they are being fed, but it's not, you know, appropriate, maybe up to standard, maybe let me use that. And have you been exposed to such communities?
5: You know what? That is the funniest thing. I'm going to be honest and say no.

0: though, apart from the fact that I grew up with a single mom, I grew up very poor, and we were one of those families that sometimes had to get handouts from other people. So I knew what it was like as a child. Not that I ever went to bed hungry, that I must say, that my mom made sure of. But there was times where people just, they knew we battled. So they were kind enough to bring us something, you know. So apart from that, I think that is where my love for helping people started with my childhood, because there was other people helping us from time to time. But apart from that, no, I did not have any, absolutely no exposure to the charity world. You know, when I think that is the thing with most people. You get so busy with life, and because I didn't grow up in that world visiting projects and communities, so after school I studied, I started my company, so I wasn't exposed, and it just didn't happen for me. So when I decided to do that, I literally approached a friend, and I said to her, because I knew she was working in the communities, and I said to her, so what do I do now? Where do I start with this? Because I know I'm a start. And this friend of mine, Paulette, took me to one of the near community developments here. I'm staying in Centurion. And she took me to that community where her charity organization, or the one that she was working with, where they assisted people. And I remember it so clearly. The porridge that we distribute is, well, at that stage, it was 2.50 a meal. And I thought, this is such a great idea, and I'm going to just snap my fingers, and I'm going to be able to feed children. So I soon was brought to earth where I realized that it's not that way, because exactly what I said earlier, people get so involved with their own lives that they don't realize the need out there. So my first distribution to that specific community, and they still up to today, they are part of our beneficiary groups, we distributed 300 meals. And I think it took me like 2 or 3 months to raise the money, because remember I said I'm not good with asking for money. So I had to literally raise a couple of months and ask people for, I mean, that's small money. And yeah, that's how I was exposed my first time to the community out there.
1: When you started, what did you hope Feed a Child would become?
0: See, Abonga, that voice was there. You can help more people. So I knew from the start that just starting like my own orphanage, you know, one development project, it's not what was planned in the Lord's plans for me. So that's why I didn't start a children's home or something. I knew from the beginning that this is meant to be going so big and so wide and helping so many people that I'm scared to put a figure to it, but I just knew this is going to become very big.
1: And I want to understand the day-to-day activities. What do you do every day when you wake up? What is it that you do as an organization?
0: So Feed a Child, you know, people don't realize how big the task behind the scene actually are. So what do we do? Well, let me quickly explain to you. We are not a typical organization, like I said, just to go out and beg for money. So we have to come up with initiatives. Feed a Child believe that sustainability and creating sustainable solutions is the answer. Feeding a person, a child or an adult, is addressing the problem. But the thing is, we are human beings. So if I feed you today, tomorrow by this time, you're going to be hungry again, because that is how we were created. So we believe not only just to feed, but to go and look at the source of the problem. Now, what's the source of the problem? It's a lack of money. Now, that is taking up a very big part of what we do. So we created sustainable solutions as well. Yes, we welcome any community member to obviously donate money. We never say no to that. And all money that we do raise goes into our instant porridge that we can talk about now. So that is our one side. The other side is our charity shops. We have two charity shops, one in Centurion and one in Clarksdorp. And there is also a way how we can that address various things. So one, yes, with the money that we raise there, we can plow it back into our cause so that we make sure more people get fed. Number two is we can get the community involved, because there's people that don't want to give money or they don't have money to give, but they have things. They have usable items in and around their houses that they can donate to our charity shops, and we sell it at a very reasonable price, which takes me to number three, which gives back dignity to the people out there. Because you don't realize it, but that lovely jacket that you've got on now, to you it might be an old jacket. For someone else, finding that in our shop and buying it for 40 or 50 rand or whatever the price might be for the item, feeling like a millionaire because they can actually afford this nice jacket, it's priceless. So there's so many aspects that our charity shops really address. And then once again, back to it's creating sustainability. Mm-hmm. So our charity shops, and then we also have entrepreneurial programs where we literally, and that is addressing the source of the problem, where we take our adult communities, the adults in the communities, and we train them to earn an additional sustainable income. Because I believe for every adult that we can train to become self-sustainable, that is expanding Feed a Child's hands. Because, Siyabonga, if I can get you to start earning an extra income, a part of what you're earning now, in the beginning you are going to absorb this. But if you earn this every month and it becomes more and more and more, eventually someone is going to stand in front of you where today you might say, oh, sorry, my friend, I can't help you. But when that time comes where you earn really a good extra income, that person is going to stand in front of you and you're just going to know, yes, I can help you. Send me the bill. Let me buy you the food. Let me, whatever the case may be. I said, I used this example today as well with a group of people. And I'm going to bring it back because that's a personal reality to me. When I started Feed a Child back in 2010, my finances and our household's finances literally took a massive dip, literally. I just stopped my company. I didn't even sell it, and I didn't carry on. Well, I did for a couple of months, and then I realized, no, this was not the plan. If I want Feed a Child to really succeed, I must really, really commit. But that had a huge impact on our household in such a way that we were on the verge of losing our house at some stage in 2012. And you know what? That one day, literally just like two or three days before the papers were going to arrive for us to sign, a miracle happened, and there was 100,000 rand in my bank account from a friend who just knew this is going to happen, with the wording, pay me back when you can, no interest. And this is something that Feed a Child really also want to achieve out there. Apart from just the feeding, if we can address the source of the problem, that you, listener, on the other side, can be at some stage in a position to just fit the bill for someone, whether it is food or whether it is a medical or whatever crisis they have, to fit the bill and say, I give this to you. And that extends the hands and the arms of Feed a Child in such a way that for every person that we don't have to feed, or whatever else need we do address, because we address a couple of needs of people, if you can do that, I can just imagine how much of a better place South Africa would be. So on a daily basis, I really spoke a lot.
1: No worries.
0: But it is addressing all these problems.
1: Yeah.
0: It is marketing. It is the charity shops. It's getting donations. It's sorting donations. That's what me and the team are doing all day. Sorting donations, cleaning it, getting the shop tidy and neat again. Not that that's always possible in a charity shop, but we try and do it as presentable as can be. Training adults to be self-sustainable. So that is our day-to-day operations every single day. Handing out the food, obviously, that's a big part of what we do every day as well.
1: I see you have you organize and have a shop in, is it in a Klerksdorp? And as well as in
0: Klerksdorp, yes. Klerksdorp in Northwest.
1: Yeah, in
0: Northwest. And Centurion.
1: I'd assume you have people who work in these shops and would be part of you, fighting unemployment in the country. How's that side of making sure that people take part but still benefit and grow themselves and or empower themselves?
0: So, well, with the Feed a Child charity shops, basically we do have two employees in each shop. And then we also make use of volunteering help, because there's always a lot to do and there's a lot to sort out. So in a situation of helping themselves and empowering people in the shops, so we did do 4 employments out of this. And with the volunteering hands, that's also quite a lot of experience that people can build up. We also have the school programs. So schools with the life orientation subject that they have, the children, they also send them to us. So in that way, the shops play a huge role in teaching our youth, mostly that is the fortunate youth, if I can put it that way, to come and serve. So they learn to be humble again. They learn that what it is to really work hard, go back to basics, dirty your hands, bend your back, bend your knees. It's not just sitting on your phones, and serve the community. And I think that is a very lovely thing that the schools are bringing in, is the life orientation tasks that the children need to do. And yeah, I think we, through those programs as well, change a lot of lives. Because just like I wasn't exposed to communities back then when I was in school, just the same way, if the children and the youth don't come and volunteer at non-profit organizations, how would they ever know what's really going on behind the scenes? So we really empower a lot of the youth just to realize what life is about, actually.
1: I think you did mention on how it came about in 2010. Let's look back. It's a very inspirational story because it has to do with the people, and the people seem to be receiving it quite well in the last couple of years. And I would assume that so many lives have been changed. When you started, I think you mentioned when we at the beginning of this conversation that your husband, when you told your husband, he was like, "This is going to be interesting." But obviously, with the planning and the more you spoke to him, and he started seeing the picture and started supporting you. You also touched on where you had financial issues in your own home. But when was it? Maybe let's break it down a little bit. When was it when you saw that first breakthrough that made you believe, "Oh, I know we have something going on here"?
0: Yeah, Bonga, so many people tell me I must write a book, and at this stage of my life, I really don't have time to write a book because I'm serving the people. That's more important to me. But this actually can be a thick book full of miracles. When you are moving into this kind of field, you really and truly get tested. Really. I mean, there's so many things happen, like I said, in our financial situation as well. And every time that I thought, you know what, this is just not going to work. Lord, I don't think I heard you right. This is not going to work. I mean, look at everything. I don't know how to keep the doors open. Me and the team are battling. I only started working with a team from 2012. So for the first 2 years, I was basically alone. And then in 2012, that was, I think, to answer your question, when I realized. So many times I thought, I'm going to close the doors. It's not working. I don't know what to do to make this work. Then some sort of a miracle would happen. And over the past 16 years, I can almost say on a weekly basis, I can look back and say, wow. And the team can look back and we can say, wow, this actually happened. So in 2012, I realized that, okay, now I can't do this out of my house anymore, because although my husband is up till today very, very supportive of what I do, we're not staying in a very big house and we don't have a garage on the outside. So guess what my house started looking like? It was just bags of porridge everywhere. And then I realized, okay, now it's time for a very small space to go and rent. And I think that is when the big turn came, is 2012, if I'm thinking back now, because it started in such a way that the house was too small. The family started having problems with me and the porridge standing everywhere. And I had to move to a very small, also someone just said, okay, we've got a little space for you. You can start here. And we didn't even pay any rent. And from there on, it just started becoming bigger. It was one person working with me and then another team member and another team member. Although we're still not a big team, we're only full-time employees of 9 at the moment, but we do make use of a lot of volunteering hands. But looking back since 2012, we could see the numbers growing and growing and growing. And the charity shops started in 2013. So that's also already a 13-year story that we're building between the two shops. They started like 2 months apart. So I think that was the big turn, if you really ask that question now.
1: 011-83-0702. I'm in conversation with Elsa Rattenbach. We're talking here about the work that they do as Feed a Child NPO. We can call in and ask questions and engage with Elsa on 011-883-0702. That is our telephone line. And then on WhatsApp is 072-7021-702. We're going to take a break now. And then when you come back, we'll continue a conversation with Elsa right here on the Opli Masango Show.
2: South Africans doing great things.
1: It's 27 minutes before 11 o'clock. We're still in conversation with Elsa Rattenbach. We're just getting to understand more on what she does and what they do as an organization. But, touching on the importance of giving back to the community. Elsa, before the break, we were just talking about the day-to-day operations of the organization. But you in our conversation, you kept on, mentioning your relationship with God. And I understand that how has that relationship been with God throughout the journey of Feed a Child?
0: Well, obviously, I am a firm believer in God. I am a Christian. And to me, this is where the whole road started. So this is a Christian-based organization, although we look after the needs of everyone that's hungry. I mean, we don't judge on anyone's beliefs. But to us as an organization and as a team, we feel that we cannot go without that and without that belief. And as a Christian, I just saw the miracles happen. And that's not something that it's not human nature for things just to happen like that. Like I say, so many times we felt like there is no way out, and then it just happens. So in our lives, well, in our team, we really believe that the Lord is with us. He is opening the doors, and miracles just happen every single day.
1: So in everything that you do, your faith is always with you. And I'm happy that you said you wouldn't just assist people because they might fall within the same faith as yours, but you have a duty would say a duty from God that you must serve people, and that's exactly what you're doing. And that is very important for people to note.
0: Absolutely.
1: Yeah.
0: Yes.
1: Yes. I would want to understand as well that what happens to you, because you are a leader in this organization. But what happens when you see a child or a community that doesn't, that is really struggling, you know, apart from you, your willingness to go and assist, but what does that tell you about the world and maybe the gaps that are there, but the, also the injustices that are there in the world?
0: Well, even after 16 years, I cannot get used to the fact that these people having to live like that. I don't think it's fair. I don't think that is the way it was supposed to be when we were created and we were born. I will never just get used to that. So even up till today, if I see people battling and there's something inside of me that just, you know, it crunch. It is horrible. I'm going to give you a story that happened this week, just the most recent one, although this is part of what we do literally every day. But a family bought, someone bought one of the 10 kilogram packages of food from us, our instant porridge. And that bag contains 200 meals. So that's quite a bit for this family. But it's one flavor. And they said, you know what, Alva, please, can we buy this and just go and support that family? At least then we know they do get something nutritious in, because our instant porridge is formulated in such a way that it contains all the nutritional value needed on a daily basis. You only mix it with water. It comes in 5 delicious flavors. That's very important to us, that people still have a decent, delicious meal to eat, not just because they're poor, they have to eat whatever there is. So then it must be decent and it must be yummy. And so this person bought a bag of porridge and he said, you know what, and maybe if you do have some fresh food or veggies, if maybe you can just give them something, because they literally have nothing. And apart from our porridge that we, with all the money that we raise, we buy porridge. But apart from the porridge, Feed a Child is also fortunate to have some donors on board, like retail shops and the bakery and the farmer. So we also on a daily basis get fresh fruit and vegetables in. So when our beneficiary groups comes to collect the porridge for the month, we call it the lucky packet, because we never know what we're going to get in. So we also then hand out whatever fresh produce we got in for the day. And I pack literally a small box, because we empty our fridge every day. And when the question was asked, there wasn't really much left. There was a few items on the shelf. So I couldn't pack a decent box, but I packed a small box of extras, whatever there was. And that evening, the girl messaged me back and she said to me, she just want to say, but it was like, thank you, I think 6 times. Thank you, thank you, thank you, thank you. I cannot remember most of the items in this box when last I had it. And to me, it was, once again, like I said, after 16 years, I will never get used to this, because it was things like rice and, I did spoil what I think there was a sweetie or two in, and there was a tub of yogurt in. But to most people in a fortunate household, they open their fridge and it's just normal. And yeah, this girl messaged me back, and for what's normal to you and your household, her words was, I can't remember when I had most of these things. So yeah, it's really, it is difficult. My husband, that was one of the things my husband said to me, you've got such a small heart, you know, you're going to cry every day. And that's not a good thing. And I must be honest, yes, I still cry. I still get my times where I literally just start bursting out in tears when I walk away, because I don't think it's fair. But the overwhelming feeling that we as Feed a Child gets to know that we were able to make a difference. We were able to make a difference in that family's house this week. That's more overwhelming than the sorrow and the bad feelings that I have inside. I think that it's so, I'm so grateful that we can be the instruments, because that's what we all at Feed a Child are. We are the instruments that God is using to reach those that need it the most. We hope.
1: Yeah, absolutely. I think then it would be unfair for me to ask you what would be a success story in the journey, because this for me would sound like a story that is very inspirational, that sometimes you look at someone walking in our streets and you, in our streets, yes, you'll think, this person maybe has all sorted, or this person's just fine. But the moment you get closer to them and you understand their story, just like the person that you're talking about at this moment, that they were so excited and they were very grateful for what the organization did for them. We walk around the street and you think, sometimes you think, maybe my problems are the biggest problems in the world. No, but I don't think someone has problems like me. Until you sit down and actually get to conversations with people and you realize that you have your own problems, but you are pretty much okay. You know, you have problems, but, you know, the other people's story or the other person's story is even more and deserving of the attention, you know, because of its magnitude. But We spoke about obviously what you do. How do you measure success in your organization, beyond just understanding how many people have been fed? But how do you measure success beside or outside of that?
0: How do I measure my success?
1: Success of the organization, yes.
0: Yeah. Well, Siyabonga, to us, once again, every person that we can help, I see that as success. Every life that we can change is success. We have grown from the first distribution of porridge meals. Like I said, I started the very first batch that I distributed to that community group was 300 meals. And currently, Feed a Child are proud to say that we are currently distributing in the region of 1.5 million meals every year. So that is a big wow to us, that every meal in the process to get to the 1.5 is a success story.
1: It is a success story if it goes like that. Let's talk about in an ideal situation, Elsa, where there is we have the resources and the powers. I always feel sorry for children, you know, because they are the most vulnerable. I think when we started, we did mention that millions of South Africans continue, obviously, to face the reality of hunger, with children among the most vulnerable, because they can't make decisions for themselves. They can't work for themselves. They need us as adults to protect them, feed them, dress them, make sure that they are safe, health care, provide for the children, because they are the future of the world. What I want to understand is that in an ideal world, what would be the core issues that you would want to immediately resolve that are affecting children today?
0: Well, in the ideal world, I would love to take hunger away completely. Because just as you're saying, children didn't ask to be here. They don't even know. I mean, we're talking 3, 4, 5-year-old children. I mean, what do they know about the battles of life? But still, they get to grow up with hunger pains, which is something that no human being should face it, but children even more, because an adult can still make a plan, but a child does not even know where to start. They don't even know what making a plan means. So in the ideal world, if we can take hunger away completely, that would obviously be the top number one. I suppose in the real world, it will always be there. But every person listening here tonight, every person can make a difference. And I want to encourage each one of you. Don't think you have to start a charity organization. Don't think you have to have a lot of money before you can start making a change. It all starts with making that one small good gesture to someone. And that is where the change is starting. If we can just get everyone to not just focus on their own problems, because yes, we all think our own problems are the biggest. You don't understand. My problems is so big. Where must I find time or something or money? I can't even help myself, but now you're asking me to help someone else? Yes, you can. Even if it's starting with a good motivational word. Good morning. Have a lovely day. You know what? God loves you. It starts with things like that. And back to the Feed a Child story as well. Feed a Child has got, go back. Our porridge only literally is less than 3 rand a meal. What can you buy today that is less than 3 rand that will fill a tummy, that's nutritious, that is tasty, that doesn't require any cooking facilities, water, milk or sugar, nothing like that. And if you're sitting here listening to me and saying, yeah, but I really don't know what to do to help, reach out to Feed a Child. We sell our porridge also in 100-gram bags. And that is a very good start for anyone to say, okay, I can't do a lot, but let me start off with buying 500-gram bags. Keep it in my vehicle or with me in my handbag. And that time where I walk past someone, and we all do that, where you think, ah, I wish I had something to give to this person. You can hand them the 100-gram bag is 2 meals. So you can hand them that 100-gram bag, and you know at least this is 2 to 3 meals, because some people even eat less than the 50 grams. So in the perfect world, there would be no hunger. But in the reality world, there is hunger, and each one of us can start with something small, like getting your own couple of bags, carrying it with you, buy it from Feed a Child. It's 10 rand a bag. So for 50 rand, you can change 5 people's lives this month. Even if it's just 5 people's lives, it's making a difference, working towards the perfect world.
1: Do you have people who started benefiting from your organization when they were still, let's say, young, that probably now would have been adults that you have interacted with?
0: I had a situation just today. It was with a volunteering goal. So like I said, the schools have got the life orientation projects. And this is a girl, and she's now 17 years old. And she came to volunteer with us in our charity shop to get her community hours. And then the dad actually take out his phone, and he showed the phone and he said, look at this picture. And it was taken when about, well, it was still in the previous shop. So that was, he said to me, it was taken in 2016. So that's literally like 10 years ago. And how this girl was standing in front of our shop as a shopper. And now she's volunteering in the shop and telling me today that, wow, this means so much to her, because she remembers still as a young child how that shop impacted her, because there was always things that the parents could buy because it's so cheap and there's always nice things in our shop. And just to see 10 years later how this little girl developed in a young or a teenage girl, almost a young woman, and how the story of Feed a Child impacted her. Now, that's just on the shop. If we look at the porridge, once again, here's the story of yesterday. For many years, when I collect food, there was a little, she was a little girl still. Her parents are standing next to the street begging. Or not begging, no, they're not begging, they're selling brooms. So it's one of those people next to the street, so they're selling brooms. And I started every Sunday when I was collecting food, I started packing a little bit for them, and then I would stop there, and then I would give them this little box of food. And literally now I'm talking 12, 13 years ago. So she was literally a small girl. And yesterday, so unfortunately, the pattern repeats itself. She's still on the street, but not begging. They are selling. But she just grew up in that world. So now she is a young adult woman. And yesterday I was driving past a robot, and there she comes walking with her brooms and the smile on her face. And I, luckily the robot caught me, so I could have a couple of words with her and how are you doing? And just a year again, there and then, where she was telling me, "Ma'am, I always love to see you when you're driving past, because you made such a difference in our lives since we were small." So I really think that Feed a Child touched a lot of lives. I believe it with my whole heart. And also the children, they call our porridge all sorts of things. It's pudding porridge and ice cream porridge. And it's always anything but instant porridge because it's so tasty. And that is the other great part of our job. We don't, every time that we do get to the beneficiary groups, you know, it's actually going to the SAD. And a lot of people ask me, "Aren't you sad to go there?" And I always say, well, apart from the fact, as I explained, it always will touch me inside. But that feeling when I go there and the children's faces just lit up and they start dancing and they start singing and they start, you know, they're always so happy to see us. And that make me believe that we do make a difference in so many people's lives with Feed a Child porridge and the impact that we can make in so, so many lives. And it's really, once again, it's such a privilege.
1: There's a message here, Elza. It says, "Good evening. I just want to say well done to Elza from Feed a Child. And her journey should become easier as she grows forward with the amazing work they do." That's a message there I'm getting on WhatsApp, Elza. Let's before maybe we wrap it up, today, I think we touched on the challenges when you initially started. But in lately, what would you say are the biggest challenges of the that maybe you might be facing as an organization?
0: I think that is maybe the biggest challenges for any nonprofit organization, and that is funding. Funding, willing hands, because people always think it's only funding that matters. But also, we're a small team because we don't believe in plowing back the donations in huge salaries. So no one at Feed a Child gets a big salary at all. But that means we all need to work like double, triple the amount of hours and lifting that a normal person would do. So, yeah, I think our biggest challenge is, number one, funding to carry on and to expand. And number two is the willing hands to just come in with your expertise, with your time, and say, "Here I am, what can I do for you?" And that's also a great message that I would want to give to people, and not only to Feed a Child. If you're not close to any one of our branches, any other NPO, that is a huge thing for any NPO, is helping hands and funding.
1: 10 years from now, where do you want to see the organization?
0: Oh my goodness. I'm getting goosebumps if you ask me that question. I think 10 years from now, we're going to look back at this conversation where so many people might think tonight, wow, 1.5 million meals? 10 years from now, it's going to look like the 300 meals that we handed out in the very first distribution. I believe with my whole heart that Feed a Child is going to grow exponentially, and 1.5 million meals is going to look like nothing, because we're going to distribute with the help, of course, of everyone in our country and wherever they're coming from. I believe Feed a Child is just going to grow exponentially. I said on a Zoom call tonight, I was a presenter there, and I said, you know what, I have this figure in my head. The team, when we got together, we were so excited when we reached it was just under 1.475 million meals at the end of our financial year. And then I remember the general manager, Fanyana Shiburi, he looked at me, he said, "So, Alf, are we taking it to 2 million? And I said, oh my goodness, Fanyana, this is, I mean, this was extreme pushing us already. And I looked back at him because I believe everything is possible if we put our minds to it. And I looked at the team and I said, why not? Let's make it 2 million. And tonight, no, that's for the next financial year. So we're talking until the end of Feb. And tonight I was on the Zoom call and we are very fortunate just to be adopted by an international company last week. So we are very, very grateful about that. And I was talking to that group and I said, suddenly the 2 million that sounded to me like, oh, how are we going to do that? I've got in my head. In the near future, I'm not talking 10 years from now on. In the near future, I believe we're going to say 10 million. 10 million a year. So, Siyabonga, 10 years from now, much more than that. That's my dream. Oof. And that's my belief. And because it's so doable, it's less than 3 rand a meal. It's so doable. And with the entrepreneurship programs that we're rolling out, where we help adults to earn an extra income too, then eventually we'll be plowed back into the community. Why not? Why not dream big?
1: And what kind of support do you need from South Africans, businesses and government, obviously, to realize your vision?
0: Well, we need to get everyone to get involved somehow. So on our website, feedachild.co.za, feel free to go and read up and go and see where does it touch you. Like I say, volunteering hands, whether it is donating money, whether it is buying the porridge from us, because obviously you buying the porridge and distribute it wherever you want to distribute it, also contribute to the Feed a Child funding as well. We are registered as a Section 18A company, so we can give you in your personal capacity or in a company capacity, we can issue a tax benefit certificate. We do contribute towards your BEE scorecard because we are a level 1 BEE. So I want to invite each person, individual, each company, starting from our children. Don't think you're too young to start. So I would love to see everyone just opening up and say, feed a child, here I am. I've got 10 rand. I've got 10,000 rand. I've got 10 million rand. I've got food to give. I've got willing hands to give. That is where my heart is saying is let's unite South Africa. We're not in competition with any other charity. You know, companies are in competition with each other. In the Feed a Child world, we are not in competition because we don't have our own children's home. Whatever we receive, we share. We serve and we help other charities and other families and other people. So you can even come to us as a company and saying we are currently supporting X, Y, and Z, but we're supporting them, for instance, with money for education, or we support them with whatever you support them with. But if it doesn't include food yet, I would encourage you. Reach out to us and say, well, we're going to give an additional budget. Don't take money away from where you're giving now. That's not the idea. But we have an additional budget to now also purchase the porridge from you guys and support whoever you want to support. And that makes a huge difference as well, because we don't say where your money must go. You have a say in where your money can go. And I mean, in terms of the food that we distribute. We also have some logistics companies on board at the moment. So we are in a position to try and reach even further areas, basically the whole of South Africa, to reach them with a porridge. So I want to invite you, reach out to us. We all can work together. We don't have to be each one on their own thing.
1: All right, no, Elza, we have run out of time. Thank you so much for your time. Really appreciate it.
0: I can talk the whole evening, sorry.
1: Thank you so much for your time. Elza. Elza Rattenbach, CEO and founder of Feed a Child. talking to us about the work that they do.
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2: With the wrap of your eyewitness news, I'm Mikey Malapo. The man accused of murdering Warwick Stock, known as DJ Waters, has admitted he pulled the trigger in exchange for 25,000 rand. Mozambican national Armando Pakula entered a plea deal with the state at the Johannesburg High Court on Friday, where he was sentenced to 25 years in prison. The 25-year-old was convicted of murder, illegal immigration, and unlawfully possessing a firearm and ammunition. 40-year-old Waters was gunned down in the Johannesburg CBD in December last year following an oversight visit to a hijacked building. The National Prosecuting Authority confirmed the plea agreement was settled following consultation with the Stock family, while a case against a remaining suspect accused of premeditated murder has been postponed to the 17th of August. The NPA's Makgabuke Mohlatlole.
3: This sentence reaffirms the NPA's commitment to ensuring that perpetrators of violent and contract killings are held accountable and that justice is served for the victims and their families.
2: More than 300 political parties have been registered to contest the upcoming local government elections. The campaign season is now in full swing following the proclamation of November 4th as the official election date, marking the official start of the 90-day countdown to election day. Meanwhile, the Electoral Commission has officially opened the candidate nomination process for political parties and independent candidates contesting the upcoming polls. This means those hoping to secure seats in municipal councils must now submit their nomination documents to be considered. The nomination period is often a tense time as competition for candidacy has in some instances sparked political violence. IEC chairperson Mosotho Meapia says the nomination process will close on the 28th of this month.
4: Prospective contestants can make nominations through two channels, which are one, the online candidate nomination system, proverbially known as the OCNS, or by hand at the office of the Commission's local electoral representative, that is the municipal office in which the candidates will be contesting.
2: Meanwhile, the National Joint Operational and Intelligence Structure has raised concern over the recent murders of politicians across the country following the recent fatal shooting of ANC eThekwini councillor Busi Sokwela at his office in Cloudwater in Durban on Thursday. NAT Joint's chairperson Tebello Musikidi told journalists in Pretoria on Friday that the Political Killings Task Team is working to bring those responsible for the killings to book.
5: A total of 7 suspects have so far been arrested in conjunction with these politically motivated murders. These arrests demonstrate that those responsible for politically motivated violence will be pursued relentlessly.
2: The probe into the deaths of 2 teenagers affiliated with the prestigious St. Stephen's College now involves a murder investigation. According to police, post-mortem findings indicate Cameron Valdek Cooks may have been strangled to death, while Ethan Katsia is believed to have died by suicide. The pair was found dead at a lodge in Mpumalanga earlier this week. While police initially opened an inquest docket, they now say a murder investigation has been launched. Police spokesperson Mavela Mason.
6: The South African Police Service in Mpumalanga is now investigating a case of murder and an inquest following the deaths of 2 teenagers at a certain lodge in Sabi. The investigation is still continuing to establish the full circumstances surrounding the incident.
2: A Chinese-owned clothing factory in Hammersdale, west of Durban, has been shut down for violating several occupational health and safety standards. On Friday, labor inspectors, immigration officials and police descended on a complex of factories in Hammersdale. At least 28 foreign nationals were arrested for not having work permits, while one clothing factory was shut down. Labor inspectors say the factory was operating under poor working conditions. The Development Bank of Southern Africa says the 4.6 billion rand reconstruction of Parliament is on track for completion next year. On Friday, parliamentarians were taken on a site visit of the new National Assembly building that will be able to accommodate 1,200 people. The DBSA says with construction now 76% complete, Parliament will be able to host next year's State of the Nation address. And parents and caregivers of unplaced grade R, 1 and 8 learners are urged to contact a Western Cape Education District office as soon as possible to take advantage of the 2027 school transfer window, which closes on the 17th of August. The school transfer window is meant to prioritize learners whose families have relocated, those who are moving to a school that offers the next grade, and learners requiring placement for welfare, medical or legal reasons. The Western Cape Education Department says all learners who were unplaced in June have since been accommodated, adding many of those cases were due to extremely late applications. The department's Brona Hammond says in June, 55 learners had already missed 2 terms of schooling.
7: There are always learners in the system that will require placement due to moving provinces or towns as parents take up new job opportunities, for example. Parents are reminded that there's no guarantee to get into your school of choice, as the reality is that some schools are more popular than others.
2: A look at your weather. A fine Saturday in store for Gauteng. Joburg drops to overnight lows of 5 degrees, peaking at highs of 22. Pretoria is at 6, also reaching highs of 22 degrees. Vereeniging is at 3 and 21 degrees. Cloudy skies in Cape Town with light and variable winds at a low of 11 and a high of 16 degrees. 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And that's a wrap of your Eyewitness News.
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0: For most people, tiredness is not a sleep problem. It's an energy production problem. And those are two completely different things. 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
2: There consistently have been South Africans doing deliveries. And that's why I wanted to know from you what you are seeing in your communities. What are you picking up in your social circles? So right now, there's now information about hundreds of foreign peoples in Gauteng who have returned to their home countries in the wake of those anti-illegal migration protests. At least 152 peoples have left schools in Johannesburg. 252 peoples have left school in Tshwane. And they have cited safety concerns. And their families have decided to leave South Africa and return to their home countries amid this wave of anti-illegal immigration protests. So if you look at Gauteng, for instance, foreign pupils who have left Gauteng schools have come from Zimbabwe. This is according to, of course, data from the Department of Education. So a lot of them are coming from Zimbabwe, from Ghana, Nigeria, Malawi, the DRC, and other neighboring countries. In fact, the Minister of Basic Education, Siviwe Kwakhube, has confirmed that there are almost 300,000 pupils who are asylum seekers and immigrants. And 141,000 of those are in Gauteng. And this is as of the 20th of June, 2025. So that's the data that they had. And of course, it gets tricky when you have to figure out whether the kids and or their parents are here legally or not. It's really difficult to determine that. So all they know, you know, is that there are 141,000 young people who are in schools in Gauteng who have parents or one of their parents who has come here as an asylum seeker or an immigrant. So if you're a teacher, are you seeing foreign learners disappearing from classrooms? And as parents, are your children reporting their friends leaving the country? Like, what are you seeing? I'd like to hear from you on 011-883-0702. And again, what impact have you seen of these anti-illegal immigration protests on your own life? Are you picking up something with your children at school? As a teacher, did you have to go get another helper because your one has already left? What's the impact? 011-883-0702. That's the number to dial. WhatsApp's on 072-702-1702. And then, I don't know if you heard the conversation Bongani had this morning. Bongani spoke to someone from the Comrades Marathon this morning about this fight between the Comrades Marathon Association and Athletics South Africa. So members of the Comrades Marathon Association have now voted overwhelmingly to go at it alone. And I think, I mean, when I saw this, I read the story, I thought, my goodness, what does it mean for us as runners, right? Athletics South Africa, this basically means Athletics South Africa now loses its claim to Comrades broadcast rights, the rights that have anchored its whole athletics broadcast package alongside the Two Oceans Marathon, you know, alongside the Cape Town Marathon and the National Track and Field Champs. So Athletics South Africa will also lose access to revenue made by the Comrades Association. This is all happening exactly a year out from Comrades 100th edition. It's a centenary celebration next year. Remember, it's scheduled for the 13th of June, 2027. So, you know, as runners, that's an important one for us. And a lot of us are looking forward to running the 2027 Comrades Marathon because of how important that year is. So I imagine as a Comrades runner, you're probably wondering, oh my goodness, what does this mean? So if you're a runner, does this administrative tug of war worry you? Are you concerned about what it means for the centenary race next year? And do you reckon that Comrades is bigger than the politics happening around it? Let me know. And I did. I contacted my coach this morning as soon as I found out what's going on. And I asked him, what does this mean for us as runners? And he said to me, and I'll just read it to you, and maybe it's sufficient

0: of an explanation. And he said, well, the impact should be none or minimal to us as runners. Although there's a lot of noise around it, it shouldn't affect planning because the Comrades Marathon Association will get all their entries and money well in advance. It might impact sponsorships, though. There's also precedent set by the Cape Town Marathon and WPA. Lastly, these organizers, Comrades Marathon and FACES, for instance, have great legal representatives and they're in deeper pockets than the national bodies like your KZN, Athletics, WPA, and the National Body of Athletics South Africa. So if all fails, the organizers are more than happy to go to court to get their way. But for us as runners, it should be business as usual. So that's a message I got from my coach this morning because I was worried about what this means. Are you worried at all? What impact do you see as a result of Comrades Marathon Association deciding we're going to do this on our own and we're not going to partner with Athletics South Africa anymore? I think the biggest concern was around registrations. In fact, I think that was covered this morning when Bongani spoke to Mark Leathers, who is the Comrades Marathon Association chair. This is part of the conversation that they had earlier this morning. Bongani Bingwa, speaking to Mark Leathers.
1: A long time coming, and a lot of people don't realize quite long that road has been. A lot of the issues that gave rise to this have started some 25, 30 years ago. And without delving into those particular issues, the members of the CMA on Saturday decided that where the federations and where these issues clash with the CMA ethos or with what is best for the race, that the board of the CMA is to put the race and the CMA first. The revenue gets split essentially in two ways as regards the federations. Three, to be correct. One, when they supply technical officials, we get billed extra for those technical officials. It doesn't come as part of our membership or any of the other payments. Historically as well, KwaZulu-Natal Athletics has taken 10% of the total entry fee as a levy. And the question amongst a lot of CMA members' minds was, what were we getting for that 10%? And with the race being on the Athletics South Africa calendar, Athletics South Africa had the ownership of the broadcast rights. So the 10% entry levy, for example, for 2026 was 3.1 million rand claimed by KZN Athletics. And the broadcast rights to ASA are worth anywhere upwards of 5 million rand a year. Money that our members feel could be far better spent going directly into social development and athletics development causes.
0: Mm. So that's what the chairperson of the Comrades Marathon Association said to Bongani this morning. Are you concerned at all as a Comrades runner? What do you think the impact is likely to be? I just don't like that there's always these public spats and fights. Remember, even with the Soweto Marathon, it's almost like every single year there's going to be a big fight between the organizers and these associations, and then broadcast rights are thrown in. It's not a good experience for us as runners. And I want to know if you are a runner, or maybe you are not a runner, but you follow quite closely these kind of partnerships. What do you think the impact is likely to be? Is Comrades Marathon Association better off without Athletics South Africa? What could be the impact of Athletics South Africa not partnering with Comrades anymore? Give me a call or send me a WhatsApp voice note. At 10 o'clock, we're going to try and understand what's going on in the city of Tshwane. Tshwane's ANC EFF Action SA Coalition has spent the last year and a half really presenting itself as the stable alternative to the DA-led government that came before it. But it's now open public conflict. That's what they're doing. Remember, the ANC's Greater Tshwane Regional Executive Committee released a statement a couple of days ago issued by the Secretary General, George Machila, who was accusing Action SA Mayor Nasipi Moyo of running a cruel anti-black business crusade against township traders through her administration's bylaw enforcement drive. And they were calling it neoliberal economic terror and arguing that residents must mobilize and push back. And Action SA has hit back with the national chairperson, Michael Beamon, publicly dismissing suggestions that relations within the coalitions have broken down. So is this normal coalition friction, or is the wheel coming off in the capital. That's what we'll try to find out at 10 o'clock. At 10:30, though, we're going to start a new series today that I'm really excited about. We're going to look at some of South Africa's royal families. How much do you know about royal families in South Africa? I mean, I think we know a lot about the Zulu royal family and maybe the Vavenda or Pedi here and there, maybe the Ndebele here and there, but I think the Zulu royal family is probably the one that we know most about. And what I want us to do over the next couple of weeks is to, you know, bring in some of South Africa's royal families, like bring in information about them. What is the leadership structure like? Often there's conflict around who's the legitimate heir or the legitimate king or queen. So where does that leave that royal family? So today we're going to start with the Ndebele royal family. That's at 10:30. And then at 11 o'clock, we wrap up the show with our Family Matters feature. And today we're discussing navigating life after losing both parents. Look, losing one parent, I can imagine, is one of the most painful experiences a person can go through. But losing both of them is something else entirely. So how do you even navigate that? That's a chat at 11 o'clock. That's the show coming up over the next 3 hours.
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4: Hey, morning, Clement. O'Brien Posnoras. Clement, the issue of the illegal foreigners, children leaving school. I would say we're going to have a clear indication, Clement, when we start applying on Wednesday. Is it Wednesday or Thursday? For the placement of grade 1 and grade 8. Clement, that process, I've been through it. Clement, it's a headache, that process, because of our children were suffering. I'm not saying yes, the children were really suffering to get spaces. And looking at the placement, also, I mean, it was very difficult. That's why I'm saying we're going to get the true picture. Once we start registering, I'm due to register another child. So we'll see how the system works and how does it really accommodate us as local. Because that was one of the issues, Clement, that we raised, that we are suffering when it comes to placement of our children in schools. So we're going to see. We'll see when it starts. Thanks, Clement.
5: Good morning, Clement. Happy Monday. Yeah, my grandson informed me that one of his schoolmates is now being homeschooled. And I suppose some of these kids or school-going kids are now being homeschooled, not necessarily taken back home or to their place of origin. Yeah. Anonymous here. Bye.
6: Clement, the difference I saw now in my company, I work at, I saw almost more than 10 people gone. They've been working for the government company I work with more than 11 years. I'm talking about the prominent company here, Clement. Those guys are gone. They've been working for more than 11 years, illegally, you can imagine. Mm. They are all gone. It's very funny at work. Sure. And also around my clinic, at Brown Fisher, where I stay, clinic, empty clinic. You go there at 9 o'clock, you leave at 10 or at 11:30. It's clean. Everywhere it's clean. I have friends also that are living. All my friends from Zimbabwe and some of them from Malawi. I go to church with all of them are living. They may be anonymous.
0: Okay, thank you so much. But what do you mean it's clean? Are you suggesting that because they are no longer around? I'm not sure I agree with that perception because, I mean, we've got a way of also making places unclean. So I don't think we should think of foreign nationals like that, whether they're here legally or illegally. I do want you to share your experiences with us around what you're picking up in your own communities, like because you're our eyes and ears. All we know is government has told us, what, over 60,000, I think, or so, of foreign nationals who have been deported or repatriated back to their home countries. And whether you like it or not, there's bound to be an impact of that on whether a particular business or your own family or at some of maybe, you know, public centers, whether it's clinics or public schools, you name it. And what I've told you about this morning is the information that's come from the Basic Education Department. It seems like there are some classrooms that are almost empty in certain areas that are dominated by foreign nationals because the children are out. I mean, 152 people have left schools in Johannesburg, 252 in Tshwane, and they've cited safety concerns. But what the Minister of Education has said is that there are almost 300,000 people who are asylum seekers and immigrants, and 141,000 of those alone are in Gauteng schools. So if you're a teacher, are you seeing foreign learners disappearing from classroom? As a parent, what are your children telling you? Because remember, some of the people who've left, it's not that they were here illegally. Some left because they just felt unsafe, because they didn't, they were scared, thinking they could probably be killed. But whether you like it or not, there are too many of them that have been deported or repatriated. There must be an impact of sorts. What is it? What are you picking up? Mpumi, you are in Gautama. Good morning.
7: Good morning, Clement. How are you?
0: I'm all right. Go ahead.
7: Perfect. Yes, my mom is a teacher, actually. She is teaching in Galexo. And she said she has been picking up a number of students, like around 9-10 for her, in her classroom have just disappeared. They know to be found. They're not coming to school.
0: Mm.
7: But when she called one of the students, they said they're scared to come. So they're still here, some of them, but she doesn't know about the others. So there is a real impact on, like, education, and just services. Even someone who used to help me, like, they're scared. Some of them haven't left officially, but they're just scared to come out and do business or go to school. So I've seen that impact. That's what my mom is saying, because it's just worrying. But, and they've got a lot of Zimbabwean teachers, so it's just a very, it's a very precarious, like, matter. Like, you don't know, I must teach, but I can't bring my kids. What's happening? So, yeah, we need a proper way to just say, what are we doing? Because we've got a lot of maths teachers that are from Zimbabwe, especially from my mom's school, and they're excellent teachers. So you're saying I can work, but my kids can't go to school.
0: Then
7: so
0: what do you mean? Yeah.
7: What do you mean? So we need a proper way.
0: Yeah.
7: There's just something happening. I don't know also.
0: Yeah. We'll figure it out, Mpumi. We'll figure it out. I really hope we will. Thank you so much, Mpumi, for calling us from Gauteng, with some experience from someone whose mom is a teacher who has also picked up a decline of foreign pupils. And look, at the end of the day, we have a constitution in this country that allows for children of foreign nationals, whether those foreign nationals are here legally or not, to register in our schools. Our constitution allows for that. So you may want to fight this battle on this side, and I appreciate that there are parents out there who are frustrated. I appreciate that, and I understand that you are frustrated because your kid lives 400 meters from the school, but the school is so populated. It's populated that your children can't have access to that school, so you've got to now consider other alternatives. I get that. I think that's a reality for other people. But at the end of the day, this is a quick fix. It's not a permanent one, because ultimately our constitution still allows. The same way with our public facilities, health facilities, our constitution allows that. Humanity is humanity, and our human rights, in fact, our foreign policy is very much founded on human rights. So whether you're here illegally or legally and you need some medical assistance, you are entitled to that. And maybe those are the things we need to celebrate about constitution. Or maybe those are the things we need to look at and say, okay, how does it then impact South Africans? And how do we change it in a way that still treats foreign nationals as human beings? Because I still think we must have heart. You and I, can you imagine you and I deciding we're leaving South Africa, we're just going to go and live in, I don't know, Dubai, and we have no plan, and things are bad for us in South Africa? Nobody decides to leave their families and their loved ones in jail. They're few, maybe do, because they want to go cause crime and havoc in other countries. But most people leave because they're desperate. That's it. And I always want us to at least have some heart. And I'm not saying that we must be, you know, we mustn't share our experiences and be tough on illegal immigration. We should. In fact, one thing we've seen with some of the much and much protests is that government sat back and listened. Not everything that they've done was okay, but they have forced government to sit and listen. And it's unfortunate, because then that's really a country we live in. The only time for you to be listened to, there has to be something dramatic that happens. It's ridiculous, but that's what they've done. That's what they've got the president to address the nation and say, okay, this is a crisis. But I'm saying we can still have heart around it and understand that the people are here left because they were very, very desperate. Some of the WhatsApps are coming through on the fight between Comrades Marathon Association and Athletic South Africa.
4: Hi, Clement. I'm a comrades runner. Yeah, it's not nice for me since I heard of this bet and all these squabbles between or among this organization. It is not nice. I'm not sure at this stage on which side I am, but all that I'm saying, it makes me to doubt really the staging of this event, the hype with it, that it will remain the same going forward. But I think as we've seen it with FIFA, with many on this organization, it's no longer about the activity itself. It has become a business for someone. Mm. So somewhere, somehow, a truth that it might be difficult for us to know clearly, but it's there. It's a money issue. It's a money issue now. It's no longer about the event and the runners. Thank you.
0: Look, and I wonder what impact this will have on sponsorships for comrades, because, you know, and of course that's depending on contractual obligation, because as much as it's unlikely to impact us as runners, it may cause some negative sentiment that some brands might be allergic to. And if you missed it, the Comrades Marathon Association, they've decided they're going at it alone. So they have parted ways with Athletic South Africa. Well, at least that's what the Comrades Marathon Association members have voted for. And the question I've been asking really is, how impactful do you think this will be, especially to us as runners, but also to comrades? This is the ultimate human race. This is one of the best ultra marathons in the world. There were so thousands, what, 20,000, 25? There were thousands and thousands of people who took part, over 20,000 who take part in Comrades Marathon. So it's quite a precious, precious event. And it's worrying when you see these tensions and the back and forths. But I really hope that it doesn't impact on the important year next year, which is the centenary celebration of Comrades. It's turning 100 years old. And many of us want to return to run it as it celebrates its centenary. It's just after 9:30.
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0: It's 24 minutes before 10 o'clock. This is the 702 open line. We're taking your calls on 011-883-0702. Your WhatsApp's on 072-702-1702. So someone sent me a tweet, and I've seen some messages as well about what that listener said about school places that are now clean. So Sam says, Clement, no. When the caller says the clinic is clean, he actually means it is empty or less crowded. So not clean in its literal sense. Sam, thank you so much for that. And I really do hope that that's what the listener who called us earlier meant. And I take that. I take that it may have been meant, he may have meant it figuratively, meaning it's not too overpopulated. There are not a lot of people, as opposed to just cleanliness. I just think it's important to point that out, because there are people who are extreme like this. Like, there are people who will characterize foreign nationals as unclean. And I think comments like that do not help us in the bigger scheme of things, do not even help us in terms of how foreign nationals are treated in our country. So I take that point, and I really hope that that's what the listener meant. I've been asking you about what you're picking up in your own communities, because the Basic Education Department has given us numbers now. So officially, there are about 300,000 pupils who are asylum seekers and immigrants in our schools in Gauteng. That's the number that's tallied nationally. But 141,000 of those are in Gauteng schools. This is as of the 20th of June last year. So the numbers could have significantly shot up. But what I'm asking you is that teachers are saying they're noticing in certain areas that are populated by foreign nationals that there are pupils that have left school because their parents have decided to take them with back home, whether it's to Zimbabwe or Ghana, Nigeria, Malawi, the DRC, and other neighboring countries, because those are the countries that the foreign peoples who've left come from, right? And of course, some of these kids were born here in South Africa, but both or one of their parents are not from here. So when they decided to leave, they had to take their children with them. So what are you seeing? Is that what you're picking up as a teacher? Is that what your children are telling you about what's happening in schools? But more broadly, the question I'm asking is, what difference has this made? Over 70,000 foreign nationals have been repatriated or deported. Are you picking up anything in your own household, maybe your workers as an employer? Or maybe you're seeing that there's a specific colleagues who are no longer coming to work, whether because of safety or because they've left. What is the impact of what we have seen over the last couple of months on your life, on your community today? 011-883-0702. Ncedisi, that's where you've called us from Lyndhurst. Good morning.
8: Morning, Clement.
0: Hey, Tada.
8: For me, I've realized where I work. I work for a manufacturing company in Germiston.
0: Mm-hmm.
8: The march has that, actually, there's a bit of a disconnect between, you know, what the march is about, which is anti-illegal immigration. But mm-hmm. when the ones who came to our workplace, I'm only going to speak about those because I don't know in other areas, they don't want any foreigners, documented or not. So we had five people that worked with us who had work permits, and those work permits they got while they were working for us. So they were like in 2011 around there, the government gave them I think it's called ZSP or ZEP, and it was not for scarce skills. You know, we helped them apply. They would ask for the company details and what they are doing and that. So even those five guys have left, because when the marchers came, they said that five people need to be South African, because what those people are doing is not a scarce skill. So we've had those guys have gone, and they're obviously now in the process of replacing them with South Africans. So that was one thing that for me I noticed, that the people that are marching, they don't want foreigners. It's not like they get there and say, is this one legal or illegal? Mm. They just don't want foreigners.
0: Jeez.
8: That's the difference.
0: So in your where you're working, there are five people that had to leave, even though they had working permits, like legit yes. working permits.
8: Legit. And before 30 June, so immigration would come, check their permits and tell us that, yes, this is fine. But we know this because, remember, we helped them get this. So in 2011, when they were working and they didn't have, the government rolled out a program to give them. And it wasn't for scarce skills, right? The work permit actually, because I work in the office, I've seen it. It actually says general work. You know, but they didn't want those two. But on that five, one I might say left even before, because he was being harassed where he lives. So it was, they didn't find him. At the four were there, and they said, the police also said, yes, that's right. They don't want these guys, even if they have that permit, because the job they are doing can be done by South Africans,
0: which is true. Which
8: but
0: is
8: the
0: true.
8: Government gave them those...
0: Which tells you that there must have been corruption that took place.
8: Yes.
0: Thank you so much for your call, Ncedisi, in Lyndhurst. And the Labor Relations Act, that's important to look at, right? When you are deciding whether, you know, what kind of people you want to employ. Otherwise, you're going to be in trouble. Because there's certain jobs that can be done by South Africans that some employers choose foreign nationals over South Africans, because maybe, you know, it's cheap labor for them. You know, because people who are here and are desperate, they're desperate for jobs. So if you pay your normal worker 2,000 rand a week, but someone can take that job at 1,000 rand a week, employers are always going to think about what's the best way to save for the company. And therefore, I go after that. But that's not allowed. And chances are, when people even have work permits, you just never know which one is legit or not. You can't know that for sure, because we operate with a Home Affairs that has been troubled by corruption for so long. Your WhatsApps on 0727021702.
9: Good morning, Clement. Yes, it's really going to be interesting to see what happens when we register for grade 1 and grade 8 again, because I registered my son for grade 1 last year, and it was a nightmare. It was a nightmare, and yet when we got to the school, there were quite a number of foreign nationals in his class and in his school as well. So yeah, I hope for the best. I hope the grade 8 registration is going to go much better and less stressful. But then just on that point also, there has been a difference taking into account the number of people visiting our public hospitals or public healthcare facilities. My mother-in-law had to go for a monthly follow-up about 3 weeks ago on a Monday. Usually she gets there before 6 in the morning and only leaves in the afternoon. She went there on Monday, she arrived just after 7, and before 9, she was back home. That's how quick it went.
10: Good morning, Clement. I thought the organizers of these marches were bending around figures like, 5 million, 12 million immigrants in the country? Because according to what I understand, it was about 50-odd thousand of people who were deported. So I don't think that would have made a significant dent in the population of immigrants in the country. I just think this is a quiet down period. Let's wait. Let's give it a few months before we can tell. I mean, how many people have left already? You know, prayers in Gauteng.
11: Hi, Clement. I hope you're good. Nice show as always. Yes, you're speaking to Bernard from Rapport. Yes, Clement, I've heard my son saying one of the schoolmate from Ghana, he left. So I was wondering, because one of them left, but it's not only one, because I think there are quite a number of them from the same school. Yeah, no, it seems like a few of them left already. Yeah, we hope. Let's wait and see the numbers. Hi, Clement. I hope you're good. Nice show as always. Yes, you're speaking to Bernard from Rapport. Yes, Clement, I've heard my son saying...
0: Oh, okay, so I think that's repeating itself. Thank you so much for your WhatsApp voice load. I've got some messages as well that are coming through here. Shamala says, hey, Clement, we saw a lot of friends without helpers. Drivers are not the same as previous months. Restaurants, minus staff, that's what I'm picking up. Another one says, Clement, at least some of our teachers who couldn't get jobs, they will be employed. I know so many qualified South African teachers who are unemployed. General Smarts in Vereeniging has a lot of foreign teachers. And then another one says, hi, Clement, it's clear that the Department of Basic Education does not have enough schools in Gauteng, yet we still have Afrikaans-only schools in 2026. Why are these schools not being transformed so that they can accommodate non-Afrikaans-speaking kids? In Van der Bijl Park alone, we have about 5 Afrikaans schools, yet the English medium schools are overcrowded. Another one says, Clement, my brother, who was a computer teacher, left his work because of this xenophobic violence, and there is a cry out because the one South African who replaced him is not equal to the task. And then on the Comrades Marathon, there's a message here from Anonymous who says, Clement, regarding Comrades, Athletic South Africa is a complete mess. Who wants to be regulated by them anyway? These government entities want to take over anything that works and destroy it. That's a message there from Anonymous. It's going up to 14 minutes now before 10 o'clock.
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6: Morning, Clement. There's a company here in Vereeniging. They literally went out looking for people. They were looking for 5 people. And my cousin is one of the beneficiaries. They were literally headhunted to come and work after illegal foreign nationals were removed from the company. So there is a bit of change that we see in the community after most of the foreign nationals left. Sanele from Vereeniging.
12: Hi, Clement. I have noticed in our area the microeconomy has suffered in a negative trajectory since foreigners have left. Our local helper now has to move out of town to purchase goods, etc., which were readily available at spaza shops. That too, from the 5 that have been closed down, not one has been reopened by locals in the area. Also, taxis and buses in the area have been suffering with lower number of passengers using transport. I feel this is negative to what was anticipated in terms of foreigners leaving and locals being entrepreneurs.
0: Look, and obviously the impact is going to be, you know, there's going to be both positive and negative consequences. I just think that we need to start telling the numbers. Government has told us over 70,000 are repatriated or deported. And I've just been hearing in my own social circles, like I've had a friend who says, oh, my mom is a teacher in Deep Slude. This is what she says about, you know, the number of peoples that are that is declining because a lot of them have left with their parents. You know, I've had friends who say the people who've come to deliver food, it's quite different, you know, to the kind of drivers we would have before the thing started. But also there are some negative consequences as well. And that's what I'm asking you to tell us what your experience is, whether it's, okay, someone else has gotten a job and that's because there was space created, or, you know, there is a community that now suffers because someone who had a shop that was so helpful to the community is now closed down. Whatever it is, I just want you to share with us how you are impacted by what we saw a couple of months ago. And of course, the real numbers and the real impact we'll know much later on, but the impact has already started. And I think there's an opportunity there for us to discuss it. Remember also, I was busy trying to check how the Zimbabwean exemption permit, when it was extended for, I think it was extended to until the 29th of May, 2027. So there are certain people who will have valid Zimbabwean special exemption documents. I think they're called the ZEPs. Those people are legally allowed, in my understanding, to hold work, to seek employment and conduct even business in South Africa. I'm just not too sure if there are parameters and limitations around the work they can do and the kind of businesses they can do and what the expectation is. But I know that those special permits sort of give them a right that doesn't ordinarily exist for you know, other foreign nationals who are just here as asylum seekers and or they're just here as refugees. So let me know what this actually means for you and how you understand it. But I think it's important for us to keep that in mind, because there are certain people who will have work permits in various, you know, organizations or companies that they work for, and that may be as a result of the ZEPs and not so much about just a decision from Home Affairs and a document that they got themselves from Home Affairs. But these permits are only valid until the 29th of May, 2027. And I wonder if there'll be another exemption, because they've been extended and extended. Because clearly there's no decision on what do we do then when you reach the deadline. Do you then tell all the Zimbabwean nationals who are here through ZEPs that they leave? Or do you find other ways to regularize them? More of your WhatsApps.
13: Good morning, Clement. How long do we have to have our hearts broken before we learn our lesson, Clement? How long do we have to hurt and cry before we learn from our mistakes that illegal immigration is not good for anyone? It isn't. It really isn't. Yes, these children did not choose to come here of their own accord. But I don't think that if you are registered, if you came here legally, that you should fear anything, because you can hold your head up high, because our laws and constitution allow you to be integrated as a civilian of this, as a citizen of this land. You can walk proudly and no one would look at you otherwise. So no, Clement, we can't have our hearts broken time and time again. We must learn from our lesson. Katleho from Pretoria.
14: Body, Clement. You know what I've realized? Actually, speaking to Jody in Teflop. What I've realized in my place here in Maramadi, your Brawami, the place is empty, like in the street. It's not like the way it used to be. It used to be Tizela all over the street. Like now it's very, very quiet. There's no one, like, I don't know. Hey, we were occupied by Zimbabweans and foreign nationals. Yo, now it's very, very empty. It's even boring. Like, it's boring. I sometimes wish they can come back. It's boring.
15: Clement, now I still blame the education department. Because, I mean, you see, your house is just opposite the school, but your kid can't go to that school, but the other one is already in that school, but this other one can't go. You must go and get space for him or her 5-10 kilometers away. And in that school, you find so many foreigners. I don't say foreigners, they must not have space. If they are here legally, it's okay. But the law says even if they are not illegal, they are undocumented. They must be accommodated. So you see now, that's what angers people. And when you want to get a space for your child, where opposite where you work, you can't. They say you've made fraud. You must go and get proof of residence. Where do people... A foreigners produce proof of residence because they don't come from here. We treat our own people bad. And this is a catch-22 situation because some people are here legally, but they can't, you see. They are also suffering like us since here.
16: Morning, Clement. No, it is not true that General Smuts employed a lot of foreign educators. We had only one foreign educator who was teaching maths, and we no longer have that educator now because of the same papers that he did not have. So people must not penalize on radio. Thank you.
0: So look, that's the experience that was shared, right? I don't think you can take that away from that person. Maybe it's not your experience, but you can't invalidate it because you have a different experience. She says, well, there was someone who worked, who's a foreign national, who was a great mathematics teacher, and now they're gone. And again, we can't want to force for people to only have bad experiences and have bad feedback or negative impact as a result of what we've seen. But also, it's not everybody who's got a positive impact that they want to share with us. So it's okay, guys. It's okay for somebody else to say, well, here's how we are impacted. These people are gone. Our economy is suffering. This is what we're picking up with buses and transportation. We don't have teachers that were really great in math anymore. That's their experience. But it's also okay for you to say, oh, a lot of people are now getting some jobs because, you know, the foreign nationals who were here and are gone, if that's created a gap in a space for us, that's also okay for you to have that experience. So let's allow each other to share what we are picking up in our own communities and take that. Yeah? More WhatsApps on 0727021702.
17: Hi, Clement. You know, I think people shouldn't be worked up about particularly the negative consequences of illegal foreign national living. This was expected. I mean, this thing was already going to be a problem. It's something that was not supposed to happen in the first place. So we must expect that at least in the next 6 months to a year, or even 2 years, there's going to be those gaps that were not supposed to be opened up. South Africans must now start coming in and occupying those things, and the economy will adjust accordingly. And this is exactly the problem that this has caused, and we must accept that it will create those issues as we continue. So people must just accept it. They must just absorb it for the next 2 years and get the South Africans to start being involved. And the economy will adjust. Even the salaries will adjust accordingly to cater for what South Africans are calling a living wage. So we just have to go through this. There's no other way. And it's not going to be easy. Thanks.
18: Morning, Clement. Regarding availability of school places or unavailability thereof, I don't think we will see immediate impact. This thing will happen gradually. It won't happen like a switch, as if someone switched a light on and off. Even with these deliveries, the Uber guys, the Uber Eats or the ShopRite 60 people, we won't see immediate switch where we can say, oh, our local guys are now working, or if they are working, the service is good. It will take long because this thing has been building for long, for years. So the change won't be seen immediately, guys, both at school and at labor. Cheers.
0: Bye. Yeah, but you're talking about the consolidated impact. There are many people calling and saying, I mean, we had someone who says, my mom is a teacher. That's what my mom says. That is the impact being felt. Are we going to have the numbers nationally or provincially of what the impact has been, how many people have gotten jobs, what businesses have done? Of course, that's down the line. But when you say there's no immediate impact, it's a bit confusing. There are people right now who are feeling the impact. There are schools in one class. It's half the pupils because a lot of them are gone in areas populated by foreign nationals. Mark on the WhatsApp line says, Clement, one of the transport school transport drivers has lost 5 foreign kids who are no longer coming to school. That's a gap. That's an immediate impact for that driver. Maybe not for you, but for them. Ryan says, hi, Clement, on the WhatsApp line. A South African lady working in a retirement home in Pretoria as a qualified medical sister told me that the home had to let go of a number of illegal foreigners, and I think 5 who worked as medical sisters at the home. And as a result, the current staff has to work overtime to cover the shortage of staff. That's Rian in Pretoria. So I'm reading this to indicate to you that the impact is there. The consolidated impact and the numbers and what we will have that at a later stage. But there's someone right now who's lost a helper. There's someone right now who has to fill 5 seats in their vehicle because they used to transport a lot of kids and some of them were foreign nationals. So the impact is there, negative and positive.
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1: For the wrap of your eyewitness news, I'm Mikey Malapo. The man accused of murdering Warwick Stock, known as DJ Waters, has admitted he pulled the trigger in exchange for 25,000 rand. Mozambican national Armando Pakula entered a plea deal with the state at the Johannesburg High Court on Friday, where he was sentenced to 25 years in prison. The 25-year-old was convicted of murder, illegal immigration, and unlawfully possessing a firearm and ammunition. 40-year-old Waters was gunned down in the Johannesburg CBD in December last year following an oversight visit to a hijacked building. The National Prosecuting Authority confirmed the plea agreement was settled following consultation with the Stock family, while a case against a remaining suspect accused of premeditated murder has been postponed to the 17th of August. The NPA's Makgabuke Mohlatlole.
2: This sentence reaffirms the NPA's commitment to ensuring that perpetrators of violent and contract killings are held accountable and that justice is served for the victims and their families.
1: More than 300 political parties have been registered to contest the upcoming local government elections. The campaign season is now in full swing following the proclamation of November 4th as the official election date, marking the official start of the 90-day countdown to Election Day. Meanwhile, the Electoral Commission has officially opened the candidate nomination process for political parties and independent candidates contesting the upcoming polls. This means those hoping to secure seats in municipal councils must now submit their nomination documents to be considered. The nomination period is often a tense time as competition for candidacy has in some instances sparked political violence. IEC chairperson Mosotho Meapya says the nomination process will close on the 28th of this month.
3: Prospective contestants can make nominations through two channels, which are one, the online candidate nomination system, proverbially known as the OCNS, or by hand at the office of the Commission's local electoral representative, that is the municipal office in which the candidates will be contesting.
1: Meanwhile, the National Joint Operational and Intelligence Structure has raised concern over the recent murders of politicians across the country following the recent fatal shooting of ANC eThekwini councillor Busiso Khwela at his office in Cloudwater in Durban on Thursday. NAT Joint's chairperson Tebello Musikidi told journalists in Pretoria on Friday that the Political Killings Task Team is working to bring those responsible for the killings to book.
4: A total of 7 suspects have so far been arrested in conjunction with these politically motivated murders. These arrests demonstrate that those responsible for politically motivated violence will be pursued relentlessly.
1: The probe into the deaths of 2 teenagers affiliated with the prestigious St. Stephen's College now involves a murder investigation. According to police, post-mortem findings indicate Cameron Valdek Cooks may have been strangled to death, while Ethan Katsia is believed to have died by suicide. The pair was found dead at a lodge in Mpumalanga earlier this week. While police initially opened an inquest docket, they now say a murder investigation has been launched. Police spokesperson Mavela Masondo.
5: The South African Police Service in Mpumalanga is now investigating a case of murder and an inquest following the deaths of 2 teenagers at a certain lodge in Sabi. The investigation is still continuing to establish the full circumstances surrounding the incident.
1: A Chinese-owned clothing factory in Hammersdale, west of Durban, has been shut down for violating several occupational health and safety standards. On Friday, labor inspectors, immigration officials and police descended on a complex of factories in Hammersdale. At least 28 foreign nationals were arrested for not having work permits, while one clothing factory was shut down. Labor inspectors say the factory was operating under poor working conditions. The Development Bank of Southern Africa says the 4.6 billion rand reconstruction of Parliament is on track for completion next year. On Friday, parliamentarians were taken on a site visit of the new National Assembly building that will be able to accommodate 1,200 people. The DBSA says with construction now 76% complete, Parliament will be able to host next year's State of the Nation address. And parents and caregivers of unplaced grade R, 1 and 8 learners are urged to contact a Western Cape Education District office as soon as possible to take advantage of the 2027 school transfer window, which closes on the 17th of August. The school transfer window is meant to prioritize learners whose families have relocated, those who are moving to a school that offers the next grade, and learners requiring placement for welfare, medical or legal reasons. The Western Cape Education Department says all learners who were unplaced in June have since been accommodated, adding many of those cases were due to extremely late applications. The department's Brona Hammond says in June, 55 learners had already missed 2 terms of schooling.
6: There are always learners in the system that will require placement due to moving provinces or towns as parents take up new job opportunities, for example. Parents are reminded that there's no guarantee to get into your school of choice, as the reality is that some schools are more popular than others.
1: A look at your weather. A fine Saturday in store for Gauteng. Joburg drops to overnight lows of 5 degrees, peaking at highs of 22. Pretoria is at 6, also reaching highs of 22 degrees. Vereeniging is at 3 and 21 degrees. Cloudy skies in Cape Town with light and variable winds at a low of 11 and a high of 16 degrees. 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And that's a wrap of your Eyewitness News.
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0: My dad's like, if you want to win again, I can teach you how to win again. We've got to put the phone off. We've got to get that mindset back, get rid of everything that's happened in the last couple of months, speak to someone properly, get your mind right. It's nothing to do with your ability. You're the man.
1: Let's dive into the session with none other than Chad Leclos.
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3: No force for such, grant such an application. And if someone refuses, you know, what happens then? We speak to Zola Tabilembata, a fiduciary attorney, as we break down what South African laws say about paternity tests and how the courts balance fairness for parents with when it comes to protecting the child. Zola, good evening. Thank you so much for joining us.
4: How are you?
3: Doing great. How are you this evening?
4: I'm all right, my brother. Thank you so much for inviting me. It's great to speak with you today.
3: We're touching on something that has been very topical in South Africa in recent years. The biggest question is, in South African law, does the father have an automatic right to demand for a paternity test, or it is highly determined by the case that have been brought forward by the mother at a maintenance court?
4: Yeah. Look, it's such an important thing because it obviously forms part of family law, and family is the structure of our communities and our society. And when family is not healthy, the whole thing falls apart. Now, the DNA paternity question is very sensitive because of the nature of it. Obviously, if you're asking the woman you're having a child with to have DNA test done in order to determine paternity, it obviously triggers a mistrust. So the best way to understand it is to split it into two ways. The first is the sentimental and emotional aspect of it, you know, the emotional blackmail. You can't ask me to do a paternity test. What does it mean? You don't trust me. The second is the actual legal principle of it. And right now it's sitting at what we call a discretion, right? And this is why I say this. The court definitely can listen to the court application by the father asking for a paternity test outside of maintenance even, and the court can grant a discretionary order after they've decided on the fact the father has to come forward and prove what are his reasons why he's asking for this. What are his reasons for doubting the paternity to begin with? And should the court find those reasonable, they definitely will most probably grant the order. I'm asking the mother to do the paternity test. But if you look at the mother's rights from a constitutional perspective and medical rights, you can't force her to do the paternity or DNA test. She can still say no even after the court order. So if you look at it and understand it from that perspective, can the courts force the situation? No, but they can definitely make an order asking for this DNA to be done. At the end, it's up to the mother to decide and consent. If the child is under the age of 12, and if the child is over the age of 12, the child can consent themselves for this paternity test.
3: So the child must be above 12?
4: The child, from a legal perspective, must be above 12 to be asked in court if they want to do the DNA test. But under 12, the mother consents on their own.
3: Why am I thinking 18? Someone told me 18. Why am I thinking 18? Okay.
4: So 18 is legal age, So 18 is legal age where we don't need the mother anymore. But the child after 12 can say, yes, I want the DNA test. At the end, it's still the mother's decision. She can still go against that child. At 18, that's just a complete different discussion because we're no longer talking about a minor. We're talking about an adult who can say yes without their mother.
3: And what kind of evidence reasons that
4: reasons
3: a father can present? It might differ from one case to the
4: 100%.
3: Other. Yeah, but usually, what would be tangible enough for the court to even listen to the father?
4: Yeah. So, look, as a starting point, the court will always apply, you know, a reasonable man test whenever they hear any form of court applications. In that way, a father who's coming off as unreasonable. I'm very upset with my wife. I don't like her right now. I don't feel, or a couple that has separated and the father says, I honestly don't feel like paying maintenance. I don't feel like taking on these legal responsibilities. So why don't you just do a DNA test to prolong this process? You see, those are very unreasonable reasons to be asking for a DNA test. However, we have a

0: father who says, I definitely have proof of infidelity. I have proof of a relationship outside of this marriage. I have proof that I don't have fertility. I cannot make children. And I have proof that I wasn't even in the same vicinity or country, for that matter, when she fell pregnant, if you look at the medical time scale. So those are reasonable reasons for asking the court to actually consider. It's looking like the probabilities of him being the father are very little. So let's make this court order granting for this DNA test to be done.
1: I think you mentioned something that someone would say, you know, this person had an extramarital affair, maybe as a reason.
0: Yes.
1: But
0: yes,
1: I think the reality today in South Africa is that there are people who have made, who had children, and they're not in any romantic relationship. Those would just be people that would have engaged in sexual intercourse, and then a child is born. But then when we have nothing.
0: They're not in a relationship
1: none whatsoever. Maybe they met even once, you know.
0: And that's one of the reasonable reasons. That's correct. Because how do I know you've had other relationships with other people?
1: I wanna stick into the law side, but I just wanna, you know, pick it up with someone at home who might be listening to say, I think we see sometimes the dangers that we might be causing to the child. Well, the child's right when they were born. After they are born, when it comes to now, how then do you enforce someone to be part of the child's life while there was no, you know, commitment from the get-go? But I think that's more of a societal issue.
0: There's actually a legal principle around it, just quickly before we listen to the third party, in that there's a differentiating factor even within the court system. There's the application for a new father who has never participated in being a father in this child, who must still be onboarded, basically, if I can use that corporate term, as the father. And so they're asking for the DNA test before they can even put on the birth certificate, for example, or even ask to pay a single cent towards that child. Then there's a man or a father who has raised his child for years and now he started suspecting that this may not be their child and holistically stopped supporting that child. But then that's not applying for a new father to be implemented in that way. It's now reinforcing a relationship that already existed. So even from a legal perspective, you must differentiate between the two.
1: Someone, I think you touched on it when we started, that the court can give an order, but it doesn't really compel the mother to do the DNA test if the child is still obviously below the age of 12. And so the question now is that then how does the court in that regard balance the father's rights for him to be sure with the child if the child is his, but also the right of the child to be supported and you know obviously be fed and all of those things. How can the two be balanced?
0: So the implementation of the responsibility here on the father is mainly financial. You must support this child. You must take them through school. You must put them on your medical aid and vice versa, because parents are required to maintain their children in equal shares, obviously taking into consideration their income and their means. But in this instance, if the obligation is financial, it then means once the court has asked the mother to, you know, go get the DNA test, made it a court order, go get a DNA test done before we grant this maintenance order, and the mother completely refuses, it creates a negative impact in the mother's case, in that the court is now obviously seeing the refusal to do this DNA test is going towards the probabilities of this man not being the father. So the chances of a court granting that maintenance order after the mother has said no are very slim. And therein lies the protection for the father. Because when he triggers this process by asking for the DNA test through court process as a result of this maintenance order application, and then he doesn't get the order granted against him when the test is not done. Those are the probabilities of it. He's protected from maintaining a child that is most probably not his.
1: Who pays for the, in an event where the mother says, cool, let's do it. Let's do the DNA. I want us to finalize this process. Who pays for the paternity test and how long does this process usually take in a court of law?
0: Yeah, so in the olden process of maintenance within the family court structure, you know, those small local courts within the magistrate court, the courts would pay for the maintenance. It would be part of the court process, the DNA testing for maintenance cases. But in most instances, just from a practical perspective, the parents really don't mind. Usually the father really does not mind paying for the paternity test because he is determined to find out the truth. So in most instances, the father ends up paying. But if you look at it, like I said, from a practical perspective, the parents really, they don't really fight about who's going to pay for the DNA test. They usually are fighting for the maintenance and the amount.
1: I'm getting a question here, Zola, okay. In an event, the father started paying maintenance, let's say, for the first 4 years of the, you know, the child, pays maintenance. And it gets to a point where he's like, I'm not sure. Let me do the DNA test. And the DNA test comes back and says, actually, you're not the father. Legally, can he go back to the court and demand to be reimbursed what he has used over the years?
0: I would say that's more a Western type of litigation. I will sue you. I will sue you. You know the word suing flying around. But from a damage perspective, you can quantify. He can obviously show all the expenses that he has spent. I mean, this DNA results showing that he didn't have a legal obligation to do so, and most probably launch an application asking for that money to be returned to him. But the probabilities again are not so good, because what are the chances? How can he prove that the mother knew that he wasn't the father? And so it becomes such a difficult thing to take to court, because how do you prove that the mother knew that he is not the father? But I would be interested to see what the outcome would be should a case like that be launched. I haven't run into one yet.
1: You haven't come to a case like this before?
0: No, I have not.
1: Okay. And I think if you do, you must come back and tell us about it, because
0: I definitely
1: you
0: will.
1: Know, this question is very much popular to say. There are people who have come out to say, I've maintained this person or this child throughout from being a baby, after they were born, baby, toddler, and all of that, until they were teenagers and they started working. But probably maybe they didn't work immediately after 18. Maybe they had to go to varsity and all of that. And the person said, I've taken care of this child throughout my entire life, you know, but now I'm discovering that it's actually not my child. And people would say, I want to be reimbursed for that, you know. But I think it's in the South African context, it might be different.
0: We'll look out for it.
1: No, absolutely. You know, the law in most cases, I think you touched on saying one would have to prove obviously that the mother did know but was hiding the information, but that is even difficult to prove.
0: 100%. That's the case.
1: Can it happen that I'm asking things that maybe might be possible in the near future, that so Siyabonga is proven not to be the father. He's like, okay, sure, I'm out. And the next, maybe the other alleged father is proven to be the father. Can the mother still ask for maintenance from that particular, the second person that now is proven to be the actual father?
0: Yes, definitely, because of the biological relationship, which equates to the legal obligation and legal relationship. Siyabonga, I think it's very important to take note of the Western Cape High Court decision that was made, I think, at the beginning of this year or at the end of last, where a stepfather was granted an order, or rather an order was made for the stepfather to pay maintenance for his stepchildren. And the reason for that, they are not his. He is the stepfather. And the court granted that maintenance. Firstly, it was an interim maintenance order because the parents were going through a divorce. But the important principle that I'm trying to bring to your attention is this. At the end of it all, when adults are done being in a relationship, they done having a child or not, and they done taking each other to court, there is a child here. And the courts are definitely charged with the duty of acting in the best interest of that child. The behavior and decisions of adults cannot impact children to such a negative way that the courts don't intervene to protect that child. So if the father was maintaining that child, child is in a private school, does not know any other form of life, the father has the means to do so, and as well as the mother, the courts would most likely grant an order that protects the child and will work out the issues of paternity and legalities later, as long as the child is not dropped from school. That's how much courts enforce the rights and protection of the children in terms of the Children's Act. So at the end of it, the rights of both parents are taken into consideration, but what really outweighs all of it is the best interest of the children.
1: 011-883-0702-021-446-056. Let me take Mutodi in Vereeniging. Mutodi, good evening. Talk to us.
2: Good evening, sir. How's it?
1: Great. How are you doing?
2: No complaints. I just got a quick question. So to make sure that I understood everything adequately, so the father has to provide valid reasons why he suspects the child might not be his, and to require or demand the paternity test, correct?
0: Mm-hmm.
1: Yes, correct.
2: And then the mother herself has the right to deny or to honor the request, correct?
0: 100%.
1: Yes.
0: Or the court. So the mother has the discretion, has the choice to decide right at the first instance, which is the personal conversation between herself and the father, where the father says, please do a DNA test. Once she says no, he may proceed to not take care of their child financially. That in that case, that's when she goes to the family court to lodge a maintenance claim. It is when they get to this court for the maintenance claim that he says, I will definitely not pay maintenance until a DNA test is conducted. And the reason I'm asking for a DNA test is because of these reasonable reasons. Then the court will say, we grant the order, get the DNA done.
2: Oh, I also have a follow-up question on that. And then why... Perhaps, like our legislators, why can't we have it to be mandatory at birth? It will not only address the issue of paternity fraud, but it will also go a long way in helping the police solve certain crimes.
0: Yeah, sure.
1: Yeah, no,
0: okay.
1: Mutoni. Yeah,
0: interesting. Yeah, lovely question.
1: It's a question that I think so many people have said that we must make the paternity test mandatory as soon as the child is born. We do it. I don't know how can that work. I'm not sure. Mutodi, do you still have a last question, or you sorted?
2: No. Yeah, that's all I have to say. Yeah, that's the questions I have. Yeah.
1: All right. Thank you, Mutodi in Vereeniging. I think he touched on something that so many people have, because these questions are there, and there's so many disputes in different families, different communities on what should exactly happen when a child is born, and I'm not sure. Of the paternity, there's that big question. I want to get into this one now. Is that, what role do birth certificates and acknowledgement play? Can signing the birth certificate remove the rights of that particular person at a later dispute of that particular paternity test?
0: Well, what a birth certificate does is it creates almost a prima facie. In fact, let me remove the word almost. It creates evidence that this man who is on this birth certificate is the father. And you are on the birth certificate because at some point you gave a copy of your ID to the mother of your child to go and register that child at Home Affairs, or give it to them right at the hospital, but you at some point consented that you are the father. So now you've created irrevocable evidence that you are the father. As a result, you should be taking care of that child legally. That's when you then go, remember those two instances, first-time father and a father who's being onboarded for the first time and one who has been a father all along. That's when you then go to court and say, no, I've been paying this. I've been taking care and raising this child. And I did consent for my name to be on the birth certificate, but now I've changed my mind. And when you change your mind, you have to have reasonable reasons, right? Why did you allow yourself to be on the birth certificate to begin with, and what made you change your mind? Because human beings are emotional.
1: Absolutely.
0: I
1: want to touch on this one as well. In an event where, I'm trying to think, in an event where, let's say, the DNA test, was done outside the court proceedings, can the results stand in court?
0: Yes, of course. The DNA test is done by medical institutions, fully licensed medical institutions, whether it's court-ordered or it's personal or individual ordered. It's still licensed institutions that the court whose decisions and the results will be accepted by any institution, as long as they're legal, they are acceptable. What I want to say, Siyabonga, before you move on to any other question, is what our caller had asked, right, in relation to the mandatory DNA testing. So obviously, as a legal practitioner, I must remain objective at all times. Everyone is right. We just need to just tweak it here and there. But from a personal perspective, if you will allow me, as a woman, I definitely believe that, you know, DNA testing should be mandatory. Not paternity testing, DNA testing, both maternity and paternity. Because if you look at the stories in hospitals where children were swapped, I recently was made aware of a story where a lady lost her marriage because the husband and his family decided the child doesn't look like them. They must do the paternity test after 5 years. And they did the paternity test only, and it came back negative. Only for her to go do a maternity test a year later, because she was so confused by how did it come out negative, because I know I did not go outside of my marriage. And it turns out the child wasn't both parents' child. So, but that marriage is already gone, because the man has moved on. So it's very important to do DNA. There's absolutely no loss to it. It's not an attack. There's people who suffer from OCD. They really want to be sure about things before they carry on in life, you know, and such as when we build, we want the foundation to be strong. We should allow parents, both fathers and mothers, to be holistically sure that this baby is biologically theirs so that they can commit to it. There's nothing negative that will come out of knowing for sure that this is your child. There's only positive that will happen.
1: I want to bring this one now that I think so many people have touched on it previously. That so let me paint a picture. I'm married.
0: Mm-hmm. Yeah.
1: I have a child outside of my, you know, out of wedlock. So I have a child in an extramarital affair, but I'm married. And in an event where, and I'm married, let's say, in a, what's it called? Is it a community of property or civil marriage?
0: Community of property, yes.
1: Yes.
0: In community of property. Mm-hmm.
1: Yes. And God forbid, I'm no more.
0: Mm-hmm. Yeah.
1: Or maybe before that, even an event, let's say, I lose my source of income, but my spouse is still able to work. Can I go to court and say, please grant me 6 months leave of paying maintenance, or they'll go for my spouse's income?
0: So there's two. I just wish people would really make decisions about life and stick to those decisions in order to minimize conflict and fights, because honestly, that just has such a negative effect on the family structure. I'm just saying that. No judgment passed. But with that being said, there's two parts to this point you're making. So recently, there's a case law, again, I was on the news talking about it a lot, where the man married a woman who was older than him, and he then subsequently got a girlfriend, another relationship outside of that marriage, and had a child with that extramarital relationship. But he was unemployed. When he married this woman, she had a house. So what they did was they rented the house out for rental income. So the man has been using the rental income to take care of his extramarital relationship woman, as well as their child. When his wife found out, she completely stopped the whole thing, stopped the rental income from going to him. And the next thing he did was he took his wife to court so that she pays maintenance for his child outside of their marriage. And his justifiable reason for that was, I was already using her house rental to take care of that child. So the reasoning there was a bit extra, if I can use that word. The court didn't grant that maintenance order, of course, because of how grossly unfair it is, right? So there's those factors that like that. And then there's the whole thing about incommensurate property. Remember, I said it's two parts. The incommensurate property is such a dangerous marital regime, if I can be honest with you. And I'm not speaking from a legal perspective. I'm just speaking from what I've seen around in society, because it gives creditors access to both of your assets. Now, in the same token, when the man or the woman who has had a child outside of the marriage can no longer maintain that child, the parent of that child can sue the spouse, right? because they married in commercial property for maintenance. That's what makes that marital regime so dangerous, because people can behave outside of your own marriage, and the consequences can still come to you by virtue of the marriage in commercial property.
1: It's so unfair. I'm sorry. It's so unfair.
0: It is very unfair. I'm glad that you agree. However, we can also weigh it out like this, and I'm just playing the devil's advocate here. We're saying it's unfair for a man, for example, to go and have a child outside of his marriage and then lose his job, and then that woman he had a child with to sue his wife for maintenance and win. We're saying that is unfair, even though there's court cases that have been granted in that way. But in the same token, there is a man who is not even aware that the child he's raising inside his house is not his. As long as we don't behave morally and fairly as people, everything that is a result of that will be unfair.
1: 011-883-0702-021-446-056. Let me text Busiso in, is it Peter Maritzburg? Good evening, Sponiso. Sorry,
3: Sponiso. Good evening, sir. How are you?
1: Good, how are you?
3: And good evening to also to your guest. Yes, my challenge is, we have a child with my baby mama. We're no longer together. She's married. My child is 2 years old. We did a DNA test, and then we found that the child is mine. But currently, the child is registered under another person. So the child is staying. He is staying with me. I've been trying to put him to school, just to do those kind of things. But now the mother is refusing for us to do another DNA test. The reason why we need to do another DNA test is that Department of Home Affairs doesn't allow or doesn't take the current DNA that we have, because they are only working with two institutions, of which is Lancet and then another hospital. So since we've been fighting for the past few months with the baby mama and the family they are involved, she's currently refusing for us to do a DNA test. So I'm stuck with the birth certificate of another guy and my child. So I wanted to find the way forward. I just heard Zola said that the mother can actually refuse, and then I think there is nothing we can do as fathers. I'm not sure if I got it correctly.
1: Yeah, but I'm sure there should be a way on how to deal with this. Maybe any legal advice there, Zola?
0: Yeah, so I definitely wouldn't give legal advice, but I can guide.
1: Because we
0: haven't basically consulted enough, right? I firstly would advise him to do exactly that, to guide him to go and consult legally with a family a lawyer specialist or a fiduciary attorney such as myself, just to go lay out what the issues are, collect all of the documentary evidence, and most probably end up launching a family court, lower court application, which is not as expensive and easier to access than a high court, where the court must then give an order for granting a mandatory order for the DNA to be done using the two service providers that Home Affairs accepts, right? So different institutions work with different institutions. So just to meet that specific requirement, I would say Budi will end up having to go to court to force that issue. Why? Because from a legal perspective, the husband is considered to be the father of a child when a woman is married. It's a legal principle, and the only way to dispute it is through the DNA testing, which is what has happened here. So there's sufficient grounds really for Home Affairs to change this birth certificate. It's just a matter of process and policy and the use of only specific institutions because of maybe trying to avert away from fraud.
1: Yeah.
0: So definitely a consultation with a legal practitioner, definitely a court application, and he must definitely put to make sure that the other man's name is removed from his child's birth certificate and he is added. And I just want to carry on and add and say this. He must not run out of patience and energy to make sure he rectifies the destiny of his son, because the child can end up in the wrong surname for other reasons that Uputi knows.
1: Yeah. So that's Vanessa.
3: Yes, thank you very much. And lastly, Zola, please check your DM. I sent you a message on Monday.
1: All right.
0: Thank you so much,
1: Sboniso and Peter Marispec. I want to read this other message here, Zola. It says, "Hi, Morten, your guest. My son have a child with this woman who abandoned the child, claiming she's going to further her studies. For 6 years, the child is in our care. which is would be the father and the grandparents. We want to change the child's surname from maternal to paternal. What are the legal requirements since the girl is nowhere to be found? That is Paul Bakis in Katlehong.
0: Sure, in the absence of the mother consenting to change the child's name, that's going to be very difficult. I mean, he would have to prove that, you know, get an order that she's passed away or something. But he has to find the mom. Without the mom, he can't change the surname. But you see, Siyabonga, here, this is a legal question, but that has cultural connotations to it. We, you know, a lot of people who subscribe to customs understand that there's certain processes you need to follow in the woman's family now before they will allow you to change the surname. So, but I'm not saying culture trumps law or law trumps culture. I'm just saying there's two parallel processes here, and he needs to tread carefully, and he really does need to go and get the consent and get the relationship right in order for him to get the consent from the mother to change the surname. Because yeah, we're not talking about legal rights of access to the child. He already has the child. We're not talking about maintenance. We're not talking about any of that. We're talking about a name. So he definitely needs, because it's a personal law thing, he definitely needs the mother's consent before he can change the child's surname. He must just follow the processes correctly.
1: I think they touched on to say it has been 6 years, but I think they need to maybe go and talk to like a medical practitioner just to get a clear guidance on how to deal with this. Okay. You know, there's another question someone here, and I'm trying to see. Yeah. Say, I was once in a relationship with a woman. We always used protection, and then after a while we broke up. She then moved on with someone else. After a while I saw that she's pregnant. She gave birth to a child. After something like 10 years, I bumped into her with some of her friends, and she told me that the child she gave birth to at the time is actually mine. Obviously, I told her to find, it's not his. But in an event, you know, let's talk about legal now, legal responsibility. If someone comes back to me 10 years later and says, Siyabonga, you are the father of my child, mm-hmm. What responsibility do I have? Do I entertain it if I can see that there's a close, if I do the calculations and say, there's a possibility. What legal responsibilities do I have to make sure that I take responsibility in the event that the child might be mine or in the event where the child is not mine?
0: So, Ms. Siyabonga, is that possible? Can someone show up and say you are the father of their child? Or have you been behaving well in life?
1: I'm
0: please, Buti, we cannot have those. So to be on the serious note, in that instance, you see, again, we have to, this conversation is not easy, but it's not as easy because it really does work on two issues here, personal and legal. Now, in this scenario that you've just explained, where the woman says 10 years later, oh, by the way, we're bumping into each other. Oh, by the way, the child I had 10 years ago is yours. And she carries on with her life. She is not seeking any form of maintenance. She's not asking you for any form of connection or obligations for that matter. Therefore, she is not triggering a legal responsibility. It then is left on you, as a man who's just been told this, what does your sentimentality tell you? Because it's not legal yet. There's no legal obligations or no legal urgency because you're not receiving summons or court processes. This is just a mere conversation between two humans that can trigger a sentimental feeling within you that says, wait, I don't want a child to be out there in the world without me, knowing that child. Only then can you go to the courts and say, I've just heard of a child. I want the DNA to be tested. To be done because I want to be part of that child. I am asking for parental rights and access to that child. So the onus becomes on the dad because the mother simply is not interested on implementing or imposing rather those legal obligations. So it becomes a personal and a sentimental issue and not a legal one.
1: Because I've seen it, to be honest with you, stories, particularly when there's a TV show, Kumbulekaya, where someone would say, your mother didn't tell me that she was pregnant, you know, and then the child comes and say, what happened between you and my mother? So I'm asking this as, you know, to say, now do I stand up and say, okay, this is the claim that has been made. Maybe I have that moral responsibility now to say, let me seek for legal advice and see how I can deal with this. So some people might be a moral question, because as we're making the example to say, the mother would have said, it's your child, but look, I'm not saying anything. It's up to you. And but in an event, let's say someone who says, hey, please take your responsibility or, you know, do your duties as you should. I think it would be a little bit different. I want to touch on this question as well. I think we touched on it a little bit earlier. In an event, again, married, community of property, that kind of marriage, that you
0: that I'm not a fan of.
1: I had a chat. Well, this is an example that I'm making before. I think people would quote me otherwise here. I have a child outside of wedlock once again. Unfortunately, I die. Mm-hmm. And my wife doesn't know about the child. And then maybe the child my wife would find out about the child after maybe the child is on my will, the child came through to say
0: at the funeral.
1: Yes.
0: Which is what happens a lot.
1: It happens quite a lot. Mm-hmm. Firstly, the DNA process. Mm-hmm. Where do we even begin on this DNA process?
0: Yeah. So I was administering an estate, I think 10 years ago now, and the lady said to me, you know what, losing my husband, I thought that was the worst. But as it turns out, we married in commercial property. We only have one house in Broodport, valued at $1 million, and we have one child. And so I thought, okay, half of the house is coming to me by virtue of the marriage. A portion of the house is coming to me by virtue of this interstate succession. There's no will. And then the rest of the house is going to go to our child together. So it works out. Only for the funeral to come, and 10 children showed up. All of a sudden, all of those 10 children.
1: 10 children.
0: Put 10. So the man had 11 children. She only knew of one, the one she has. A lot of secrecy is going on, and it really is disappointing how adults are treating themselves without so much respect and care in that way. And it always affects children. But the point I'm making here is without the will, all of those 10 children become interstate heirs of this house. And for one minute, you don't know that your husband has 10 children. And next month, you are now facing children that are going to be onboarded onto the title deed of your house. So it's a very dangerous space to be married in commercial property, and the amount of secrecy that's happening within the marriage and relationship space right now. And so it's really best to do estate planning. I mean, I know I'm reverting to my profession, professional hazards by saying this, but it's best to do estate planning and put away your assets so that whatever decisions your partner has made that you are not aware of, they don't really impact you too much. And those decisions usually come out when the partner has passed away. And we know, statistically speaking, that men pass away first before women. We see this when we go to the master's office and the queues are full of widows and not widowers. So it's always if you look at it from that perspective, it's women that stay with the struggle because they didn't know what else their husbands were getting up to. Meanwhile, they comfortably married to them in commercial property. So it's very important to just make sure you protect yourself from all of that.
1: I'm just thinking now, let's say, because sometimes you would have, let's say you have your siblings and then you're late, and maybe let's say one of your parents is no longer there. The DNA would be maybe use one of my siblings or my mother.
0: Yes. I knew there was a second part of your question was forgetting. So in relation to the DNA, I've got a personal story there. The DNA, firstly, to answer your question, the DNA is done with the siblings. But more before the siblings, the DNA is done with the mother of the deceased, right?
1: Sorry, Zola, just to catch it, because I think I'll miss this part. So you said that the primary person would be the mother. Does the mother have the right?
0: Does the mother have the right
1: to say no?
0: The father's mother.
1: Yes.
0: They do most of the time, Siyabonga, if I can be honest with you. And it becomes such a myth. And that's why I always tell women, don't be so emotional about legal decisions to a point where you don't put the name of your father, the father of your child on the birth certificate. Because once he has passed away, you are going to struggle to find a DNA sample from his mother or his family members, because they're obviously interested in his estate now. So it's best to do this DNA testing while he is alive. It becomes very hard to do it once he has passed, because the only other way you can get the DNA sample directly from him is a court order and exhuming his body from the grave, which seems extreme when you could have done it while he was alive. Now, the personal story I was telling you about earlier is a gogo who is completely refusing to do a DNA test for a cousin of mine, because she knows that her son is the father, and she doesn't want the pension. The pension fund says, we will not pay out this pension to the children who are claiming as dependents, nor to the mother who's claiming as a dependent, until a DNA test is done to determine if these children are biologically belonging to their father. And until that DNA test is done, there won't be a pension payout. And she decided, I'd rather not get the pension payout than to give my blood so they can prove that they are dependents to this patient. So people do get very bitter, especially after death. It's very, very important to make sure you get DNA testing done while your partner is alive. And it's very important to make sure that they are on the birth certificate when they are the legal father of that child. Because otherwise, you're going to face challenges such as this couple, as my cousin has faced since his dad passed.
1: I'll steal the blood. I'm not promoting crime, though. Anyway.
0: Stealing blood is diabolical.
1: No, but just to be fair, I think it yeah. becomes very, very important. To deal with such things, because they have the cultural element to it, but what always come to play here is the legal side of it, because I think it's very important for us, while we say culturally this is how we do things, but you know, how does it work, you know,
0: what
1: legally?
0: Does Roman Dutch law say?
1: Yes. Okay, maybe one element before we wrap it up, Azula, is to understand what are some of, you know, our responsibilities. I think you did touch on it a little bit earlier to plan, but what is the responsibility that I have? For example, we need to accept that there's a man that has 5 children, a different woman. Probably those children are not even using his surname, that his name is not on their birth certificates. What is that we need to work on to avoid these issues in an event that the man is no longer there?
0: Look, I think it's very important to go back to the beginning here, which is the moral, issue within our society. Let's first start with the whole marriage, the importance of marriage from a religious and cultural perspective. And if you look at the most successful marriage rates in any country in the world, it's because the marriage regime is regulated by religion or culture. And so it starts there. What is your culture? What is your spiritual belief more than religion, really? And does it foundation you enough to act morally and ethically and decently in life, right? Then we go to the fact that currently in South Africa, we have such a high number of teenage pregnancy, right? Which is basically proof to statutory rape, really. But that's a conversation for another day. But all those teenagers, the chances of them ending up being married with the fathers of their children are very little. So we're already looking at single mothers entering into adulthood. And then the number of blended families is such a huge thing in South Africa. I'm focusing on South Africa right now, even though it may be a global problem. And so we really have to go back to the drawing board on how are we raising our children so that they understand the importance of what centers them, how they behave, and why you should not go around having children outside of wedlock, if wedlock is what you believe in. Wedlock does not need to be religious only. You can have marriage from a cultural and customary perspective, but be grounded, be regulated, be raised well, so that you do not go around planting children, because this is what's causing disputes in the world. And while adults are busy fighting, by the way, the people who suffer are the children and their futures. And if we look at life from a perspective of how can we secure the futures of our children and the next generation, we really need to act better if it's too late for us because we already have these children and all that yes, we definitely need to do estate planning so that we can determine where do we pack away our assets, where do we pack away these extramarital relationship children, and where do we pack away these combined families. And
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1: With the wrap of your Eyewitness News, I'm Mikey Malapo. The man accused of murdering Warwick Stock, known as DJ Waras, has admitted he pulled the trigger in exchange for 25,000 rand. Mozambican national Armando Pakula entered a plea deal with the state at the Johannesburg High Court on Friday, where he was sentenced to 25 years in prison. The 25-year-old was convicted of murder, illegal immigration, and unlawfully possessing a firearm and ammunition. 40-year-old Waras was gunned down in the Johannesburg CBD in December last year following an oversight visit to a hijacked building. The National Prosecuting Authority confirmed the plea agreement was settled following consultation with the Stock family, while a case against a remaining suspect accused of premeditated murder has been postponed to the 17th of August. The NPA's Makgabuke Mohlatloli.
2: This sentence reaffirms the NPA's commitment to ensuring that perpetrators of violent and contract killings are held accountable and that justice is served for the victims and their families.
1: More than 300 political parties have been registered to contest the upcoming local government elections. The campaign season is now in full swing following the proclamation of November 4th as the official election date, marking the official start of the 90-day countdown to election day. Meanwhile, the Electoral Commission has officially opened the candidate nomination process for political parties and independent candidates contesting the upcoming polls. This means those hoping to secure seats in municipal councils must now submit their nomination documents to be considered. The nomination period is often a tense time as competition for candidacy has in some instances sparked political violence. IEC chairperson Mosotho Meapya says the nomination process will close on the 28th of this month.
3: Prospective contestants can make nominations through two channels, which are one, the online candidate nomination system, proverbially known as the OCNS, or by hand at the office of the Commission's local electoral representative, that is the municipal office in which the candidates will be contesting.
1: Meanwhile, the National Joint Operational and Intelligence Structure has raised concern over the recent murders of politicians across the country following the recent fatal shooting of ANC eThekwini councillor Busiso Khwela at his office in Clearwater in Durban on Thursday. NAT Joint's chairperson Tebello Musigidi told journalists in Pretoria on Friday that the Political Killings Task Team is working to bring those responsible for the killings to book.
4: A total of 7 suspects have so far been arrested in conjunction with these politically motivated murders. These arrests demonstrate that those responsible for politically motivated violence will be pursued relentlessly.
1: The probe into the deaths of 2 teenagers affiliated with the prestigious St. Stephen's College now involves a murder investigation. According to police, post-mortem findings indicate Cameron Valdek Cooks may have been strangled to death, while Ethan Kutsia is believed to have died by suicide. The pair was found dead at a lodge in Mpumalanga earlier this week. While police initially opened an inquest docket, they now say a murder investigation has been launched. Police spokesperson Mavela Masondo.
5: The South African Police Service in Mpumalanga is now investigating a case of murder and an inquest following the deaths of 2 teenagers at a certain lodge in Sabi. The investigation is still continuing to establish the full circumstances surrounding the incident.
1: A Chinese-owned clothing factory in Hammersdale, west of Durban, has been shut down for violating several occupational health and safety standards. On Friday, labor inspectors, immigration officials and police descended on a complex of factories in Hammersdale. At least 28 foreign nationals were arrested for not having work permits, while one clothing factory was shut down. Labor inspectors say the factory was operating under poor working conditions. The Development Bank of Southern Africa says the 4.6 billion rand reconstruction of Parliament is on track for completion next year. On Friday, parliamentarians were taken on a site visit of the new National Assembly building that will be able to accommodate 1,200 people. The DBSA says with construction now 76% complete, Parliament will be able to host next year's State of the Nation address. And parents and caregivers of unplaced grade R, 1 and 8 learners are urged to contact a Western Cape Education District office as soon as possible to take advantage of the 2027 school transfer window, which closes on the 17th of August. The school transfer window is meant to prioritize learners whose families have relocated, those who are moving to a school that offers the next grade, and learners requiring placement for welfare, medical or legal reasons. The Western Cape Education Department says all learners who were unplaced in June have since been accommodated, adding many of those cases were due to extremely late applications. The department's Brona Hammond says in June, 55 learners had already missed 2 terms of schooling.
6: There are always learners in the system that will require placement due to moving provinces or towns as parents take up new job opportunities, for example. Parents are reminded that there's no guarantee to get into your school of choice, as the reality is that some schools are more popular than others.
1: A look at your weather. A fine Saturday in store for Gauteng. Joburg drops to overnight lows of 5 degrees, peaking at highs of 22. Pretoria is at 6, also reaching highs of 22 degrees. Vereeniging is at 3 and 21 degrees. Cloudy skies in Cape Town with light and variable winds at a low of 11 and a high of 16 degrees. 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And that's a wrap of your Eyewitness News.
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7: Proof that a setback can lead to a step forward.
9: The upside of failure, one of my favorite features on 702 Afternoon. I would like to say we are welcoming South African actor Sdumo Mtshali. But what I'm going to say is, Jonas! First off, thank you for finally agreeing to see me. I need to know, why have you been avoiding me? Let's start there. So the lives continue from Netflix to 702.
10: Netflix.
9: Okay, let me first give you your flowers, even long before the work you did on what is now going to be in the history books, that is Polygamist. I have been such a fan of your craft. You pour everything into what you do, and you truly give part of yourself into each and every one of those characters. And the reason I am being so specific and clear, because it's easy to look at the challenges of the industry we have and be half-hearted about it. Yeah. You are not. You don't know how to be anything but

0: the adoption of zero tariffs on exports from more than 50 African nations into China will disrupt the commercial landscape as we know it.
1: Previously, when you had to export into China, you could look at the tariffs, anything between 8 to 15% on various commodities, various goods, etc. So now it's tax-free.
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3: Fela is your grandfather.
4: No! It's your mom. You know, it's not your mom.
3: May his soul rest in peace also.
4: Huge influence in my life.
3: Really?
4: Absolutely, 100%.
3: Which one of his works specifically? Because I would imagine that for you as a kid, you would wish he was your grandpa. You know when you watch yes. someone and you're like, why don't I have him as my grandfather?
4: The thing is, School Is Nice, of course, comes to mind yes. because Stu.
3: Yes.
4: But I hated it. I used to hate that name.
3: Why?
4: Because every time I'd introduce myself to, like, amongst friends, okay, Baika Malako. I was pure. Oh, usbo. When I was doom. Ah, come on, man. Come like I'm bad. So that was. I had that love and hate for it, but I understood ukuthi leli gama libalekanga nani, especially because
3: yes.
4: of it's my grandfather's name, somebody who really loved us. And then of course I started loving, yeah, Nucho.
3: Yes.
4: And what he represented, especially my favorite. If there's a sitcom I love,
3: yes,
4: is Going Up.
3: Yes.
4: I love this because of where it, how it came in during just post-apartheid, you know, just 95, 94. So what, from him transitioning from Ustu, Muskut is Nice.
3: Yes.
4: To now this smart, but always left behind guy, T guy, who lets it hear.
3: Yes.
4: But who's actually the lawyer because he always has to translate to the clients. Mr. Kuba. You know, he has to always translate, but he also has to know the law so well. So I was always fascinated by Ucho Mafela. And then, of course, the other works that he created over the years.
3: Mm.
4: It's so sad that he didn't get the flowers that he deserved and the accolades and the wealth that he truly deserves.
3: Yes.
4: Yeah.
3: But I think as your fictional industry grandfather, that the work lives in you.
4: Absolutely.
3: The work lives in those that were influenced
4: yeah.
3: by him.
4: Mm.
3: And, you know, we think about some of the greatest artists of our times
4: yeah.
3: that died. Their oh. artworks only became sold after they were gone.
4: Mm.
3: And it's... I'm in an era where I think a lot about legacy. I genuinely feel like his spirit lives in young actors
4: Absolutely.
3: Like yourself.
4: Absolutely. And I'm proud. I'm proud to carry his name. Because it's easy as well to, when people ask, oh, who's your favorite actor? Who's your favorite? Who influenced you? You always look to the Americans first.
3: Yes.
4: And then we forget those who paved the way for that we've been watching as kids.
3: Yes.
4: You know, especially, because I always add certain things that he has done, even now in my work, you know, in Dabaze Cake, I always find a way to pay homage.
3: So the cake scene.
4: The cake scene.
3: The polygamous. Maybe tie it in for anybody that's listening that doesn't get the reference, because I think, so if you are not aware, when you're an actor and you study other actors, it is as detailed as how would this person breathe?
4: Absolutely.
3: Right? Yeah. That is how detailed you get. So, yeah. Share. About the cake scene.
4: So the cake scene, everybody knows. Those who, well, not everybody, those who know.
3: If you're in the car with your children, you better not know.
4: Yeah. Ikeke lasis me.
3: Yes.
4: Those who know, it's good, it's nice. You know, you know there were these things that our parents used to laugh at. That
3: yes.
4: we never got.
3: Yes.
4: Like, I used to see my dad laugh where it's, oh, when I'm from this, I figured, oh, ma'am, sis Meng is a li keke laugh. And then you hear my parents laughing. You're like, what? He's just here for cake.
3: This is why you have to watch the things you watched as a child, as an adult, see how naughty they were.
4: And that's the beauty of the writing back
3: yes.
4: then, and the beauty of the creators.

0: that we had back then.
1: Yes.
0: You know, to play and not always look at America and see how Americans are doing it. But let's find our own thing. Let's find our own little niche. Let's find our own little thing that says we are South Africans and we're telling the story at its highest level this way with the little things that we have. And that's, for me, Iskudis Nas was that. Mm. So those little things, those homage, every time I mention Ikeke, even on when I was doing Utonga on My Brother's Keeper, yes, that was always a shout out. And even the, specifically, the thing people loved on Udong when he will have, every time he drinks alcohol and he makes that sound. Mm. That was actually from Iskudis Nas, where Ucho Mafela drinks and he.
1: Yes,
0: that was from Iskudis Nas. That was exactly from. So but I took to that.
1: Be, yes,
0: and I stretched it. I had to, and then add a sound and stretch. That was just a shout out to somebody who did it way before me.
1: But can I be honest?
0: Yeah.
1: I love how you have studied our own, but I can pick up certain things from Denzel Washington, right? In his villain era characters, I can pick up some of the nuances, including, for example, anger and how anger can be loud.
0: Yeah.
1: But your choices, talk to me about your choices of certain emotions. But I don't know, when I watched, I was like, oh, this man studied. There were things you did that were not loud anger. It was that seething, that I'm afraid, oh my gosh, I'm afraid. And I was like, Denzel, he studied.
0: I mean, it's not just, it's so many other people. It's, it's even all the way to Umenzi Ngubane. It's all the way to,
1: may his soul rest in peace.
0: Urapulani, it's all of them, all of them combined. Because, and then of course, when you study, I always promote Aban Baham Bayofunda.
1: Yes,
0: at some institution of drama,
1: get even though I feel
0: like
1: training.
0: Some formal training, and I feel like it also has to adapt in itself. Yona, it needs to be relooked, some of it, but you know, you taught that, you know, you place certain traumas in your body, you know. Where to go, you know, where I know where that feeling is, I know where that pain is, I know it's here, I know that when my father died or when my granny died, I know where that is, I know it's here, I know that pain I felt. It wasn't so much as in the heart, but it was here. I felt something that was pulling. So you place these traumas and you know where they are, and you know where to go to them. And you're saying, when you're watching other artists, you're looking at those things. Where are they drawing it from? Because it becomes a nice game now, and the great ones do it effortlessly.
1: Oh, we need to take a break. When we continue, when we come back, we continue with Jonathan.
2: The upside of failure.
3: Proof that a setback can lead to a step forward.
1: 21 minutes after 2 o'clock, the upside of failure. We continue in our conversation with the phenomenal actor that is Zdumo Mtshali, who is not the grandchild of the Joe Mafela, though he draws a lot of inspiration from him and his works, also known as Jonas. 011-883-0702. The WhatsApp line, 072-702-1702. I'm going to do my absolute best in this conversation to not speak to you actor to actor, because I can feel my... There's something about your
0: heart.
1: You
0: want to discuss.
1: That was, yes. And it's driving me nuts. So this is what I'm going to ask of you. You were talking about different parts of your body.
0: Yes.
1: That you need to pull from for your craft.
0: Yeah.
1: How have you taken that skill and used it to heal yourself?
0: You know, that's a tough one. I think the healing is forever. It's a forever game.
1: Can I ask you to come close to the mic, just a little?
0: Yes,
1: just
0: right here.
1: Yes.
0: The healing game is forever, and there's always something, some other layer that one has to shed, and one has to shed constantly. So, with each role, I'm always looking for what am I here to teach? the young black boy, the young black young coming Stumo somewhere, because that's how I was taught. So when it comes to traumas, when it comes to the pain, I can speak specifically for a period of time. If we go back to the works that I'd done from Tempe Pushers, Sibusiso, it's Tunes. There I was going through the loss of brother, of brotherhood. So the loss of my brother there. That there I was working with that trauma until I was done. And then I was done with it.
1: So question then with your brother. Are you saying the loss happened during?
0: No, it happened.
1: You used the loss.
0: I used the loss. So that trauma was always there. It was here at the back. Mm. It was here in the throat. You can hear sometimes when some of those characters, my voice was almost breaking constantly. But I was always holding it in because I had such a great director, Amandelin, when doing Tempe Pushers. Like, oh, just hold it back. Don't go there. Hold on to your brother. He's here. Just hold on to him. Don't. Because, you know, you know the rules. As an actor, it's not about you crying. Your job is to make the audience cry. So you're always holding it back. And my brother lived there for a long time until I was done with them. So the trauma was done, and then I had to move on again. Then you start playing the game. That's books like, because you read a lot of books, so books like Chekhov helps a lot. And now it's not so much about the traumas anymore. It's more about radiating. You know, you radiate as an actor. You come there radiating. So it's these exercises that one keeps doing over and over and over again. So before you even enter a scene, you have already entered it. You have already radiated. So you're just going.
1: But method acting.
0: You know, you're finding those. But it's not in every role. You can't do it in every role. You know, I wish I could. You know,
1: which not every role requires it.
0: Some roles are just like, you know.
1: Please tell us about your brother.
0: My older brother was a great influence in my life.
1: His name
0: was Thabiso.
1: Ooh.
0: Which is beautiful is that there's a project I was working with Vincent Maloy. It's coming out. I don't know when.
1: That's the funny thing about our industry, right?
0: I don't know when. Actually, we've been shooting this for a while. And but I needed to go back. And then I realized, the traumas are gone. All of that is gone now. It's no more. So where do I find them? And then I read, no. It's okay. I wasn't supposed to use them for that role anyway. But I'm here to represent a part of him. I understood that now. So it's gone now. There's no... But it was interesting to work from a different place as well. Because as actors, you learn to work from different places. Sometimes you don't need the trauma to bring out a trauma. Sometimes you don't need it. You find beautiful... It's working from love. I'm really on that pursuit at the moment. How do I work from love now? And prayer helps a lot. I can definitely say that. And I always know my brother is there. I always know because I believe. I mean, what sucks
1: is
0: that
1: he sends you signs. I thought when you said, I always know. How does he send you signs? Because I know some
0: dreams,
1: people say
0: in dreams. Yes. Definitely. In dreams, he sends signs in dreams. He sends signs through my niece, his daughter. He sends signs through my twin sister, and the work that come. I always say I don't choose some of the work that I do.
1: Brother chooses a
0: choose
1: you.
0: Some of them. Especially during that period. Yeah. I think I knew that I needed to get through this. I think certain actors knew that personal story about me, like Palin's Lajla, he knew that story. So, because certain actors you bring close, and so you allow them to push you into the right performance. I won't say the right performance, but more into the strong performances. in your life. And he's been such a great help, my brother, throughout the years. But now I think I was done with him.
1: Oh man.
0: We rested and we carry on.
1: What advice would you give to young men in particular that are dealing with grief and don't necessarily have a creative, expressive art form to release?
0: Ooh, it's a tough one. I mean, talking it helps a lot. I know amadoda akhulum, you know, fela ngaphakathi, as they say. But we're in a different age now. I think it's time for us as men to heal. I think the character of Jonasi is a great example for a lot who are the men in this country, what they are going through and who they are and who they can become. If we don't deal with ourselves, you know, I'm not innocent. I've done my own
1: But you've been grown up now. But
0: yeah, you know what I mean?
1: You're grown now.
0: And I'm still growing. I'm still growing. I'm still figuring it out. I'm still figuring out what it is to be a man. What is that? You know? So healing it's so important. I mean, I believe we do have facilities that are helpful, especially to men now. I think we need more of them. I think we need more men, especially from the ones we look up to. From politicians I'm hoping politicians.
1: Guys, don't forget, I hope you're all registered to vote.
0: Votes, yes.
1: So you can have politicians
4: maybe,
1: to look up
4: maybe
1: to.
4: Maybe they can help somehow. Maybe. But we do need leaders.
1: Yes.
4: We do need leaders
1: yes.
4: to help. Because, you see the... What happens to a lot of young men committing suicide? You see that it's a real thing, it's a serious thing, and men being pushed aside, you know, in a lot of things. But it's also understanding. I mean, we can look at it like that. Say men are being pushed aside.
1: Wait, I'm gonna ask you to pause on that exact.
4: I'm gonna hold it.
1: Hold that thought, ne? Duvo are men are being pushed aside.
4: Yeah.
1: Dot dot dot.
4: Dot dot
1: when
4: dot.
1: When we come back, I must interrogate.
4: Yes.
1: 702.
2: The upside of failure.
3: Proof that a setback can lead to a step forward.
1: 21 minutes to 3 o'clock. 011-883-702. The WhatsApp line 072-702-1702. We're chatting to Zdumo Mjali, also known as Jonasi. Listen, Zdumo.
0: Yes.
1: Listen. So we're just talking about Maganga Commission.
0: Oh, Emma.
1: Ne? And don't you think that would make for such a beautiful Netflix series, ne? But wait.
0: Yeah.
1: Are you playing Cat Makala? Who are you playing in the Maganga Commission?
0: Oh, no. Mkwanas. General.
1: General. No.
0: I must be good for once.
1: No, I want you as Cat.
0: I already know who must be Cat.
1: Who?
0: Motsusi. Think about it.
1: I'm not sold.
0: Think about it.
1: Can I tell you I'm not sold, yeah. Ne? I think once you've grown a full beard.
0: Yes.
1: Ne? And they grade up a little bit. Ne? And then afterwards, because you've got the layers to play but I was a street kid and then I built myself up. And also, I don't know where he is. I wasn't there. I'm sorry, you're a cat. You're not the general. I'm sorry. You're too short, sir. You are not the general. You're too short.
0: No, I see the general. Hey, like, I really see him. I must be good for what.
1: Okay, wait. Julius Mkwanazi. You can be Julius.
0: Oh, boss, no.
1: The bad Mkwanazi, not the good Mkwanazi.
0: Oh, man. I'm just thinking about the questions and the answers that the man has been answering.
1: Right.
0: It's been like, it's its own little soap opera.
1: In Dude. That.
0: Sometimes we sit on set and we watch, like, yeah, please.
1: You're not understanding because you thought this was the A-line
0: yes.
1: story. Now give B-line. Now gorgeous, I miss you.
0: I think by 2030, Sabus, yeah, lento. Like, and then...
1: Listen, I'm holding you to it. You're either Julius Mkwanazi or you are Cat Makala.
0: Yeah.
1: In terms of dream role you want to play, because I know so many people think about the dream roles they want to play, ne?
0: Mm-hmm.
1: What is that dream role? Because I imagine, you know, those films where there's pretty much one actor for majority of the film.
0: Yes.
1: So think Denzel in Book of Eli. Oof. Vibe.
0: Yeah.
1: Where the entire film is riding on your performance. That's the role I want for you. What? Tell me the role you want. Yes.
0: The studio is on you. That money is
1: on
0: you.
1: Or Tom Hanks on the island with, you know. So what is that dream role? Because I think you would flourish without having to play against other actors because you've relied on them. This requires yes.
0: Oh, that's a tough one.
1: Me, Tine.
0: It's me. But that's my thing. I've always, like, been more attracted to story. The idea of which character to play, how to play, it's never really been my thing. For me, it's been the story, because I know the South African audience loves a good story, loves a good gossip, more than the person telling the gossip. They just want that meat. They want that. That's what made Polygamous what it was. It was all the twists, the turns, the story, and such a great book from Usunyati. People love the story. As much as Jonasi, Joyce, Matipa, they're all part of it, but it's what was happening in there that people are loving. And for me, that's why it's resonating with the world right now. I mean, I think we're still top 10 globally.
1: Firstly, you've broken records.
0: It's a story.
1: You've broken records, but not just that. I think it's the part where we are evolving as South African viewers, because we used to not like seeing ourselves reflected back to us. Oof. This is the time. I mean, I had to call people and say, I need to talk to somebody about this show at a gossip level. You need to watch. I gave my entire team a deadline so we could discuss. And it is the first time that I think, because user face backlash, Zone 14, the part of reflecting ourselves back to ourselves has been so jarring. But now, it's like we are ready to talk about the things we haven't been speaking about.
0: Oh, yeah.
1: What conversations has it ignited for you?
0: Oof, I mean, especially about relationships between man and woman. That's been the most beautiful one, the beautiful part. But the real strong one, the narrative, was the sins of the father, the children. Like the things that we do as adults, how we raise our kids, what we say, and the things that we do with the partner that you have, how they reflect and how they fall onto the juice. That for me has that's the juice. That's where the polygamous becomes really special. And they didn't shy from it, and they really didn't. Overall story is we're following Joyce's story.
1: Yes.
0: But I'm glad that people saw that. And that's what makes a show like this. It resonates, because we all know, people have been telling me all the time, you know what, Ujonasi was like my father. Ujonasi was like my uncle. Ujonasi was my
1: father. Please come back to that line you said, men are being left behind.
0: So
1: I was going to say, the rest of the sentence is by each other.
0: That's true. That too. But the thing is, what I'm trying to say with that is that men are getting left behind. What it does, it creates men like him. And that's a fact. That's and we need to really investigate that and look at ourselves, because that's the beauty of the polygamous. Let us look at ourselves. We could be right. We could be wrong, and that's okay. It's fine, but we need to make strong decisions, not weak decisions.
1: Please remind me again the name of the actor who played the young Jonasi, because I think he does not get enough flowers, and I want him to get his props, because the role of that character, which was to explain how Jonasi became who he is. Yeah. Hence now I'm sure your DMs are more flooded by women than ever, right? Because they know you're the bad guy, but now they saw the one who kept up his word, who pays for everything. I know they feel for him.
0: I honestly wish I knew the actor, because funny enough, I always felt weird at times, because when you're shooting, sometimes you're not introduced. So I'm wondering why there's this kid who keeps following me around. Like, I'm seeing this kid, he's sitting there, he's sitting across. I'm like, who is this kid? But I'm not asking, because you don't want to be rude. So I go to lunch and he's there. But it was just the actor's dedication to actually just watch me and watch my mannerism.
4: and really watch how I say certain things.
1: Yes.
4: And then which was beautiful. I mean, we had great directors. Yeah. I mean, we're great directors. Akin Matoso, Kholini Kiwe, and my favorite, Untabi Dao. She really held us. She's an amazing director. She is an amazing, especially when it came to scenes that, for me, they were really difficult. That I felt now we are hitting the nail now with the show, especially was around pedophilia.
1: Listen.
4: So she handled that arc, and she was amazing. She really kept us safe, and she kept the actress Uluyanda really safe.
1: There are so many messages from the listeners. So we take another break. When we come back, I promise, guys, it's your turn. You can have him.
4: I hope then it's not threats.
3: 702.
2: The upside of failure.
3: Proof that a setback can lead to a step forward.
1: 3:10, the upside of failure with Sdumo Mtshali, also known as Joe Nasi. So listen, there's a surprise for you.
4: Okay.
1: Surprise, please come into studio. Guys, if you're watching on YouTube, you will see the surprise.
4: Let's see the surprise.
1: There's a surprise.
4: Please
1: tell everybody what the surprise is.
4: Oh, my word. Finally, we meet. The surprise is this beautiful artwork made
1: please
4: out of glass.
1: Please sit down by the mic. Come to the mic,
4: made
1: sir.
4: Made out of glass of Ucho Nasi.
1: Yes.
4: So, this is amazing. Wow.
1: So you actually come and tell us your name, please. Wait, hold on 1 second. Yes.
5: My name is Sandile Kapula. I go by SK Original online. Yes. And I create crack glass artworks for a living now.
1: This is
4: wow.
1: Absolutely
4: this is amazing.
1: Phenomenal. So in Thank essence, you. You use, what do you use in terms of tools to yeah. start the cracks?
5: So this is glass, right?
1: Yes.
5: Yeah. This is the canvas of choice. Mm. What I use is hammers of all sorts. So I have a big hammer when I want to make big cracks. I have a tiny tipped one when I want to make small little chips, you know, just to get little details there. As you can see, the wrinkles on the forehead.
1: Yes.
4: Look,
5: around the eyes there. So that's what I use for this.
1: Oh,
5: it's been a long time waiting.
1: Please stick around while I get the voice notes together on 0727021702. They're having a moment, creative to creative, artist to artist. It is absolutely beautiful. If you are close to your laptop or your TV, check out on YouTube. We will post it on our socials. Duma will also post it as well. Here we go.
6: Sure, Libza. Hope right, man. Yo, that guy that you're chilling with, that guy, I followed that guy from Itlas Act, Mfethu. Yeah. Assassin Abo Mandisa, Abo Pelensi. And I knew from that group, from the top four, I knew that only one person here is going to shine. I saw them when they were acting. From then, when they were still coming into the finals of the competition, ngabona ukuthi uyedwa kuphela oyoshina la, and then nangempela washina till today, and it seems like he's just getting better and better. You see that guy, what you out leyo plomena ayira, ngiyanqanya leyo out leyo strong, ngiyanqanya leyo out that guy, and I feel like he deserves more than what he's getting. Honestly speaking, see, I was at home. I'm afraid.
7: Hi, Sila Bukhile. Yo, how I'm telling you, you're sitting with my crush from my brother's keeper. Wow. Yo, I can't wait. I'm glued now. I just want to hear everything. Yo, you're sitting with my crush, Chef.
4: Me, Ivan.
7: Hello, Jonas.
4: Where, mommy?
8: I love Ostumo so much. The best scene that he played for me was in Isithunzi. Today, when he was so angry and he took a tire, you know, those big tractor tires, and just threw it on the ground. It was so believable. It was amazing. He's very good. He's amazing.
4: Wow.
1: Mm.
4: Wow.
1: Mm. Wow. We don't talk enough about how young Jonas was exploited by an older woman. If the roles were reversed, we'd have no hesitation calling it what it is. Many boys grow up carrying experiences they were taught to celebrate instead of process. Some only realize years later that what happened to them wasn't normal. So listen, the conversation has been happening. I have been seeing people that are noting that because he is a product of his environment. Lebogile, what a beautiful interview. It's flowing so naturally. It's a glow that flows from doing hard and important work. Your example inspires. Keep going. Amen. Another one. Hello, gorgeouses. You see that man in there, Jonas? That guy's work, yeah, make you fall under his spell to a point that I hate to love him and love to hate him. Wow. I salute you. I love you, man. I support your work. We're not gorgeous. Yes, Jonas, see, is what they say. I'm trying to get through as many messages. Duma's voice, yo. I remember my mom making me broke in order to vote for him on Cross Act. Okay. Yo, what an actor. May God bless him always. Rest in peace to my mommy, Martinette Nuvunga. I wish you could see how awesome Duma is. Jonas, see, Andronic from Benoni. Another one. Saying absolutely fabulous. Oh, somebody else saying, I also take my bra off when I get home. Them twins need a break. How does it make you feel all the love that also that people have been following you? Mm. You'll have a new crowd, but there are so many that can speak coming. About, I can see the growth.
4: It's so overwhelming at times and so beautiful. It just reminds me that God is really the engineer here. Constantly, I'm always praying and constantly I'm always praying that the work that I do, it really touches or heals or mirrors or somehow moves the audience. Because they say a good actor acts for the subconscious, you know. That's, we all aim for that as actors, you know. There's my teacher, Debbie Luchter, always said there's a good actor, there's a great actor, and then there's a dangerous actor.
1: Mm.
4: Aim for the dangerous actor because he triggers, he leaves a stain in the heart and he invokes more than just what is being seen. So that's really, that's been my drive constantly because there's a lot of good actors, there's a lot of great actors, but there's only a few just really dangerous actors.
1: Oh.
4: And I aim for that.
1: There's a caller on the line from Soweto. Hey, go ahead.
9: Hello.
1: Yebo. Stumo's listening.
4: Yebo.
9: Hey, Stumo.
4: Hey, Tadas.
9: Hey, Mkondisi, Stumo.
4: Hey, time for it.
9: Come on, Mfethu.
4: Hey, Mfethu, I keep up. So, teen now.
9: I need time. Finally, I need to congratulate on the show. Yeah. Big ups, dog. Big ups.
1: Halala. Ngondisi. As we close this beautiful conversation, which I know could go on for hours. What have you learned about failure?
4: Failure is always a lesson. I've failed a lot. Sometimes I'm always trying to forget the failures. You know, you always got to look at the positive constantly. But the failures are part of it. You know, I remember my mother, you know, she's a great motivator in her own ways. when I failed grade 11, I remember this very well. She was like, good.
1: Because now you'll never do it again.
4: Yeah, good. Because I took it so easy the previous year, grade 10. I did it. I was easy. I was like, I was always high. I was always the kind of, I was like, Ilulaland. And then I failed. I was like, oh, okay. Oh, you can get punched. And Yalanda.
1: Before I get in trouble with news and being late, your flowers, sir, I give them to you. Thank you for coming. You and I are not done. We have finished business. Thank you so much.
4: Thank you.
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0: This is EWN.
1: Government defends the Expropriation Act and CPUT students against a new payment. Good morning, I'm Aurélie Kalinga. Lawyers for the government have defended the Expropriation Act in court, saying it strikes a constitutional balance between property rights and land reform. A legal battle in the Western Cape High Court has exposed deep divisions over property rights, land reform, and the future of expropriation in the country. The Western Cape High Court this week heard arguments from civil society groups, political parties, and government lawyers related to the matter. Carlo Peterson reports.
2: Lawyers for National Assembly Speaker Toko Duduza urged the Western Cape High Court to dismiss AfriForum's challenge to key sections of the Expropriation Act. AfriForum insists the law opens the door to expropriation without compensation and infringes property rights. But Duduza's senior counsel, Advocate Philip Mokoena, told the court the Act does not predetermine nil compensation and must be read together with the Constitution's provisions for land reform.
3: It includes the nation's commitment to land reform and to bring about equitable access in order to redress results of past discriminatory laws or practices. That is critical.
2: The matter adjourned yesterday for the parties to liaise on a date for the case to resume later this year. Carlo Peterson, Eyewitness News.
1: Cape Town Mayor Jordan Hill-Lewis says Acting Police Minister Feroz Khachalia's comments on Metro Police investigative powers must now be matched by action. Hill-Lewis responded after Khachalia told Parliament's Police Committee he has an open mind on granting the powers as lawmakers consider the SAPS Amendment Bill. The Mayor says the Minister can amend the bill already before Parliament instead of delaying the process by seeking broader political consensus. The city is awaiting dates for mandatory mediation after declaring an intergovernmental dispute over the issue. Hill-Lewis has also called on Khachalia to release the legal opinion suggesting the proposal may be unconstitutional, saying it's never been shared with the city. He maintains the constitution allows municipalities to exercise additional policing powers.
4: We are not going to accept that communities must live in daily fear of violent crime. The time has come to catch and convict, which our Metro Police stand ready to do in support of SAPS and the MPA.
1: Students at the Cape Peninsula University of Technology fear the institution's new payment requirement will prevent many from registering and accessing higher education. Yesterday, more than 100 students gathered outside the admin building at the Bellville campus to hand over a memorandum opposing the move. They say it will mean that from next year, they'll have to pay accommodation and registration fees of 7,000 Rand ahead of the academic year. Michele George reports.
5: CPUT's Central SRC President, Liyabulela Gela, says the new payment policy will be a financial barrier.
6: The 2027 registration fee of accommodation and as well as tuition fee, all of that together is expected to be 7,000. All students of CPUT by 2027 are expected to produce this upfront payment before they register.
5: Students say the university already requires them to settle some of their outstanding debts before they are allowed to register. One student who wanted to be kept anonymous says many cannot afford any of the required payments.
7: You have to pay a registration fee and a residence fee. That money combined is 7,000, and then they say based on the money that you owe, you must pay a percentage starting from 20% going up relative to your debt.
5: CPUT spokesperson Lauren Kensley has clarified NSFAS funded students are not subjected to the new requirement. Michele George, Eyewitness News, CPUT Bellville Campus.
1: And South Africa says its energy investment mission to China has helped build a strong pipeline of potential investment into the country's energy infrastructure. The Electricity and Energy Department says the mission secured advanced interest from six major energy equipment manufacturers, while also making progress on several long-standing energy projects. Among the key developments is Sasol's appointment of China-based Envision to a design green hydrogen system for its Sasolburg operations. South Africa and China have also agreed to cooperate on advanced nuclear waste disposal technologies. Here's the department spokesperson, Tsakane Kambane.
8: By bridging the gap between policy and implementation, the delegation has established a clear roadmap for the next phase of development. So Team South Africa is now prepared to consolidate final comments translate technical insights into actionable project pipelines, and accelerate the execution of high-impact energy and infrastructure projects.
1: There's a 60% chance of light rain in Cape Town today with a gentle south-southeasterly breeze, a low of 11 and a high of 16 degrees. The top story in EWN this hour, lawyers for the government have defended the Expropriation Act in court, saying it strikes a constitutional balance between property rights and land reform.
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0: 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Let's walk the talk.

very good morning to you. I'm Jane Dutton. I'm in for Googs. I'm the chick on telly that does the EWN social media stuff. And today I'm with you. It's been a while since I've been on the show, so I'd love to hear from you. You can bring me up to speed. And if you are here in Joburg, have you seen, if you were awake early enough to see that magnificent moon? I thought it was a gibbous, fat, fecund moon, but actually it's a waning moon. And that's the only waning that's going to be happening here this morning, because brace yourself, Sheila, we've got lots on the go for you. The fitness industry spent 30 years selling us treadmills and barbells. It's just been beaten by a wooden bed with springs on it. People are queuing for it at 5:30 in this morning. You might be one of them. So we're talking about Pilates, what it costs, what it does, and how to tell a real instructor. I mean, I've got firsthand knowledge of it, and it saved my back. I have to tell you, it is quite amazing. Then we're going to be talking about the business of never looking old, and who is legally allowed to put a needle in your face in this country, because the answer is not who you think it is. Now, what sort of chances are you taking at staying young? What do you do? Later in the show, we're going to be talking about car jamming. It's a massive problem. Food, of course. And then the future of music with Karen Zoid. I would love to hear from you. The numbers are 011-883-0702. The WhatsApp number is 072-702-1702. And the song that I chose, Grace Jones, La Vie en Rose. The first time I ever heard it, my mum brought it home. She'd been in Johannesburg. I was so in love with my mum at that age. And she told me that she was running through a shopping center and she heard the song playing on the radio, and she stopped and ran in and bought it. And I fell in love with all of her music. I even had my hair cut like her when I was a little bit older. And I had the privilege of seeing her live on stage three times. The last time I saw her, we don't know if she was maybe I had a little tipple or two, but she took a while and then she tripped before she started performing. But what a performer. Listen to this. Let me know what you think about it.

0: My dad's like, if you want to win again, I can teach you how to win again. We've got to put the phone off. We've got to get that mindset back, get rid of everything that's happened in the last couple of months, speak to someone properly, get your mind right. It's nothing to do with your ability. You're the man.
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0: And how beautiful is that, Rowan? Thanks for your message. Yes, I agree. I mean, what a voice. What a powerhouse. The closest I ever got to meeting her, I was invited to somebody's flat in New York many years ago. And she was downstairs, the flat beneath us, and they were friends. And he was trying to get her to come upstairs, but she was having a temper tantrum. So we never got to meet her. But anyway, we get her voice early in the morning. Grace Jones, La Vie en Rose.
1: 702, Weekend Breakfast, Fitness. All you need to know about staying fit.
0: Well, Nelson's a little bit luckier. You met Grace about 15 years ago. I sat with her and her boss at the hospital with my mum. She just sat and listened and processed and spoke with such easy and humble, strong words. Thank you for that. Lucky you.

0: All right, let's talk about how we can get lucky with our bodies when we look to something that looks like a medieval torture device. It's fully booked. Reformer Pilates started life in a rehab room for injured dancers, and it has morphed into what we see today, probably with very few changes because it was so effective right in the beginning. Our guest today is Shakira Nanabehe, founder of Ikigai Reformer Pilates, and is with us this morning. A very good morning to you. By the way, I love that name, Ikigai. I've got the book next to my bed. It's a meaning of life, isn't it? And it's a good way to start up the morning.
1: It certainly is.
0: Okay, so tell us a little bit about Reformer Pilates in particular. Why is it so effective? What exactly is it?
1: Look, so, you know, Reformer Pilates essentially comes from, we all know from Joseph Pilates, right? Mm. And it was actually designed by him in terms of rehabilitation. And the actual Reformer bed used to serve sort of for somebody that was essentially in a hospital bed and needed to get strong. Mm. So Reformer Pilates, you know, sort of that's the beginning of where it started. And now it's evolved to a point where we're using it not just for strength training or for rehabilitation, but also for that mind-body connection. And I think that's one of the key things of, you know, why we see Reformer Pilates as so, so beneficial.
0: What does that mean?
1: So, you know, when you're on a Reformer bed, you have to very much be present in the moment. It's very different to you being in the gym and having your ear pods in and lifting a dumbbell. The bed actually moves and there's resistance. So you have to be present, otherwise you're going to fall. So we love the idea that people can actually stop in their lives, be connected to movement and be present and also enjoy it in communities. So, you know, our classes are very boutique. We have a maximum of 5 to 6 people in our classes. And the community that's sort of come together, it's actually just very organic. And, you know, regular people show up for regular classes. And there's that sort of sense of community. And I think, you know, in a world where we so sort of disconnected, we're always on our phones, we always sort of have our earpods. And, you know, that's very, very special.
0: It's funny you say that. As I was driving into work, I was thinking of one of the interviews I've got a bit later. It's about the future of music. And I was thinking about how much time we spend thinking about the future and AI and how often we aren't in the moment, we aren't in the present, and life just passes us by then. We don't connect.
1: Absolutely. So I think that's definitely a key. And I think, you know, the idea sort of a few years ago, or maybe even the misconception now, is that Pilates, you know, was just for sort of, you know, for a little bit of flexibility and a bit of mindful connection. But that trend has changed. You know, we're seeing a lot of athletes coming through our studios, which is amazing. So they're using it as a tool now as part of their training, which is phenomenal for injury prevention, core stabilization. And I think an important thing to mention is spinal health. So many of us are landing up at chiropractors and physiotherapists and biokineticists. And that's because of the lifestyles we ultimately lead. You know, we sit for long periods of time and we inflection a lot of the time. And, you know, Pilates is the means to actually not just remedy. So you'll go to the physio, they'll give you a few needles, they'll maybe help you to be pain-free. But what is the actual cause? And often that is lack of strength, you know, lack of mobility. And so we try and sort of create, you know, joy in movement. And that's very much central to the Japanese theme, that people actually find joy in movement, and that you're living mobility. You know, your mobility is important. It's not no longer just about how much you can lift in the gym or how fast you can run.
0: Yeah. And, you know, I mean, I can attest to that and the power of Pilates. I was due to have a fusion, back fusion on my L5-S1. Anyway, 3 days beforehand, I chickened out. And but I really struggled to walk and all of that kind of stuff. And I started Pilates. And it saved me. It is amazing. And it taps into things. I mean, you realize that often you do exercise, but you don't tap into your core, do you? Those things that we don't learn when we're just going out there and banging out the gym with our headphones on.
1: Exactly. And I think as well, you know, a key sort of part of Pilates is breath. And so before you sort of move on a bed, before we even start, it's that connection with your breath. Mm. And that makes Pilates sort of, you know, very unique. And I like to say, you know, I mean, I've been in the fitness industry for about 25 years. And so I don't like to say that, you know, you only need to do Pilates. I think we need to look at our health more holistically. I mean, I'm in the gym 2 to 3 times a week, making sure I do lift weights. Mm. But I also make sure that I'm doing reformer Pilates and that I'm focusing on my mobility. And I'm, you know, I'm maybe on the paddle court because that also provides a different sort of energy in terms of your training. So, you know, I encourage clients. I don't like to say, you know, only do the one or only do the other. But identify what your needs are, and then from there you sort of design your program and your life around that.
0: Mm. I mean, I used to go to the gym a lot, and then I've replaced it with tennis and Pilates, which is good fun. But I mean, I know particularly women need to do weights, right? And I mean, this is a good way of doing that as well, isn't it? If you don't feel like going to the gym, because you are working on your bones, you are working on your muscles.
1: Yeah, so, you know, there's been a lot of talk, you know, women's health by Dr. Stacey Stims from Sanford and about overload and, you know, how important resistance training is. And absolutely, I couldn't agree more. However, I don't think it's sort of valuable to say that reformer Pilates doesn't provide resistance because it essentially does. We work on a spring system. So on our beds, a white spring bring your lightest and then a blue spring and a red spring. So there is that overload and there is that opportunity to progress by obviously increasing your springs, but then also by varying your exercises. So, you know, you can't just say that sort of, you know, one form of exercise is only beneficial. I think, like I said, we know we need to look holistically at our health and also at our mental health.
0: Mm. Okay. It's not cheap. What is a fair price? What are people paying and what should they be paying, more or less?
1: Okay. So I think a lot depends on sort of, you know, there are various options. You know, if you're looking to go to a commercial gym, you're obviously going to just pay for your membership and you're going to be able to go and do a class.
0: Yep.
1: However, there, you know, you need to be in sort of aware that you're going to have 15 people in the class, 20 people in the class. And you're not going to sort of, you know, receive that sort of individualized attention and a sort of a session that's curated for necessarily for those specific people in the group. It's very hard for a trainer to, you know, develop a class that's going to be 100% exactly what 15 people need that
0: sure.
1: The instructor
0: yeah.
1: doesn't know. So yes, there are benefits. And, you know, if you are on a budget, then obviously that is something you could consider. But our focus is on creating a group class, but where it's maximum five to six people. And for that, we're looking at charging. So if it's a drop-in class, we're charging 400 rand a class. And if clients take a group class, we charge 350 a class.
0: Okay. And a beginner, I mean, what do you need to look for if you want a properly qualified instructor rather than somebody who's done a weekend course? Because I know that there are lots of courses out there.
1: Yes, absolutely. I think you know, you need to obviously, you know, do your research, go online, have a look at the website, see sort of what the background of the trainers are. There's lots of various qualifications out there. You know, they say BASI is the best, but I don't necessarily think so. I think, you know, you need to look holistically in terms of what was your trainer's experience in wellness, in fitness. Mm. Because that translates to essentially what the quality of the experience you actually are going to receive in your class.
0: Okay. If somebody doesn't know the difference between yoga and Pilates, they are often confused. How would you distinguish the two?
1: Okay. So, you know, like again, you know, yoga also has its benefits. You know, I don't like to say that yoga, I mean, I love doing a yoga class every now and then. So yoga essentially happens only on a mat.
0: Yeah.
1: And there are various types of yoga. There's hot yoga and there's, you know, there's yin yoga and there's various types of yoga. Pilates are specific exercises that focus on your breath and then we translate those exercises onto a reformer bed. And then we provide progressions on those exercises on the reformer bed. There are other sort of equipment that you could use in Pilates, but our studio primarily focuses on reformer Pilates.
0: Mm. And if anyone thinks it's easy, I can tell you it's not. It really is quite something. And what's amazing about, I mean, the little that I did on a reformer is how much there is to do on it, right? I mean, you crack one thing and then there's another. I mean, there must be hundreds of different types of situations you can put your body in.
1: Yeah, it's actually incredible. And, you know, when I kind of looked at sort of, developing a team around, around Ikigai, I didn't necessarily want to find trainers that are all a carbon copy of myself. Mm. So I looked at our team as sort of a box of chocolates, and, you know, the values and the love and the passion for exercise needed to be there, but everybody needed to be a little bit different. So if you're looking for something a little bit stronger, you're going to go to Vivian. And if you're looking for something a little bit more and you're a little bit nervous and anxious, then Ariana's your girl. And so, you know, we try and sort of create that environment that's welcoming to everyone.
0: How come men are still not flooding through the door as readily as women? What are they missing out on? And why is there a bit of stigma there, or what is it?
1: I think it's changed a lot. I mean, I was having a look at our schedule this morning, and we've got five CrossFit boys that are joining our 10:30 class. So it's certainly, I think it's definitely changed. I think, in terms of social media now, I think we're seeing athletes, we're seeing soccer players on the reformer, we're seeing rugby players, not very eloquent, but we're seeing rugby players on the reformer. So I think, you know, with knowledge, we're seeing definitely a trend to changing. We see a lot of our female clients bringing along their husbands and realizing the benefits of it. Mm. I know my husband absolutely loves it. He has to get in a class once a week just because he finds it so beneficial to his martial arts or, you know, his swimming. And so that's really, really lovely to see.
0: And I suppose what's really good about this, and I'm so bad, I mean, I did yoga for a bit as well, and anyway, basically I can't even touch my toes. And the problem is when you start getting older is that you start to atrophy a little bit, right? And everything starts contracting, and that's why Pilates is also so important, right? To stretch.
1: To stretch, absolutely. And you know, just, you know, for me it's about also... you know, for me, it's, I look at this, I'm always analyzing our business and what we're providing to our clients. And it's also about just creating this beautiful environment. So I hope you'll have make some time to come and visit us. But our studios are sort of, you know, I've created them to a point where we have beautiful glass windows and we look out onto the grass and we look out onto, beautiful Johannesburg. And I think that, that also definitely has such a valuable impact on our clients and actually what they... you know, the benefit that they actually feel after sort of joining us for a class.
0: Who shouldn't do it?
1: So, you know, I think if you're pregnant, mm-hmm. And you've done no exercises, and then, you know, I often have clients who fall pregnant and then they phone me like, can I start? And I'm like, absolutely no. So, you know, if you haven't done any sort of training prior to falling pregnant, I don't advise that it's the best thing for you. You don't want to overload your body. You don't want to be on a moving carriage when you have no awareness of how the bed moves. So, you know, clients that are pregnant, I'm very cautious. I would advise them to walk. I'd advise them to swim and then hopefully come and see us after they have their baby. You know, if a client is recovering from some sort of injury, it may be beneficial, you know, once we've done an assessment to see perhaps they need to see a biokineticist for a short period, you know, before they transition onto the reformer. Mm-hmm. But generally reformer Pilates is for everyone. I mean, we have clients that are 75, 80 years old that are coming in and doing classes. And then we have athletes that are doing classes. It's how the class is curated for who's coming. And I think that's the difference you create when you have, you know, sort of fewer amounts of people, you know, that certainly makes the difference.
0: Palesa wants you to elaborate a little bit more on the difference between reformer Pilates and just plain Pilates.
1: Okay, so plain Pilates would essentially happen on a mat. So it would be specific exercises that you would do on a mat. And then your reformer Pilates is now where you're actually just using the bed, right? So we're using the bed, we're using, and then there are various props that we use. So we can use a cardio tramp, we can use a maple pole, we can use a small ball. And so essentially on a reformer bed, you are now doing the exercise, but now you're doing it with resistance. And there's that variability, which also has a huge impact.
0: Okay. So if somebody wants to go to your class, where do they find you? Give us your contact details, please.
1: Okay. So you can find us on our socials, on our Instagram, Ikigai Reformer Pilates. So you can have a look on there. You'll be able to, there's a link to our website. There is a booking option online. Alternatively, you're welcome to, there is our WhatsApp number, so you can WhatsApp us and we can do a Ranger manual booking for you as well.
0: Okay. And I shall come and hit your reform at some stage.
1: Oh, we would love to have you.
0: Lovely speaking to you. Thank you very much.
1: Thank you so much for asking me to be on your show. I appreciate it.
0: Thank you. It's 6:30, time for the sport with Anthony Teixeira. And you were eulogizing about our javelin player. And you said, that looks like a gold throw.
2: Honestly, Jane, it was pretty spectacular. It was indeed a gold throw. I can tell you that just before you came onto the show, Jan-Hendrik Heisman going out there in the men's javelin and throwing a world-leading 80.5 meters on his very last throw to wrap up the gold in the Under-20 World Championship. He had already claimed gold before then. That throw was just basically a free hit. He was a standout performer in that final. Moments later in the men's 400-meter final, Lendert Kukumur won bronze in the men's 400 meters. Well, in that race, we also had Krayan Arojan finishing seventh. Meanwhile, Tumi Ramahopa has qualified quickest for the women's 100-meter hurdles final, and Peno Mien is through to the 110-meter hurdles men's final. While the All Blacks survived a scare in the opening clash of their rugby's greatest rivalry tour, they outlasted the Stormers 38-21, although with less than 15 minutes to play, it was all level 14-14. New Zealanders head coach Dave Rennie expected the passion.
3: When we had the ball, we were really dangerous. We knew they'd bring a lot of line speed, and in quite dewy conditions, that made things difficult at times. So we just weren't quite clinical enough to really expose them. We knew that they'd come at us with their set piece, and so we've got to be better in those areas. We expect a lot of aerial sort of attacks, and again, we probably didn't deal with that as well as we wanted. And
2: the Springbok women started their historic first ever senior national teams tour of Fiji with a dominant effort, 55-12. It was there over the Fijiana 15. While in football, UEFA may have threatened to boycott FIFA competitions over the aborted FIFA forward enterprise, but it seems like France didn't get the messaging. French Football Federation confirming their participation at the Women's Under-20 World Cup in Poland next month. Meanwhile, England's Lucy Bronze says the European body's decision to boycott the world governing body's events is a right for the future of the game, and even if it does impact women's football, the defenders saying that the standoff is to make sure that the game is in a strong position in the future. European women qualifiers set for October for next year's women's final in Brazil. While the MotoGP Marco Bezzecchi smashing the Silverstone lap record, with him going almost a second quicker than the previous record as he topped the British practice session. Second free practice is set for 10 past 12 this afternoon. And in golf, Luke Brown claimed a second Sunshine Tour at the Wingate Park Country Club Friday. Also at the LIV Golf New York, Joachim Niemann continued the strong showing with the second round 6 under par to take a lead at 13 under par. And at the Wyndham Championship on the PGA Tour, Bo Hostler has taken the outright lead at 12 under par. Eric van Rooyen, the highest placed South African, he's 6 shots back. Anthony Teixeira, Eyewitness News Sport.
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0: Now, we used to talk about aging gracefully. Now, that ain't the case anymore, right? What we have instead is injectables, hormones, collagen powder, drip bars, peptides, red light masks, and an industry promising to sell you back the face you had in, I don't know, 2011. Some of it works, some of it is just expensive, and a fair amount of it is being injected by people who are not qualified to inject anything. Our resident doctor, Dr. Fundile Nyati, is here to separate the medicine from the marketing and tell us what it is that we really need to do to look after ourselves and fight where biology begins. Fundile, a very good morning to you. We last spoke such a long time ago, I might need your help to get the face back to what it was when we last spoke.
10: Yeah, no, I can't remember. It's been some time, but good to have you, as part of this show again.
0: Yeah, no, it's fantastic to be here. And I always enjoy hearing what you have to say about this important topic, our health, and one which is, I mean, I think we're kind of overwhelmed at the moment, aren't we, with all of these options, how to stay young and all of that kind of stuff. And I think it makes people panic that they should be doing more, right?
10: Indeed. The wellness market out there, the anti-aging industry out there is bombarding people with so many promises of staying forever young, and they use rightly said some of the promises they're not worth even listening to, but some of them they look or sound too good to be true, and unfortunately, because people have got vulnerabilities in terms of how they see themselves, especially when you start getting to the 40s and you look at the mirror sometimes, you think, ooh, okay, I can see some change from how I used to look when I was in my 20s, and what is it that I can do? And so when you listen to some of these ads, that's for some reason through the algorithms of the social media, they are sending so many of these potential solutions to try and slow down one's aging. So they understand the psychology of people who are getting into the middle ages. They understand their fears. And so they are playing on those fears, and sometimes they push information that really has got no scientific backing, sometimes can actually be dangerous. I mean, you mentioned the issue of peptides. Mm. You know, in the US now, it's one of the biggest trends, intravenous peptides.
0: That's right.
10: You know, yes, there is some research, scientific research, that is actually showing promises of these peptides. You know, what are peptides? Obviously, these are the building blocks to proteins. So these are what we call short chain amino acids, which, you know, in the body, they can actually, you know, help in many ways in terms of, you know, the production of collagen, in terms of other benefits as well.
0: I mean, but insulin is a peptide, right?
10: Yes, insulin is a peptide. Mm. The GLP-1s that are all the rage now for weight loss are also peptides. So peptides basically, like I said, these are short-chain amino acids that can assist in many ways, cellular repair, hormone regulation, collagen production, metabolic function, you know. But the research is still ongoing. And so it is very important that when one makes use of these, they do so under the care of somebody who is professionally qualified. You mentioned earlier that, you know, some of the people who administer these are not even professionally qualified, and we've seen cases where people have reacted to some of these products that have not been purified in the manufacturing processes, and some of the people then have had severe allergic reaction and died. Ooh. So what is important, therefore, is that as much as there is emerging research that shows that there is value in some of these, you know, peptides, you know, in the areas I've already mentioned, like cellular repair, collagen production, but one is a bit cautious and not overdo things.
0: Mm. Okay, so how do you know? I mean, what is it that you should look forward to? I mean, I know Retatutrid, I hope I pronounce that correctly, is the latest of the injectables that it seems to be the only one that's really, really working, right? I mean, that hasn't been approved, that hasn't been given the official go-ahead, but thousands of people are on it anyway.
10: Yeah, well, you know, I mean, we started with Ozempic, and then followed with Mounjaro, which works slightly differently, you know, a little bit better than the Ozempic. And now the Retatutrid, which is another GLP-1, it's promising even better, because with that, you don't lose muscle bulk, you know, and have what used to be called, you know, Ozempic phase. So there are a lot of benefits, but this is still in phase three of clinical research, and therefore people should not be using it. It's not even, you know, registered with the SAHPRA in South Africa. However, there is a black market that's pushing it, and it's always dangerous to use something that's not yet approved, because when there are adverse effects, there are no, you know, you can't go and report that pharmaceutical manufacturer, you know, for whatever that goes wrong. So I really would advise people, you know, not to use stuff that is not registered or from the black market and online, you know, purchases, which we are seeing a lot of. So, but having said all of that, there is room for the use of peptides under the care of, you know, a professionally qualified, you know, a person like a medical practitioner with a special interest, you know, in aesthetic medicine or even dermatology. So there is definitely room, but doing it in your own way, it may actually cause problems. So, but people are desperate for staying youthful, and so they find themselves making use of these kind of things, which, like I said, if it's not under a professional, it may actually cause more harm than good. Mm.
0: I know a lot of functional medicine doctors like to issue Retatutrid and these peptides. So I believe that that is a way to go. So that might be possibly the safest way at the moment. But as you say, it hasn't been given the final nod of approval. I also heard that vitamin drips It's a waste of time. You know, you pop it in at great expense and it's out of your body within like 30 minutes.
10: Yes, once again, because people are so fearful or anxious about aging, they're almost gullible to take in anything that, the social media is actually, promoting. I mean, there's what they call now beauty talk, which is like a TikTok, but that looks at issues of being, staying youthful and beautiful for long. Mm-hmm. And they push things like this. So there's a lot of proliferation of these IV drip, centers in the different malls. And there isn't much of science, in that. Once again, the people who are normally employed in these places are not qualified to actually even be, inserting drips on people. You go spend your 1.5 or 2,000 rand, spend an hour there having that drip. I'm one of those people who do not believe that you should supplement that which you are not sure that you have a deficiency of, because the danger of that is that you may then have toxicity, you have not established that there is a deficiency. There is a market out there. People don't want to hear. They don't even ask the credentials of the person who's putting that drip or ask for evidence of the things that are in those drips. They look red, they look orange, they look green. And people think that there's benefit to that. But honestly, I have not come across, any credible scientific evidence, of these drips that are given in these malls. So I would really discourage people from using that. Yes, we understand that people want to look youthful or people want to look younger forever, but aging is actually an inevitable phenomenon. Yes, there are some things that can be done to try and slow down aging. And I'm just going to share a few of those. Especially because it's usually changes on the skin, changes in the body that make people to start being anxious about, aging. But there are some basic things that people can do. First one is staying out of the sun. About 90% of damage to one's skin, through exposure to UVA and UVB rays. If one is exposed for a long period, that leads to visible signs of aging on the skin, because once elastin gets to be, broken down and the skin starts to be saggy, wrinkles start to appear, age spots start to appear, and uneven skin tone. So that's the first thing. Stay out of the sun and make, daily use of sunscreens, sun protection factor 30 and above. Make it a daily routine. Not all of them are expensive. I mean, obviously, if you go to places like Edgar's, you'll find very expensive, sunscreens there. If you go to the pharmacies, there are reasonable, sunscreens with SPF. Of 30 and above. So I think that's the first thing.
0: Okay, hold on. I'm just going to stop you there for a minute because I would love anybody who's listening to you out there who's got a question for the doctor to give us a call. The number is 011-883-0702. You can also WhatsApp us on 072-702-1702. This is your moment to get first-hand information straight from the doctor's mouth about aging and addressing any of your concerns. Sorry, doctor, carry on. So you're saying stay out of the sun. What's next?
10: So stay out of the sun and make use of sunscreen a daily routine. Because if you do that, certainly you will cut down a lot of, the damage to one skin. And sometimes people just want to use the sunscreen when the sun is visible. But the UV rays, whether you can see the sun or it's cloudy or it's raining, they are still there. So make use of sunscreen as a daily routine. The second one is drink plenty of water. having enough intake of water is very good for skin hydration. And we normally recommend at least 8 glasses of water on a daily basis. And that helps to make sure that your skin is radiant and it supports optimal health, you know, because dehydration can quickly cause your skin to look dry and dull, emphasizing the wrinkles and aging. So drinking enough water every day replenishes your skin tissues and cells, and that obviously then leads to younger and healthier looking skin. So that's the second one. The third one, get enough sleep. We normally recommend a minimum of 7 hours. Not always easy for people who work in your industry, Jane, because you guys, you work long hours and it becomes a challenge. But getting enough sleep is very, very good, because then the body is able to produce and release hormones that promote cell turnover and renewal. And when you don't get enough sleep, then there isn't enough of that cell turnover, and renewal. And that then becomes a problem, because then you start showing those signs, you know, of aging, which actually with good sleep, it actually works in your advantage. That's the third one. Get good sleep, at least minimum of 7 hours per day. And also, as much as when we drink water, we get hydration from inside, but also it's important to use things that keep the skin hydrated from the outside. And so having a good moisturizer, is actually quite good to help your skin to feel soft and supple. But and these moisturizers must have two functions, abilities. What we call humectants, because these, they actually try and get water from the environment, where you are, that then gets into your skin cells and keep your skin cells, softer. But you also need what we call emollients. So basically, choose a moisturizer that has got both the humectants and also the emollients. Because then those, they strengthen your skin's, fat or lipid barrier and hold the moisture, so that it's not easy for the moisture in the skin to actually, evaporate.
0: Can I just quickly jump in there and tell you what a dermatologist told me recently? He just come back from a convention in London. And he was saying that there's a lot of discussion about skin's cancer and sun and all of that. And obviously there's a link. But he was saying the most important development now in skin health is actually what we eat. So he was saying things like you should start every meal with vegetable. And if you can't start with a vegetable, then have something like a vinegar, apple cider vinegar, for example. Eat Greek yogurt and blueberries. And he said that combination is so powerful in protecting the skin. So you need obviously to look after your skin from the sun and all of that, but also it's what goes into our stomachs, right?
10: Yes, in fact, it's like you knew what my next point was going to be, because it's about eating a diet that's rich in plants. And here we're talking fruits, we're talking veggies, because they provide key nutrients that helps support healthy aging and keep your body young, both inside and out. Fruits and veggies, they actually up your intake of what is referred to as phytonutrients, which help the body to ward off the damaging effects of free radicals that are found in the environment. So healthy diet that consists mostly of fruits and veggies and supplemented with whole grains and healthy lean proteins, and some of the things that you just mentioned, definitely proven to keep your skin as healthy and useful for as long as possible.
0: And it doesn't have to be expensive, does it? Going that route,
10: it doesn't. The things I'm mentioning are things that are relatively you know, a chip to access, because the alternative is to go and buy the very expensive, you know, serums and whatever that are out there that cost thousands of rand. You know, being physically active, staying active, is also very helpful in maintaining a healthy weight. So it's very important. I mean, there's a research that shows that vigorous exercise, especially what is called high intensity interval training, can slow your aging at a cellular level by at least 10 years. So keeping fit, keep moving, you know, obviously whatever that is possible to you, but just keep moving, because that will actually help you in a good way. And then back to establishing a good, you know, face skincare routine, making it a daily habit, you know, the cleansing, and exfoliation, the toning, and also the moisturizing that I've already mentioned. That routine on a daily is actually, you know, very, very good. And you don't have to go for the most expensive product. Some of the products that you find in the pharmacies are actually quite reasonable, and they are very good at, cleansing and removing the excess dead skin, and also ensuring that you moisturize. I've mentioned that it's also very important to ensure that your cells, skin cells, they stay much more healthier. And avoiding alcohol, and alcohol, you know, excesses in alcohol, caffeine, and smoking. Those in moderation, because you can't necessarily, you know, say, I can't necessarily say to people they must stop them, even though that would be the ideal. But people in South Africa, we are a nation that abuses some of these, you know, we binge drink. And sometimes when we are stressed, we have a high intake of caffeine. Now, that can actually, you know, create problems for our skin. So limit the intake of alcohol, smoking, and also caffeine. So those 8 tips I've just given will go a long way. But then there's something else I must also throw in. There is evidence that some, you know, vitamins supplementation can actually be helpful, you know, not just for the skin, but also for the integrity of the bones.
0: And which, you know, ones and are those? Because there's so many out there.
10: Again, that is a big problem, because, you know, there's so many of them. But the multivitamins that have got what you call fat-soluble, vitamins, vitamin A,
0: yep,
10: vitamin D, K, and E, as well as also vitamin B complex with, vitamin B12 is actually quite good for our intake. But again, don't overdo it, because when you take and supplement something that is not deficient, that is not known to be deficient in people in the middle age, you know, and the older ages, then you have a risk of toxicity. But we know that the levels of calcium, for example, they start to go down, you know, once you are in the mid-40s. And so supplementing with products that got calcium, vitamin D is actually a good practice. But again, before you take some of these things, talk to your treating doctor, because then they can be able to advise you which type and which not to take.
0: And then you can always take bloods, can't you? And that can point you in the right direction. Dr. Fundile Nyati, very good to talk to you about health and aging and how to do it as gracefully as we can.
10: Thank you very much. And it's possible to age gracefully. Just get used to the fact that you won't be young forever, and embrace that we don't have to put ourselves at risk just because we want to look the way we were 20 years ago.
0: Okay, thank you, doctor.
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13: So I think that I had a lot of confidence as a kid, and my confidence was nurtured, that's for sure. So I'm very lucky in that regard. And everything that I did, everything that I watched, everything that I became obsessed with was performance, was music, was acting, was film. So it really is, it was what I've been wanting to do my whole life.
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0: This Sunday, Josie Majozi is doing it again with Main Street Sundays. They're taking over Marshalltown and flipping the script on how Josie moves. One whole street right in the heart of the city, closed off to cars, just people, vibes, and that Main Street magic. Walked with us at the 7:02 Josie Majozi Walk the Talk. Well, come back and relive it. Missed it and caught FOMO? This is your second chance. 7:02's Soulful Sunday with Kenny and Pushaza are broadcasting live from Main Street Sunday. 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
3: The DA to launch its election manifesto today and concerns over the spread of Ebola in the DRC. Good morning, I'm Aurélie Kalinga. The DA will launch its election manifesto in Johannesburg today. The document will list the party's priorities for local governance as it attempts to take over Johannesburg among key metros. Thousands of supporters are set to converge at the Mary Fitzgerald Square in Newtown for the launch. Karinda Jagmohan reports.
4: From chair covers to parking tags and a 50-meter-wide stage, the historic plaza where union strikers once converged has been coated in blue. With the DA releasing its election priorities after 2 years of the GNU, political analyst Dr. Levi Ndowe advised they'll have to bring solid plans to the table.
5: Come up with the story that will put the Democratic Alliance as not just a coalition partner, but as a party that has the potential to govern.
4: But the party's 17-year-long governance in the Western Cape is not without criticism. Bushleboy of NPO Ndifuna Kwazi has been campaigning for affordable housing around Cape Town.
6: Look at the infrastructural developments of both areas like Langa and Khayelitsha.
4: Jordan Hill Lewis will launch the manifesto at 11 a.m. Karinda Jagmohan, Eyewitness News.
3: Lawyers for the government have defended the Expropriation Act in court, saying it strikes a constitutional balance between property rights and land reform. A legal battle in the Western Cape High Court has exposed deep divisions over property rights, land reform, and the future of expropriation in the country. The Western Cape High Court this week heard arguments from civil society groups, political parties, and government lawyers related to the matter. Carlo Peterson reports.
7: Lawyers for National Assembly Speaker Toko Dudiza urged the Western Cape High Court to dismiss AfriForum's challenge to key sections of the Expropriation Act. AfriForum insists the law opens the door to expropriation without compensation and infringes property rights. But Dudiza's senior counsel, Advocate Philip Mokwena, told the court the Act does not predetermine null compensation and must be read together with the Constitution's provisions for land reform.
8: It includes the nation's commitment to land reform and to bring about equitable access in order to redress results of past discriminatory laws or practices. That is critical.
7: The matter adjourned yesterday for the parties to liaise on a date for the case to resume later this year. Carlo Peterson, Eyewitness News.
3: Students at the Cape Peninsula University of Technology fear the institution's new payment requirement will prevent many from registering and accessing higher education. Yesterday, more than 100 students gathered outside the admin building at the Bellville campus to hand over a memorandum opposing the move. They say it will mean that from next year, they'll have to pay accommodation and registration fees of 7,000 rand ahead of the academic year. Mihle George reports.
9: CPUT's Central SRC President, Liyabulela Gela, says the new payment policy will be a financial barrier.
10: The 2027 registration fee of accommodation and as well as tuition fee, all of that together is expected to be 7,000. All students of CPUT by 2027, they're expected to produce this upfront payment before they register.
9: Students say the university already requires them to settle some of their outstanding debts before they are allowed to register. One student who wanted to be kept anonymous says many cannot afford any of the required payments.
11: You have to pay a registration fee and a residence fee. That money combined is 7,000, and then they say based on the money that you owe, you must pay a percentage starting from 20% going up relative to your debt.
9: CPUT spokesperson Lauren Kensley has clarified NSFAS funded students are not subjected to the new requirement. Mihle George, Eyewitness News, CPUT Bellville Campus.
3: South Africa says its energy investment mission to China has helped build a strong pipeline of potential investment into the country's energy infrastructure. The Electricity and Energy Department says the mission secured advanced interest from 6 major energy equipment manufacturers, while also making progress on several long-standing energy projects. Among the key developments is Sasol's appointment of China-based Envision to design a green hydrogen system for its Sasolburg operations. South Africa and China have also agreed to cooperate on advanced nuclear waste disposal technologies. Department spokesperson Tsakane Kambane says the next phase will involve finalizing commitments and accelerating high-impact energy and infrastructure projects.
12: By bridging the gap between policy and implementation, the delegation has established a clear roadmap for the next phase of development. So Team South Africa is now prepared to consolidate final comments, translate technical insights into actionable project pipelines, and accelerate the execution of high-impact energy and infrastructure projects.
3: And the World Health Organization's vaccine experts have recommended a full-scale human trial of the only existing approved Ebola vaccine to see if it offers cross-protection against a deadly strain spreading in the Democratic Republic of Congo. The recommendation comes as the number of confirmed cases in the DRC surpass the 4,000 mark, with 1,850 fatalities. WHO chief Tedros Ghebreyesus warned again yesterday that the virus is spreading faster than response efforts can catch up. Cape Town weather today, there's a 60% chance of light rain with a gentle south-southeasterly breeze, a low of 11 and a high of 16 degrees. The top story in EWN this hour, the DA will launch its election manifesto in Johannesburg today.
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Well, if you're just joining us now, a very good morning. What's taken you so long to get out of bed? Well, maybe you're lying in bed and listening to us. A very warm welcome. I'm Jane Dutton. I'm in for Googs. And if you missed the first hour, we kicked off the show with that beautiful song, La Vie en Rose by Grace Jones. You know, she's 78 years old and she was performing just a couple of weeks ago in the UK, apparently with the same energy. And Mataba was saying that Lady Gaga does the number, this same number in the movie, A Star Is Born. What a rendition. I didn't know she sang that song there. I've forgotten that. But yeah, what a beautiful rendition as well. We also spoke about Pilates, the power of Pilates reformer, getting on that bed, stretching out those bones. And we also spoke about how the anti-aging business has just blossomed, hasn't it? And how we are so easily duped because we look at ourselves in the mirror and think, goodness me, what on earth happened? And we spend thousands on a whole lot of things that don't actually work. But coming up in this hour, thieves who steal your fortuna with a laptop instead of a crowbar. Warren Tucker on what actually protects you. And then we sit down with the family behind Ethos, GRK and The Rock, and why they walked away from fine dining. And what a packed restaurant on a Friday night

0: the adoption of zero tariffs on exports from more than 50 African nations into China will disrupt the commercial landscape as we know it.
1: Previously, when you had to export into China, you could look at the tariffs, anything between 8 to 15% on various commodities, various goods, etc. So now it's tax-free.
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3: Motoring enthusiast. Very good morning to you, Warren.
4: Good morning, Jane. How are you doing?
3: I'm doing very well, thank you. How are you doing?
4: It's cold, but we're smiling. Apparently, there's snow forecast some part of Joburg, but there we go.
3: I believe so. Yeah, okay. Well, let's keep it warm and get down to some rather risky business happening at the moment. This technique that is just proliferating. How big is it?
4: Well, basically, you're looking at a situation where 60 cars are hijacked per day.
3: Wow.
4: Like a majority of those vehicles include, they read sort of like a Toyota price list. It's your Hilux, it's your Fortuna, it's your Land Cruiser, it's your Prado. And obviously, as manufacturers are trying to keep their vehicles safer or more theft-proof, the people that are stealing these vehicles as businesses are finding ways around it. And one of the ways that they are doing is they have figured out that they can tap into vehicles. Local area network. It's internal network that the systems within your vehicle use to communicate with each other, right? And they figured out that if they can get hold of these two wires, they're two wires that run normally to a headlight, they run along your fenders, and they communicate because your headlight is seen as an ECU. It's seen as a module, okay? And they can get onto this network, and then they can send their own commands down this network and override the systems that are put into place to protect the vehicle from theft. And it's as simple as peeling back a fender, getting hold of this line, tapping into the line, sending a couple of commands through the system.
3: So what do you mean when you tap in? How do they do that?
4: So what the data says is that they will look for the wiring loom. So the wiring that runs in the vehicle, and there's a wiring loom that will run down the side of the vehicle to your headlights and will run to different boxes or control units on the vehicle. And there's two specific wires they look for, and what they'll do is they will skin back some of the sheet that covers the wire and expose the copper, and they will connect into that system. And once they've connected into that system with their tools, they will send a command down that line that will tell the car, listen, the key is present, please open the doors. And the car will open the doors and think that the key is present and also allow them to start the vehicle. So it overrides everything that's going on the vehicle at the moment.
3: Goodness me. And I should imagine when you're good at it, it doesn't take any time at all.
4: Well, apparently they're able to do it as quick as 90 seconds from start to finish.
3: Okay, so the Hilux, the Fortuna, the Land Cruiser, they're particularly prone to this. Why those in particular? Is it just because it's easy to access that wiring?
4: Well, the thing is they're very sought after in Africa. These vehicles are extremely popular. The cars are prevalent in South Africa. There have been stories of vehicles stolen in South Africa, found on dealership floors in our neighboring countries, where owners have gone with spare keys to prove that the vehicle belonged to them and have opened vehicles and said, well, my key works, that's my car. But given the bureaucracy and the red tape around getting that vehicle back, it's just something that's prolific in Africa at the moment.
3: But okay, so what's interesting about that is that people are aware of where they're going, right? I mean, who's holding these stolen goods?
4: Definitely, the authorities are aware of where these vehicles go. They mostly end up Mozambique, Zimbabwe, our neighboring countries. They'll end up there. Sometimes they go as far as Ghana, all the way up to Egypt. The vehicles have been traced and tracked. But it's not only South Africa. They've been

0: pictures of people hiding air tags in their vehicles, and vehicles have found their way all the way to countries like Dubai, Saudi. Vehicles have been moved by a ship. So this is it's not unique to South Africa. It happens worldwide.
1: Mm. Is one of the problems here that, you know, our borders are porous, that often cops look the other way? Does that just exacerbate the problem?
0: Definitely, cops looking the other way exacerbates the problem. Sometimes they're involved, as we know. I mean, you just need to watch the soapy, we call the Madranga Commission. That's basically every single day something new. There's some new revelation that comes out there. So, yes, a lot of the time there are authorities involved in this business. Vehicles find their way onto dealer floors and are sold again. And these were vehicles that were stolen in South Africa.
1: Mm. Now, I mean, to have this kind of knowledge, you'd have to be working within the car industry, right? You'd have to be involved in putting the car together, knowing exactly what's happening on that shop floor.
0: Yes and no. Remember, I always say that the same way we get up and go to work every day, the thieves operate this as a business. This is their job. This is their livelihood. So they stay up to date with the latest techniques. Oftentimes, these guys are ex-alarm system fitters, guys that know the intricate systems of the vehicles, and they guys figure out ways around it. It's as simple as that. And as I've always said, the minute somebody creates something, so they'll say, well, this vehicle is theft-proof, right? There's always a way around it because it's man-made. So somebody will figure out how to bypass the system, and they would go at it. I mean, there's been so many instances. I mean, given the high rate of theft in South Africa, we have some of the most sophisticated alarm systems found anywhere, yet people manage to get around these systems and they get your vehicle.
1: A friend of mine owned a Prado, and I think had two, both of them stolen, and has now gone the Chinese route. And Mary asks a question to you about Chinese electric cars. Are they suffering the same fate as the Toyotas?
0: Again, it would boil down to popularity. They are not as popular yet as the Toyotas. Remember, Toyota's an established brand in Africa. They've got a reputation of reliability, longevity, and it's for those reasons that they are stolen. If the Chinese vehicles prove to have that sort of reputation going forward in the future, then yes, they would also become top of the list in terms of theft. The other thing is a lot of these vehicles have batteries in them, these lithium batteries, which are valuable. So you might find that the vehicles could be stolen for other reasons where the batteries become the valuable commodity in the vehicle.
1: So what do Hilux Fortuna, I mean, what do they do? How do they avoid this from happening? What is it that they need to do? Because it's going to impact their reputation eventually.
0: Well, the thing is we say that, but Toyota sales are still strong. Last month, Toyota pushed back to the top of the list. I mean, they sold 14,142 units. They up from the month before to 1,725 vehicles. They outdid Suzuki, Volkswagen, Hyundai, Ford, Chery, GWM, Isuzu, Jato, and Kia. They stole top of the log. So the theft thing doesn't seem to deter them.
1: It doesn't, right? I suppose there's that thing of knowing that it's a popular car. Lindy wants to know, for an age breakdown, read the Prado, Land Cruiser, etc., is a 10-year-old, 20-year-old, 30-year-old vehicle also at such high risk?
0: Basically, what we've been told and what the data says is doesn't matter. If it's a Toyota, it can be a 20-year-old Hilux. If somebody wants the Toyota, it's gone. It's just the older Toyotas are easier to steal. Obviously, Toyotas try to put layers in to make their vehicles more theft-proof. But as I said before, people have found ways around it. You should have an alarm system on your vehicle that is a CAN bus sensitive alarm system, because the CAN bus is the network that they use to hack into your vehicle. AutoWatch makes one. There's another company called Titan. There's a system called a Ghost. which is quite prominent as well. These systems are deterrents. They are layers of deterrent. You should have a gear lock on your vehicle.
1: Okay, wait, before you go gear lock, I mean, how do those systems work that you've just mentioned?
0: Well, that's the thing. The Titan, their system basically cuts off all power to the systems in the vehicle. That vehicle's dead for all intents and purposes. So it doesn't matter if you plug your systems in and try to upload commands. There's no power for you to upload any commands. The systems are all offline. The Ghost system works with a specific combination of you touching different buttons, steering wheel. It's sort of like a pin, and pushing these buttons in sequence will activate the vehicle. The AutoWatch CAN bus system basically blocks any inputs coming on that system until it is given the go-ahead by you deactivating the system. So somebody could come and try to upload commands. It will block them on the CAN bus network because it's saying, look, these commands cannot be valid because I have not been deactivated. Therefore, I'm going to block them and stop anybody from trying to get at the vehicle.
1: And how expensive are these?
0: Well, the systems vary. Obviously, it goes per vehicle. The Land Cruisers, or your more high-end vehicles, will be a little bit more expensive. But that's a conversation you obviously would have to have with your fitting dealer. Their prices vary. Toyota does install an AutoWatch alarm system for you, for the CAN bus system, and they offer the Titan and the Ghost systems. These companies are also available aftermarket. Obviously, a lot of insurance companies will insist on tracking systems, which also are a deterrent. They're not always effective, but in terms of your insurance company, they might insist on two or three.
1: Yeah. Okay. Let's listen to what Arthur has to say about Toyotas.
2: Yes, good morning, Jane. Nice to hear your voice again on the radio, Tyron Randberg.
1: Thank you.
2: Jane, with regard to Toyota, I think I need to tell you a story. I remember I was at the Skeleton Coast. There was a Land Rover stuck on the beach, and a 76 Toyota Land Cruiser was called out to tow it off the beach. So maybe that explains why Toyota sought after.
1: Well, yeah. One of the many reasons, right?
0: Yeah.
1: Teresa sent a message saying the RNA system from Rock and Audio is 100% secure. They install for Toyota Land Cruisers and not one has been stolen with such a system.
0: Well, again, there's systems out there. People will, there's various units. If they can't get around the system where they can't hack the vehicle, then they go the hijacking route where they wait for you, come, deactivate everything, and they say, thank you very much. We will now procure this vehicle from you. Mm-hmm. So it's about being vigilant. It's about obviously varying your routes, going home. Give yourself a gap at robots in case you need to do something to get out of harm's way. Obviously, the first 100 meters or the 100 meters closest to your home, you are most in danger if you drive one of these vehicles, so be vigilant at all times.
1: Okay, that's important to remember, isn't it? I mean, you tell yourself that and then you forget, and it's, it could be your life or your car. What about things like immobilizers and gear locks and those almost old-fashioned systems?
0: Look, they're all deterrents, but a lot of the time the guys will wait for you to come and deactivate all of these systems and then ask you to climb out of the vehicle. So, you know, it's all, they'll come, they'll look at the vehicle from what the data says. If it's something that looks like it's going to take time, they'll normally move on to the next one. The more deterrents you can put in place, the better. But that has a flip side to it also, that they will literally wait for you to deactivate all these things and then ask you nicely to climb out of the vehicle and take the vehicle anyway.
1: Mm. If they want it, they'll make sure they get it. What sort of impact does this have on insurance? Are we seeing higher premiums?
0: You'll always see higher premiums on Toyotas. As I said, the insurance companies most of the time will insist on two or three trackers. For that vehicle, they'll insist on aftermarket immobilizer systems like your Ghost, your Titan, your AutoWatch, all in an effort to try to safeguard or to lower the risk on these vehicles. So you'll definitely see that these vehicles have a higher premium, your Hiluxes, your Fortunas, your Prados, your Land Cruisers. They'll always have a higher premium because they are that sought after.
1: Mm. And I mean, if you're buying a car and you just happen to be buying it across our border for some strange reason, is there anything you can look out for other than taking out your key and if you think it's your car? But are there any other signs?
0: Well, look, if you're going to purchase a vehicle across border and coming to South Africa, remember that vehicle gets checked at the borders. The information, obviously, when cars are stolen in South Africa, that information is uploaded onto an international system. Interpol has access to that. And a lot of the time what happens is these vehicles would then be flagged, maybe coming back into South Africa.
1: Okay.
0: But if the insurance companies have paid it out, there's no interest on the vehicle, you know, it then falls under law enforcement to take this vehicle back. It will then go to a camp, and then there'd be legal proceedings that would go from there. Because the person that's brought the vehicle said, well, I legitimately bought this vehicle from this dealership in this country. You guys are saying this vehicle is stolen. So it would be a back and forth.
1: Yeah, I was going to say, I mean, if you've bought that innocently, it could leave you in a pretty tricky position, right? I should imagine getting that money back is going to be almost impossible.
0: Definitely. And the vehicle will be impounded here because the vehicle was stolen here. So, yes, be careful, obviously. You know, in South Africa, you've got various systems of how to check if a vehicle has been stolen. Obviously, also during the roadworthy phase, the vehicle would go into the eNATIS system, and if it's got an S mark next to it, it would automatically be flagged.
1: Okay.
0: The dealers, you wouldn't be able to register the vehicle because it's got an S mark next to it, because the vehicle is stolen. So all that information would come up. Bringing the vehicle cross-border, again, if the vehicle was stolen in one of the neighboring countries or in South Africa, it would be flagged. So you wouldn't be able to bring the vehicle into the country.
1: And from a parts point of view, I mean, do these cars get disassembled and dismantled and their parts sold as well? Or is it the entire thing that's more attractive?
0: Look, they steal the whole vehicle, and it then boils down to where this vehicle is going. Mm. A lot of the time, the networks have become very sophisticated. So what they'll do is they will steal the car, and there'll be sort of the guys would work out and say, well, okay, we've stolen this vehicle. So-and-so is getting the headlights. So-and-so is getting the doors. So-and-so is getting the interior. So-and-so is getting the internal engine parts because the block they can't sell because the block would be marked as stolen.
1: Mm.
0: Gearbox bits, X, Y, and Z. So that should the cops ever come looking, that vehicle is not all together in one place. So they distribute the parts that way. That is a lot of what happens. Most of the time, the vehicles are stolen as a whole, taken to another country, re-registered there, details are changed, and then sold back into the marketplace. The money that they'd make, according to the data, suggests that it's better to sell it complete than to try to strip it and sell it in pieces.
1: Mm. I've got a message here saying I have an RNA system in my new Toyota Prado. They tried to steal it and they couldn't, so they'll recommend RNA. And another message here from Fazlou saying the biggest problem is car reported cases are closed and shelved instead of staying open. You just was wondering how many cases of stolen cars remain unsolved. I should imagine a fair number.
0: Definitely, because given the fact that, as the message suggests, the case, I sort of almost get the feeling that for the cops, it's like, okay, the car was stolen, claim from your insurance.
1: Yeah.
0: What would you like us to do about it?
1: Yep, yep. I should imagine, because it feels like a Sisyphean task. Warren Tucker,
0: yes.
1: Thank you very much for talking us through this and passing on some handy tips. So if you drive a Hilux, Fortuna and Land Cruiser, maybe you need to throw a bit of money at it if you can, which I think you probably can if you're driving those, and make sure that you've got those extra layers. Warren Tucker, thank you very much.
0: Thank you for having me.
1: EWN Sport. Anthony, so tell us about the All Blacks and what they're preparing for, and should we be excited?
3: If anything to go by last night, Jane, it's going to be one fantastic series between the Springboks and the All Blacks. But yeah, we will start there in Cape Town, where ill-discipline almost led to the All Blacks undoing 3 yellow cards, 15 penalties, a try penalty conceded, forcing them to dig deep in their first rugby's greatest rivalry tour match. Eventually, when they had 15 on the field, they took control of the final quarter to claim a 38-21 victory over the Stormers. Dave Rennie happy with the fight in his New Zealanders.
4: It's a good introduction for us to South African rugby, and it felt like which side had the ball got rewarded. Our set piece wise, we gave away a number of scrum penalties and they were able to piggyback their way, and then a handful of more penalties and yellow cards. So yeah, for us to give away as many penalties as we did, have a couple of yellow cards and go into halftime in front, highlight a lot of a character that boys showed under a bit of pressure.
3: Well, Tuesday is the second game that will see them at the Kings Park taking on the Sharks. This evening, the Springboks have a warm-up in Argentina against Los Pumas at 9 p.m. While overnight, the Springbok women secured a 55-12 victory over Fiji. Switching to football now and the MTN 8 quarterfinals, which kick off this afternoon. Four-time defending champs Orlando Pirates have a tough clash against Nedbank Cup champions Durban City at 3 p.m. Then Mamelodi Sundowns begin their season with an encounter against Polokwane City at 6. For Banyana Banyana, they have a Moroccan crowd who will potentially be on their backs when they play the hosts in the Women's Africa Cup of Nations quarterfinals. South Africans targeting a victory in order to qualify for the 2027 FIFA World Cup. The differing forms heading into this encounter, the North Africans come into it without conceding a goal and going unbeaten while they topped Group A and had the luxury of rotating their squad for the final game against Senegal, which ended goalless. Banyana finished second in Group B, securing a knockout spot on the final match day with a 1-0 win over Burkina Faso, also having leaked 4 goals. Although it's the determination and spirit which the team has showed, which Desiree Ellis wants to keep.
5: The struggles that we've had in the group stages, I think that will hold us in good stead. We've shown a lot of resilience. You know, in the first game, we could have and should have won that game with all the chances we had. In the second game, we came back and could have probably won it at the end. In the last game, we scored first and showed our resilience, showed our courage, showed our bravery, kept the clean sheet. So we've got a little bit of momentum.
3: Kickoff is 10 p.m. Before that, Group B winners Ivory Coast take on Group A runner-up Algeria. In tennis, Jean Fonseca knocked out 9th seed Casper Ruud of the Canadian Open. Also, a round of 32 victories for Jacob Minchik, Lerner Tien, and Ben Shelton. While in the women's section, straight set wins for Coco Gauff, Elena Rybakina, and Naomi Osaka. Anthony Teixeira, Eyewitness News Sport.
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8: President Gianni Infantino fighting on following an emergency meeting with his top leadership in Rabat, Morocco. Kevin McCullum, I thought you might have a bit of a laugh about that. You are used to cliches about football, but generally they're about on-field play, not off.
9: Yeah, the problem with FIFA is that it's usually about off-field play as well. It's been like that since the days of João Havelange. And through Sepp Blatter, we thought we had a new FIFA, and we basically got Sepp Blatter light.
8: This is not a guy who's going to go away without a fight. And clearly, he's got a lot of world football behind him.
9: My worry is that he's basically saying this money's going to go to you. So the poor continents, particularly those in Africa.
8: CAF has been silent largely on this.
9: Motsepe was strident in the support before the World Cup, saying that from in Africa, you don't stab a friend in the back. Motsepe needs to be very wary of his steps here, because he could find himself walking in a quagmire of corruption.
7: Bongani Bengwa, 6 to 9
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1: Remember the first time your soul felt alive? 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
1: Well, Mediterranean food was never really about the food. It was about how long you sat there. Chris Tatsakis has spent years trying to get that feeling into a room in Johannesburg. He founded it, and before COVID, he and his son Giorgio went traveling through Greece, Italy, Dubai, and London, not to collect recipes so much as to work out why some rooms make you want to stay. What came back was arches, columns, Italian marble, brass and ceiling baffles made of material that they had to import from France. Ethos in Rosebank, GRK in Rivonia, The Rock. At some point along the way, they looked at fine dining and decided they wanted out of this. So let's speak to this important family in the restaurant business. And Giorgio Tatsakis, creative director and interior designer of Ethos, joins us this morning. A very good morning to you.
14: Good morning. How are you?
1: I'm very well, thank you. I'm delighted to have you on the show. And I just want to make, I'm just wondering what made you look at the Joburg suburb and think, Mediterranean.
14: There's just something about the Mediterranean food that just is so hearty and warm and also just such an easy palate to enjoy. You know, it's neither here or there. It's inspired by, I mean, our cuisine is inspired by Italy, France, Spain, but mainly Greek.
1: Of course.
14: And it's just, it's honestly just our person. I mean, probably a biased view, but it's personally our favorite cuisine.
1: And I mean, ethos means the spirit of a place. So what sort of spirit were you trying to get there that would marry beautifully with that food?
14: So I think ethos prides itself on being a space that, although absolutely beautiful and quite grand in its form, it's still an inviting space, and it doesn't intimidate. You know, so you walk in, it's super relaxing, it's very calm, it's very peaceful, but you still feel that you're in a sophisticated space, you know. So especially coming out post COVID, it was very important to have a sense of feeling as if you're being transported somewhere without actually going anywhere.
1: And I was speaking to a mutual friend about you, Christina Hennis, and she said you're a design atelier of remarkable talent. So tell us how that works in a restaurant.
14: So a restaurant's a very special space. It's personally my favorite line of work, my studio. Ethos especially was, obviously being involved in the family, was a huge passion project. I mean, Ethos really, really, really, really is a special space. You know, we have, like you said, the imported baffles on the ceiling, which mimic the waves of the Mediterranean. We have poured terrazzo floor mimicking the sand of the shores. And, you know, it was also just about marrying the South African feel and what South Africans actually really enjoy and love, and bringing it into space and combining it with the Mediterranean, you know. And I think there's also a special focus around the main dining area, which has a huge olive tree, which is that of like sitting under a courtyard in the Mediterranean, you know, and just bringing people together and creating a sense of unity. And again, like I say, especially post-COVID, where we were more isolated, you know, the space really just welcomes everyone and gathers everyone to enjoy themselves.
1: I mean, I guess it's quite a talent to get that fine balance, right? Because I know that none of this is cheap. So you want to spend money, but you don't want it to overshadow the food and you don't want it to underwhelm the food.
14: 100%. And also, you know, from that, it's about all the senses. You know, it's down to the music that you're hearing in the restaurant. It's down to when you walk through the front door, what scent are you smelling? Mm. You know, we really have placed particular attention onto all these details. And yeah, like exactly that. I mean, it's maintained through all the aspects of the restaurant, the interiors, the food, the atmosphere, you know, and also just also bring that South African side to things. We also pride ourselves on our dry and wet aged, you know, like in-house meat, mm-hmm. which then gets cooked over the wood fire. So it brings a natural depth of flavor.
1: Oh, delicious. Okay, so you traveled with your dad, you work with your dad. It's been a family business, being restaurateurs. How much of a challenge is that?
14: It's had a challenge to us. even actually starting to work with my dad and actually have him take that chance in me to do the interiors. I mean, when we did the first store, I was actually only 19. Mm. So it was really taking a giant like step of faith in with me.
1: Yeah.
14: Which, I mean, really, really, really allowed me to put myself on the platform and actually show what I can do and start my studio while actually still studying.
1: Sure.
14: But also the space actually started winning awards. So, you know, by, of the atmosphere and the interiors, and then we were getting shortlisted overseas. So it did also put Ethos on the market, like sort of internationally, you know, and on the stage. Mm. So, I mean, yes, it definitely has its moments where we want to kill each other, but we have found that at middle ground and balance, where we know what we're both good at, we know where what our strengths are, and we ride off of each other.
1: And okay, so you've got several restaurants. I know you walked away from the kitchen bar that was fine dining. How do you manage all of these restaurants, and what was the challenge behind fine dining?
14: Fine dining, you know, I think fine dining overseas versus in South Africa are very different. And South Africans, definitely, we do prefer a heartier plates of food, but still elevating it. So being creative in that sense, but also just while, you know, maintaining it and while still having other restaurants, it's purely on hiring the right people, supporting our team and having our team, you know, play a part. So placing that trust in them. Mm. So obviously, as much as we all love to micromanage and make sure everything's perfected, you do have to place trust in your team that they are able to do things, you know. So without our team, it would be virtually impossible to have so much on our plate, no pun intended.
1: I mean, they are the,
14: allowing them to shine.
1: I mean, that is the front, that is the face of the restaurant, isn't it? I mean, if it doesn't work within the staff and the front of house staff, then it's broken.
14: 100%. You know, and everyone works really closely together. We have all of our morning meetings and we run with that, you know, from the bar to the scullery to the kitchen, you know, everything has to, it all has to work together. Mm. And I think everyone just has to have a mutual respect with each other, you know?
1: Yeah. I was talking to a guest a little bit earlier on about, you know, this obsession about looking young and all the Mounjaro injections and all of that. Are you seeing that playing out in the restaurant? Are people coming in and pushing their broccoli from one side of the plate to the other?
14: I think that's the beauty of the Mediterranean diet. You know, I think the Mediterranean diet, even if you are on a peptide or Mounjaro or all these things, mm. you still can come, like I say, with the Mediterranean diet, you can actually still come and enjoy a meal that doesn't make you put things to the side, because it's actually just such a healthy diet mm. and just done so beautifully that you probably can't, you know, not eat it.
1: Mm. I mean, I must say it is some of my favorite food. If somebody were to go to Ethos for the first time, what would you recommend they try?
14: So I definitely love our spanakopita salad. And that's a beautiful, beautiful dish. Mm. And we are actually in the process of launching our new menu. So, I mean, down from arriving at the restaurant, we have the traditional Greek sort of bread, which is called a kouloury, which is what you'll enjoy as you arrive, with a beautiful tomato dip as well on arrival. But definitely my favorite meal will probably be our Florentine, which gets cooked in like thyme, garlic, rosemary, and it's purely like you taste the beauty of the meat, but it's also done in such a beautiful Mediterranean way with potatoes and a salad. Mm. But it's just mouth-watering.
1: Oh, that's exactly what I'm going to order when I go out.
14: The prawns are also insane.
1: Okay, I selfishly asked that all for myself. George, wonderful talking to you, and congratulations, you and your family, for making such a success and a statement in the restaurant business.
14: Thank you. Thank you so much. Thank you for having us.
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1: Well, small business is the thing every politician points to when they're asked when the jobs are coming from. The harder question is what a founder actually gets beyond the speech, right? GEC Plus Africa lands at the CTICC on the 16th and 17th of September under the theme Connecting Africa, 2,000 delegates, more than 40 African countries, and a roadshow that has already run pitch competitions through Botswana, Uganda, Namibia, Algeria, Ghana, Nigeria, Egypt, Kenya, and Tanzania, with the South African leg the last stop before Cape Town. So it started here in Johannesburg in 2017. Carmen Rudd, GEC Plus Africa Project Lead, joins us. Carmen, a very good morning to you.
17: Good morning, Jen. Thank you.
1: Connecting Africa is the theme. Is that a problem? Connecting Africa?
17: Connecting Africa, yes. So the big thing for us and why we actually started the GEC Plus Africa was exactly that. We hosted the first global congress under the Global Entrepreneurship Network in 2017 in Johannesburg. And we then launched the GEC Plus Africa and Gen Africa, looking at the conversations around entrepreneurship, around the ecosystem on the continent as a whole. Because as South Africa, we it's not just about driving entrepreneurship in the country, but driving entrepreneurship for the continent. So that's the theme, Connecting Africa. How do we bring entrepreneurs, the entire ecosystem, investors, policymakers, corporate together in one space in order to drive that narrative?
1: Gosh, that's super smart, isn't it? I mean, it's almost so obvious, isn't it?
17: Definitely.
1: Because an entrepreneur can't be corralled, right? I mean, you need them to have access to as many markets as possible.
17: Definitely. You need the entrepreneur to have the opportunity to explore the different ecosystems. Mm. 22 on Sloan, the company I work for and the company that's driving the GSE Plus Africa, we are an ESO, which is an entrepreneurship support organization. And these support organizations are all over the country and the world, if it, if it be so. GEN, the Global Entrepreneurship Network, is are based in the US. We report in, or not really reporting to them, but we form part of the network. And in that network, there's over 200 countries that form part of it. Mm. And in South Africa, in Africa, 43 African countries that form part of the network. So having the forces of different ecosystem support organizations work together to support the entrepreneurs and work on bringing together different types of investors in order to assist on the financial element of the entrepreneurs, as it is a very big part. Access to finance, access to market are driving forces for the entrepreneurs. So with the GEC Plus Africa, we look at bringing all these different players into one space so that the entrepreneurs have more opportunities.
1: So giving them a real kickstart, right?
17: Exactly.
1: How does South Africa compare to other countries? I mean, we are riddled and held back with all the red tape and the promises of things that are just going to be made easier, but it hasn't.
17: Yeah, and I'm glad you mentioned the red tape, because one of the things that we do within the Congress is have a policy roundtable, because it's very important that we have the right policies in place, not only for South Africa, but for the continent as a whole, and bringing together various ministers, policymakers throughout the continent in order to have these discussions. What is it that policymakers need to put in place, need to do in order to assist businesses to actually start? And when they do start, how do they continue to build those businesses? Because it's one thing to start, but not having the support to grow your businesses is a different case. And having the right policies in place that break these barriers to entry, but then also barriers to growth, barriers to cross-border collaborations. So we're working with various players on the continent in order to assist in that. And just looking at South Africa, we work very closely with various different departments, government departments. We work with a lot of the corporates. African Bank is our Power BI partner. We have Telkom and Microsoft, Amazon as well as Westgrow. The Western Cape government has also been very instrumental in assisting us in putting this Congress together, but also growing the investment side of business in the Western Cape, and also looking at various policies that could be put in place in order
1: and
17: to assist.
1: Them, exactly. Got this on their soil, yes. Easy to kick off from there. Yeah. Which country is doing it well in Africa? Which one really stands out?
17: That's a difficult question, because with the roadshows we've been doing, all the countries are really doing exceptionally well.
1: They've all got their thing, I should say.
17: They all have their thing. And the nice thing is that you see that when you go on these roadshows.
1: Yeah.
17: For us, it was very important to get on the road and not just host from South Africa, but to connect Africa by actually going to the different African countries, being part of it. When we went to these ecosystems, it wasn't just about hosting the pitch competition. It was about immersing ourselves in the entrepreneurship space within these countries. So we hosted various ecosystem tours, visiting different ecosystem partners, different innovation hubs while we were there, and to create those networks. Mm. And through doing that is how we also built our program for the Congress. Our Congress isn't just about bringing South African speakers to the floor. Mm. It's about bringing Africa as a whole, again, connecting Africa, bringing Africa together. So in so doing, with all the ecosystem visits we did, we met really, really instrumental speakers, partners that are doing the work on the ground, and those are the people that we're going to have at the Congress, because those are the people that are going to tell the true story that the entrepreneur wants to hear, that is sitting there. It's what we call the knowledge economy in the MySpace. That knowledge economy is so important for that small business that's just starting out. So for them, gaining the information from worked experiences is so important. Bringing the African unicorns is so important. How did they do it? How did they get to those million-dollar companies? How did they actually grow and learn to work with all the noise around them, all the economic issues that we have in our different countries and in Africa as a whole? But how do we grow this entrepreneurship economy together?
1: And I love it coming at a time now, like now, when we've seen the horrific xenophobia and all the stuff that's not only happening in this country. So I think it's lovely to know that, look, we're all in this kind of thing together. We all speak in the same sort of language. We all want exactly the same things. We all want to be successful. We all can, we all work better when we work together.
17: Definitely.
1: Right? So what sort of people go? I mean, what is there a prime business, a prime trend?
17: So for us, it's very important because entrepreneurship is so broad and you can start a business in literally anything. We do not want to limit. We do not want to limit the entrepreneur in the room. We do not want to limit the investor and the type of investment that they offer. We want it to be completely open so that you know that this is a space for entrepreneurship, not a space for a startup, which has a tech business, not a space for an MSME, but a space for all of them. So
1: could you go there and pitch your business and say, this is my idea, this is, I mean, obviously you can talk to those people behind the scenes if you wish, but...
17: Yeah, so I think when it comes to pitching, it's twofold. You can pitch in the form of having exhibition space at the Congress where you can showcase your product offering or your service offering, and that way anyone that comes through, you're able to pitch to them as they visit your stand. But from our winners, because when we did our road shows, we selected a winner that would represent that country on the continent to come to GEC Plus Africa. We'll be bringing these winners from 9 African countries to GEC Plus Africa in September. They'll actually be pitching on the pitch stage.
1: Wonderful.
17: Amongst each other. We're still yet to go to South Africa, where we're going to also be selecting South African winners to also form part of that. And they'll be pitching in front of investors. But before that, it's not just about pitching at the Congress. We already have a program running leading up to the Congress because we believe that it's very important that we start even before the Congress. The Congress is used for that pitching. The Congress is used for announcements. But leading up to that is where the actual work begins, where entrepreneurs are speaking to investors.
1: Those winners that you've chosen or found or discovered, what do they have in common?
17: I think the climate economy is growing quite a bit, and looking at how they can use cases within their countries from waste, a lot of waste dirt within countries, using that to actually make different type of product offerings, clean up the countries, clean up the different dirt points within the countries, but then also have the opportunity to start a business and to start a business that can employ, create that job creation. Yeah. As much as entrepreneurship doesn't directly influence the number of jobs that are created, indirectly, it definitely does, because there is the statistic of for every business created, there's at least 3 jobs. And if those businesses grow and scale, it means more jobs come from there.
1: And what do investors look for when it comes to an entrepreneur? I mean, obviously they want the return on their cash and their investment, but I should imagine when you've got something like the climate economy flourishing, that will also add to their bundle, right?
17: Definitely. So investors look for different elements. You'll find investors that are looking for startups. The finance industry is really booming with investors, the lending of finances to other small businesses, the climate economy definitely as well, because it's where the world is going and it's what the world needs to look out for because of the changes in climate. But then also looking at the MSME market, where these businesses are really looking to add tech to some of their offerings, where they are looking that it's not just about me having a product that sells in a shop, but adding that online platform in order for it to go broader, but then also having the opportunity for that business to scale to another country. Mm. What we are driving is to have those African connections. And so the investors that we are looking at is investors from Africa, but also from the globe that have a big interest in Africa, because that interest means that they're already investing into Africa. And with those investments, we assist the entrepreneurs on the continent.
18: If somebody wants to get involved, if somebody wants to pitch up, see, present, what do they do?
17: Okay, so go to our website, www.gcafrica.co, no Z-H, just C-O. And on the website, there are the different elements. You'll see the exhibition elements. You'll see the dates that you can, 16, 17 September is the actual Congress in Cape Town, CTICC. We have two ticket options. General access is free, so you just need to register. And then you can attend. Then we have a premium ticket at $150, which gives you a few extra benefits to be part of the Congress.
18: Carmen Rudd, GEC Plus Africa Project Lead, thank you very much.
17: Thank you.
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20: The ANC and DA step up election campaigns today, and the ICC urges Chad and Venezuela to reconsider withdrawing. Good morning, I'm Aurélie Kalinga. The DA will launch its local government election manifesto in Johannesburg today. Thousands of supporters are converging at Newtown's Mary Fitzgerald Square for the event. The party aims to unveil its core priorities for municipal governance as it pushes to take full control of Johannesburg and other key metros. Karinda Jagmohan reports.
21: From chair covers to parking tags and a 50-meter-wide stage, the historic plaza, where union strikers once converged, has been coated in blue. With the DA releasing its election priorities after 2 years of the GNU, political analyst Dr. Levi Ndo advised they'll have to bring solid plans to the table.
22: Come up with the story that will put the Democratic Alliance as not just a coalition partner, but as a party that has the potential to govern.
21: But the party's 17-year-long governance in the Western Cape is not without criticism. Bushle Boy of NPO Ndifuna Kwazi has been campaigning for affordable housing around Cape Town.
23: Look at the infrastructural developments of both areas like Langa and Khayelitsha.
21: Jordan Hill Lewis will launch the manifesto at 11 a.m. Karinda Jagmohan, Eyewitness News.
20: Meanwhile, the ANC NEC is meeting today to finalize its election priorities and campaign focus. The party's highest decision-making body is expected to continue drafting the manifesto for the upcoming local government elections. With just 3 months to go until the November 4th municipal elections, political parties are stepping up their campaigns as they prepare to canvass support across the country. Alpha Ramushwana has more.
24: ANC President Cyril Ramaphosa is expected to officially launch the party's local government election manifesto within the next 2 weeks. The manifesto is expected to outline how the ANC plans to tackle the many service delivery challenges facing municipalities across South Africa. ANC Secretary General Phile Mbalula says this weekend's National Executive Committee meeting will focus on ensuring the party identifies the right priorities ahead of the elections.
25: The manifesto is not written in Luthuli House and taken to the people. It is written from the people and taken to Luthuli House. We're in the final leg of that consultation.
24: Meanwhile, the election date has officially been proclaimed and eligible South Africans can no longer register to vote. Alpha Ramshwana, Eyewitness News.
20: The Labour and Employment Department has emphasised it's the only entity empowered to conduct inspections at workplaces. This comes as civil groups are approaching businesses, verifying whether they're employing foreign nationals. Yesterday, immigration officials working with Labour inspectors arrested 28 immigrants on suspicion of working in the country without a permit. It was part of a compliance raid at a factory in Durban. Deputy Minister for Labour and Employment, Jomo Sibiya.
0: We're waiting for our 10,000 inspectors. We want to reach as far as wide as possible to make sure that we clean our country. It's all about enforcing our laws. We are not xenophobic. We are not targeting anyone. We are just innocently enforcing our laws. Where there is wrong, there are wrong things, we are going to enforce them. We are going to deal with those who are not complying with our laws.
20: The case against the suspected mastermind behind the assassination of Warwick Stock, popularly known as DJ Waras, has been postponed to the 17th of August. Victor Majola is accused of planning a hit on the 40-year-old in the Johannesburg CBD last year. The gunman, Joachim Armando Pakula, was convicted in a plea deal by the Johannesburg High Court yesterday and sentenced to 25 years imprisonment. He admitted to murder and the unlawful possession of a firearm and ammunition, revealing he was paid 25,000 rand for the hit. NPA spokesperson Mahaboke Mohlatlole.
2: This sentence reaffirms the NPA's commitment to ensuring that perpetrators of violent and contract killings are held accountable and that justice is served for the victims and their families.
20: And the International Criminal Court has expressed concern at the decision by Chad and Venezuela to withdraw from the party and called on them to reconsider. It says the withdrawals risk undermining the collective pursuit of justice and weakening global efforts to end impunity. Venezuela announced its withdrawal from the Hague-based court on July 25th, and Chad 2 days later. Both accused the body of bias in investigations. The military juntas that rule Burkina Faso, Mali and Niger have also signalled they want to leave the ICC. Cape Town's weather today, there's a 60% chance of light rain with a gentle south-southeasterly breeze, a low of 11 and a high of 16 degrees. The top story in EWN this hour, the DA will launch its local government election manifesto in Johannesburg today.
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0: Very good morning to you. I can't believe it's just after eight. I haven't done the show for a while and it feels like it's flying. That's obviously because we've got some good guests this morning. We've been chatting about Pilates and the amount of money that you spend on your face in order to look young, the cars that have been stolen at the moment at great speed, and what to do to make sure that that doesn't happen to you. We've also been talking about food ethos, and I must say I'm drooling. I haven't had anything this morning, so I quickly rushed out and grabbed a cup of coffee and hope that can placate my stomach until I can pop over to the restaurant a little bit later. So in this next hour, we've got good news on the perfection front. It's a myth. Hooray. So we can relax and get down to business. We talk about tracking your child's location, their marks, their messages, and their screen time. And whether you should actually is another matter. Parenting coach Ayanda Tetyana on surveillance, on burnout, on the cost of a birthday party, and what children actually say when they want somebody bothers to ask them. And she couldn't come at a better time, because I think I screamed like a banshee yesterday to my twins, who are rather feral. So maybe I need some of this advice as well. And then Marshalltown hands its main road over to pedestrians tomorrow. Dawn Robertson from Josie, my Josie, on what 5,000 people did to the tills of the businesses on that block, and what she says to the listener who will not set foot in town. You should go. It is the most beautiful city. That and a whole lot more coming up. And obviously, I want to hear from you. So get in touch. 011-883-0702. WhatsApp 072-702-1702. I'm Jane Dutton, in for goods.
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0: Amy Jepter's satirical play, A Good House, comes to the Market Theatre. Set in a middle-class gated community somewhere in Joburg, a shack appears on a vacant plot. Watch as the neighbourhood's only black couple navigate the true cost of fitting in, while their white neighbours reveal their own assumptions about the shack's unseen occupants. Don't miss this biting new South African comedy at the Market Theatre this August. Book now at markettheatre.co.za.
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0: So nobody's ever met a perfect parent, other than me, of course, and yet there are millions of them on your phone. The styled lunchbox, the tantrum diffused in 19 seconds with a calm voice and a script, the birthday party with a budget that should have gone to school fees. Every moment captured, shared, judged, and so are the toys, the food, and the extra murals. So once upon a time, you only had to impress your own mother. So I'm just wondering, are we better parents now? Have we morphed into something that's unsustainable? Where are we in the big picture? Let's bring in parenting coach.

0: Africa remains one of the world's fastest growing regions despite global instability. The continent entered 2026 with cautious optimism, with the International Monetary Fund and the African Development Bank projecting Africa's growth to 4.3%. While growth is expected to remain above the global average, instability in the Middle East has introduced new risks around oil prices, inflation, debt, and investor confidence. Africa's gains could now quickly come under pressure if energy disruptions continue. The African Development Bank has urged fiscal discipline and regional integration as buffers against external shocks.
1: Africa is potentially the next growth frontier. If you look in terms of the fastest growing economies in the world, in the top 20, you find more than half of those countries in Africa that are growing faster than the rest of the world.
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3: Because we really believe that every decision we make will make or break our children, and then
4: yes.
3: Now all the responsibility, the fear of getting it wrong, and it's even worse if we talk comparison. I mean, as I'm saying, like one of the things that happened at my daughter's school every day, which I think is kind of ridiculous, because I'm always running to get to work. You know, you have certain beautiful moms who are always having the time to get out of the cars and kiss their children while I'm rushing to go drop the other child off at school. And I'm like, guys, time, can we move?
4: Get out.
3: Can you just go, like, kiss your kids at home or something? Yeah. But that's just me as a mom, right? Not as a professional.
4: But I mean, you know, yeah. But yeah, I think you make a good point. You feel, I mean, I'm a single mom, and I I've spoken about my feral twins before. And I feel that, I mean, you don't want to ruin them for later life, right? And you think everything I do could make or break, or, I mean,
3: yes.
4: is it that simple? Are we totally responsible for their happiness and for them going forward on every single level?
3: I mean, to a certain extent, but you kind of have to be realistic and you kind of have to balance these things. Mm. So I could never compare myself to amazing housewives who have all the time to be able to do those while I'm a single mom who's juggling all my own personal challenges and having to get to work and do all of these things. But if I were to sit there and constantly be comparing myself, then I'm going to find myself having all this pressure. Then I'm going to find myself wanting to do things that are not even within my financial reach.
4: Yeah.
3: You know,
4: yeah.
3: And in many instances, you know, parenting is supposed to be a private family experience. In many instances now, we compare it to what's happening to other families. We compare it to what's happening on social media. And then we don't see all the other things like that in between. That makes it a bit tricky, because then I feel like a horrible mom because I don't have all these luxuries. I don't have the time to do certain things. And I can tell you there are a lot of parents who don't even have time to show up for some of these extra murals.
4: That's right.
3: And even in those instances, you'll find that those parents will feel very horrible and they'll feel like they're horrible parents. And yet the reality is they probably just don't have the time because they have to be at work.
4: Mm. But possibly the kid doesn't see that, right? I mean, this idea of perfectionism, I mean, when I was growing up, my parents, and I mean, I had fantastic parents, they were never there. You know, they were either jawling or they were, it feels like we sort of, what's the term, pilot parent our kids now, right?
3: Yeah. So I mean, that one is just a balancing of you as the parent in terms of your identity and the guilt. Because then obviously, you know, your child will come home and they'll have all their friends have all the latest phones and they have all those things. And they'll ask you some of these questions. Ugori, why don't I have that? Why that parent is doing that? And you kind of have to balance to say, listen, this is our situation, you know, be honest.
4: Yeah.
3: You know, we talk about how it's important to have an open door policy. You never want your child to feel afraid to come home and say, hey, mom, so this is what happened. Mm. Even though it might make you uncomfortable, even though maybe I'm a single mom and other children always have their moms, dads, and their grandparents and the whole family member there, I want to always have an open door policy which promotes

0: psychological safety for my children to always ask me certain questions, even if they make me uncomfortable. And then let me sit down as a parent and say, okay, let me just explain to you, you know, you can notice certain things, but our situation is different and this is why it's different. And just be as vulnerable as you can. Sometimes those things are so important because as your child grows up, that's where their little resilience comes from. That's where they get to understand that they're different and maybe they'll learn from those situations and they'll be more determined to make different decisions, maybe even, you know. I always look at some of the decisions I've made as a human being and I talk to my children about it to say, listen, I didn't pursue my academia from a very early age and sometimes I do regret that. And we have those conversations and I hope that it will inspire them to say, that's going to be first on my list. You know, my priorities are going to change because this is then what it looks like. So having those honest conversations help our children prioritize their own values. If you're an entrepreneur mom, if you're an entrepreneur dad, have the honest conversations. Talk about what drives you. Talk about maybe some of the things you didn't have when you're younger. And that's why you're so determined to give them a better life and how you're doing that. Let's be honest. And in our honesty, our children are going to have more questions and let's allow them to challenge us maybe even.
1: And how important is it to appear vulnerable sometimes as a parent? You know, I'm a single mom and I feel that I've got to be as you know, hold it together as possible. But sometimes when I just can't bear it anymore and I burst into tears or something or highlight a weakness of mine to my children, it's amazing how well they actually respond. I was surprised.
0: Oh, that's incredible because for me, it's an evolution in terms of just our parenting. If you compare it to our parents, also, if we're talking about emotional modeling, you know, when we want to give our children the vocabulary around emotions, we have to be exhibiting some of those emotions. I'm not saying we must cry all the time.
1: No.
0: Right?
1: No,
0: obviously, then you're going to have your children having high cortisol and stressed out.
1: Yes.
0: But the best way in order for us to show healthy relationships with ourselves, healthy relationships with the reality of what's happening in our lives is to be able to come home and say, you know what, babe, can you give me a hug? I really had a hard day and I'm so disappointed and this is what it feels like. And maybe even have a little bit of some few traditions where, you know, you go grab an ice cream, depending on whatever your budget is. And hopefully it's a healthy habit, right?
1: Yeah.
0: And maybe you can do the running as well on a Saturday, because then that shows them that as they grow older, they're also going to have stressful moments. And how should they cope with those? If we hide ourselves, you know, Jane, I think about how when I grew up and I saw all the people around me, I actually thought being an adult, I would have all the answers to stuff.
1: Hey, I know. Doesn't happen, does
0: and
1: it?
0: Surprise, surprise.
1: Still waiting.
0: You know, I'm still trying to figure it out. I have no idea what I'm doing most of the time. And it's because in many instances, a lot of the genuine conversations were not really had with me by my parents. And I want to do it differently with my children. I want to be as vulnerable as possible where it's acceptable. And I want them to learn from me so that they can have a different understanding of what this is. You know, talking about consequences, some of my own actions and behaviors that I've done in the past and saying these are the consequences of my own behaviors and this is the action that I have to now pay, you know, and so that they can understand that as they make decisions and they do whatever they do in their lives, let's say, for instance, someone decides to take a 2-year gap year and that becomes a 5-year gap year and that's the 10-year gap year. It says a lot in terms of their income in the long run. You know, all of those are very important. We have to have the conversation so that our children can start having all this information and data to make decisions from.
1: And I mean, you look at these seemingly perfect parents who bob up and always happy and very calm. And the other day, I think it was yesterday, in fact, I mean, I just completely lost the plot and I ended up shouting like a banshee. And you feel that you've really let yourself down, don't you? You feel that you just, oh. But I suppose that again is showing that we are all human and we need to navigate. How do you talk yourself back from losing it like that?
0: Oh yeah. And it's okay to be human and to make those mistakes because our children will also make those mistakes. And how we model how we repair in that becomes a communication language, a vocabulary for them as well. So yeah. Being able to go back to them and say, listen, I'm acknowledging what I did the other day. It was completely out of character, you know, maybe, and take responsibility. Maybe I was just going through a lot and apologize. I will always say, you know what, it's important when we've done something wrong to apologize to our kids. Because remember, it's not just about apologizing to them. We're modeling to them to say, when you've made a mistake also, it's okay to go to someone else and apologize. Mm. But also important, Jane, you don't want to keep doing the same mistake and then saying, I'm apologizing.
1: Absolutely not.
0: So then now you have to take that take the responsibility, right? To say, okay, I've done that once. I'm not going to do it again. Let me really work hard on that. And then in terms of just rebuilding that trust is to make sure that you really put in an effort to maybe even if it means you need to get some help. If you find yourself in a position where you now want to repeat the same pattern of mistake, you really don't want to do that. Mm. You see, in many instances, when we talk about childhood traumas and we talk about wounds that our parents have done to us, mm. it's not necessarily that the actual episode of whatever happened that is actually the traumatic event. What is a traumatic event is how we handle it later. Do we keep repeating the same mistake?
1: Right.
0: Do we just act like nothing happened? That's what usually affects us for the longer term. And it causes us serious issues in terms of our psychological safety. You know, our mother wounds, our father wounds usually come from those things. So you want to be very intentional as a parent, not to be the one who's the perpetrator of that.
1: Yes. And this, going back to perfectionism and it creating distance between parents and kids, you know, the pressure to be the perfect parent doesn't just impact you. This is Dr. Kimberly Douglas. What more do you know about those pressures, those unrealistic pressures?
0: Sure. So they're obviously very different, and it's different depending on, you know, your culture, depending on your educational, your class, but it could be something as simple as, you know, everyone at school comes with some pies and some Twinkies that cost a fortune that you don't necessarily are in a position where you can afford as a parent. And now you feel anxiety every time you have to make a lunchbox for your children. Mm. You know, it could be just something as simple as showing up to these extramural activities. It could be things like being able to always have all these amazingly printed stuff for homeworks that cost a fortune, including having it in color. Yeah. So it's a whole lot of things. But for me, what I think is important is to be able to always have the conversations with our children so that they understand our situations and why we're not necessarily able to do those things, so that you're not necessarily feeling guilty and having additional anxiety. I mean, adulting already as it is and being a parent is such a heavy load on us. Mm. You don't want to add unnecessary stress by not being able to have the conversation about the elephant in the room. And when you put those conversations under the carpet, your children are obviously noticing those things. And that's becoming an anxiety thing for them also. But when you are open and you have the conversation and you tell them this is the reason why we can't do that and that and that, then you just make things easier for everyone.
1: I mean, if there's anyone out there listening who feels that they are the perfect parent or they're not the perfect parent or how they've managed to deal with this issue that we're seeing growing, not only in South Africa but around the world, do get in touch with us, 011-883-0702. You can also send a WhatsApp to 072-702-1702. I guess, Ayanda, everything comes down to connecting with our kids, right, which can become difficult in this time of social media and comparing to everybody else. If you're struggling to connect with your child, are there basics that we can fall back on to elicit those conversations?
0: Oh, that's everything for me. The relationships that we build up with our children is so important because that is in terms of just the parenting and knowing what our children actually need. They need to be telling us. You see, Jane, as our children grow, their needs are going to change. Our roles are going to change. I mean, you can't parent your teenager as if you're parenting an infant, running around them, removing things from them. You have to allow that teenager to start learning, to experience consequences, to know that when they make certain decisions, this is what's going to happen, right?
1: Mm.
0: So when in order to be able to do that, you have to have a conversation. You have to be able to be in a place where you can influence them with this discipline in terms of, okay, this is what you did maybe, and I didn't like it. Or they say, them saying to you, listen, mom, you know, when you showed up, I mean, this is one of the things that my daughter will say to me, you know, and it's a silly thing, but she'll say, please don't come to school dressed in a certain outfit.
1: Yes, I know. I get the same. Deeply offended. I get my kids to dress me now because I can't bear it.
0: Right. That's my favorite outfit. But it's important for them because we're talking about their psychological safety.
1: Mm.
0: And if they're able to actually feel that, listen, this is important to me, please don't do it in this way.
1: Yep.
0: Having the conversation so important because then both of you know what's happening. And for me, Jane, when it comes to little things like that, it's just being able to spend time. I know this is not realistic because in many instances we work, we're always on the road, we're trying to provide, you know, a roof over our heads mm. and this lifestyle that we've created. But I'll even make an example to say sometimes, you know, something as 15 and 20 minutes a week at least with each individual child, just having an idea what they actually like. So it doesn't have to be something where you're spending a ridiculous amount of money.
1: Mm.
0: You could have some play cards in the house, you know, different games that you have. You could even play our traditional games that we played way back then. We'd have like little stones, and draw a circle,
1: yeah,
0: and you'd like try to pick them out. You know, there's all these little games that you can play. You can research those that don't necessarily require to spend money. But if you're sitting down just in the same level with your child, having the conversation, getting to know what they were doing in the past week, who are their current favorite friends right now, what is the best part of the past week for them, mm-hmm. what have they really learned about their friends, you know, then you get to really get to know what's happening with your child and you keep track with the ever-changing environments that they're in.
1: Mm.
0: And in many instances, future stresses and issues, then you're going to be able to identify them way more quicker if you're in touch with them in that way.
1: And what about letting go of unrealistic expectations? Like, okay, you know, I'm a doctor. I want my kid to be a doctor. But clearly that's not their skill set. Is that important?
0: I mean, that will happen if you have a relationship with your children because you'll get to know.
1: Mm.
0: So I have a nerdy type of son
1: yeah.
0: who whatever fantasies I had about him being in sports, died very
1: it's not
0: quickly.
1: Gonna happen.
0: yeah. When I got to know him and I just realized that's not going to happen, and I needed to get over those dreams, and this can only happen is if I confronted the reality of who he is. So as our children are growing, they develop their own ideas and their own personalities, and that's exactly what we want in the first place, Jane.
1: Mm.
0: You do not necessarily want a mini Ayanda or a junior Ayanda who's going to be in every way possible think exactly like I do.
1: Yes.
0: That would be like a disservice to their own ideas and their own, you know, whatever ideas that they want to pursue.
1: I should imagine imposing that on a kid. I mean, unbelievable stress on the kid, right? And also you end up doing something that you don't necessarily want to do. So you're setting yourself up for many years of unhappiness, possibly.
0: Absolutely. And resentment, because in many instances, the children remember and they say, listen, you made me do this. And that's not necessarily what I wanted.
1: Mm.
0: And we kind of like have to separate the whole idea around parenting to say that our job is to allow our children to find themselves out. In many instances, Jane, I'll be realistic. We have our own unlived dreams that we want and we pursue them through our kids. But we have to be realistic and say, if we do that, we're killing that little person and their dream and their passions. So I would rather say, go with trying to help them explore and figure out who they are. And then from that place, you know, you can teach them your skills and some of the things that you've learned.
1: Mm.
0: I mean, imagine if you're a parent who's really great at math and you just teach your child that as an additional skill. By the time they get to high school, they're going to be really awesome at maths because you've given them all this knowledge you have. But that does not mean they have to pursue your path. You know, as a person who's in the psychology space, I teach my children and make them aware a lot about a lot of things in the mental health. But that's so that they can have an advantage when they have friends and they can pick up a certain things. I don't want them to be psychologists
1: No.
0: or anything in the mental health space.
1: but you can help. And if you want to help anyone else who's been listening today and wants to get in touch with you, Ayanda, how do they go about that?
0: So my website is www.theparentcoach.co.za, and on Instagram and Facebook, I am Aya, the parent coach. So I just want to say to parents, listen, you know, you're going to constantly be juggling a whole lot of things that are happening. People's ideas, there's so many ideas. This is discipline. This is what a great parent is. But what is important is that you need to be listening to what your children are saying. When your children are saying, listen, mom, we do not like this. Listen, dad, this is not working for us. You need to adapt based on that situation. And you'll find that maybe what you were doing before worked for your other two children, but you have one specific child who's saying, this is not working for me. You need to adapt to that and move with the times for that child.
1: Ayanda Tetyana, parenting coach, thank you very much.
0: My absolute pleasure, Jane.
1: EWN Sport. Just after 8:31, and I know you're going to talk about the All Blacks. So they, I believe, they were a little bit badly behaved.
2: They were indeed a little badly behaved. But you know what, Jane? We'll start at WAFCON out in Morocco, where, of course, after a slow start for Banyana Banyana, where they were stunned by Tanzania in the opener and drew against Cote d'Ivoire, they'll be looking to build on that win over Burkina Faso in the final group game. They have a stern quarterfinal against the host Morocco, who finished as runners-up at the last three tournaments, including the 2022 final, where South Africa claimed the title. Here's coach Desiree Ellis on this nation's rivalry.
3: Knowing each other sometimes is a good thing or a bad thing, but we know the dangers they present. We know the dangers they present all over the field, but we also have to play. We cannot just concentrate on Morocco. We are not here just to, you know, come here and concentrate on them. It's what we do when we have the ball, how we approach that. And
2: kickoff is 10 p.m. with the first quarterfinal seeing Ivory Coast against Algeria. Back home, we have the MTN 8 quarters with Orlando Pirates beginning their title defense at 3 p.m. against Durban City. Then Mamelodi Sundowns take on Polokwane City. Despite the Brazilians being crowned African champs in May after winning the CAF Champions League final 2-1 on aggregates against AS FAR, it was a lean year domestically where they claimed no silverware. For defender Aubrey Modiba, it's a chance for them to chase a first domestic cup since the 2022 Nedbank Cup.
4: Obviously, winning Champions League, you know, add a little bit of that, because you always want to celebrate, because you know the feeling of celebrating. And obviously, you celebrate the Champions League and you crash out in the MTN 8. I think it won't look great to our supporters, everyone in the team. So for us, it's just to make sure we keep the momentum going.
2: In rugby, the All Blacks started their South African tour last night with a hard-fought 38-21 victory over the Stormers. This evening, the Springboks will have their one-off test against Argentina. Assistant coach Mzondile Stick believing it's a good litmus test ahead of the greatest rivalry tour.
5: I think we're excited. I think you can't ask for any better challenge than playing against Argentina in Buenos Aires. You know, we know they take pride in what they do and how they operate things, you know, and they're very emotional people, you know, so it's going to be a tough game, but I think that's what we need, especially going towards the greatest rivalry in the next few weeks.
2: The Curry Cup will have the Griquas against the Lions, while the Bulls tackle the Pumas, and the Sharks come up against the Boland Cavaliers. Springbok women picking up a 55-12 victory overnight over the Fijians. While in tennis, the round of 16 at the Canadian Open gets underway today. Selected matches include Marta Kuzjak against Iga Swiatek, women's world number one Arina Sabalenka taking on Ekaterina Alexandrova, and Yiri Lahechka meets Rafa Yoda. Anthony Teixeira, Eyewitness News Sport.
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1: This Sunday, Jersey My Jersey is doing it again with Main Street Sundays. They're taking over Marshalltown and flipping the script on how Jersey moves. One whole street right in the heart of the city, closed off to cars, just people, vibes, and that Main Street magic. Walked with us at the 702 Jersey My Jersey, walk the talk. Well, come back and relive it. Missed it and caught FOMO. This is your second chance. 702 Soulful Sunday with Kenny and Pushaza are broadcasting live from Main Street Sunday. 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
1: And with me, Jane Dutton, a very warm welcome. I want to hear from you, 011-883-0702. You can also WhatsApp us on 072-702-1702 because I want to talk about this and I want to hear your experience if you've managed to walk through the streets of Joburg. And gosh, it's a beautiful city. I do love it. And earlier this year, Joburg witnessed something powerful in the heart of its CBD. A street usually associated with movement and traffic was transformed into a place of connection, culture and community. Main Street Sundays saw thousands of people return to the city centre with families, artists, musicians, skaters and visitors reclaiming public space and experiencing Johannesburg in a completely different way. Let's talk about this more in the future of the city is Jersey My Jersey, Project Manager for Creative and Visitor Economy, Mbali Zulu. A very good morning to you.
13: Good morning, Jane, and good morning to your listeners.
1: Right, you're going to get us all excited about walking through this beautiful city, right?
13: Of course, of course.
1: I mean, Joburg must be, I think, one of the most underrated cities because it's just, it's magnificent. Its infrastructure is still gobsmackingly beautiful.
13: It is strikingly beautiful. And I guess this is an opportunity that we invite people to come and experience it in a walking pace where you can truly experience the beauty and feel the spirit of the people.
1: All right. So walk us through it. What if I rock up tomorrow, what is it that I'm likely to see?
13: Well, a kilometer of street is closed down to cars on Main Street from Temipiliso to Gandhi Square. People are activating the streets with different activities. You can bring a book and read it in silence. You can bring a yoga mat. There'll be yoga scheduled throughout the day. You can bring your soccer boots. There will be a four-a-side football experience. You can bring your paintbrush. There's art along the way where you can participate and paint, or you can buy art. There's exhibitions. Two galleries will be open of the day. There's a vinyl market. There's a maker's market. You can bring your family. There's a kids corner where kids can be looked after and play games and have fun and hopscotch. And adults too. There's games for adults, sports, tennis, volleyball.
1: Tennis.
13: So it's a fun-filled day with different activities.
1: All right.
13: And music, of course.
1: Of course. What kind of music?
13: Well, different kinds. We have a live band that will be performing on stage. There will be a vinyl DJ, all-female lineup to celebrate, obviously, Women's Day 70 years. So And there'll be buskers along the road, walking up and down, and there'll be marimba bands playing across the street. So there's different kind of music.
1: Mm. And of course, 702 will be there. We're broadcasting live from there, and there's nothing better than broadcasting live from something like that, right? You can really feel the energy. And I should imagine, I mean, there is something about a city centre, right? There's a completely different energy. It's vibrant. It's visceral, isn't it?
13: It's completely, you know, it's something else. You know, the first time it happened in April, you know, we were planning it. We didn't know what to expect. But the experience itself, you know, it's one thing planning, and it's one thing, you know, being there on the day and actually, you know, you have that basic instinct, you know, when you cross the street, you know, you look left, look right. But on that day, you know, total freedom of just relaxing and walking. I mean, you know, walking the city, the inner city, at a walking pace and not rushing and not, you know, dodging a car or, you know, looking out for that next green robot and trying to cross quickly before the taxi passes, you know. So it's just completely an experience where, you know, it's fun. It's really a day out for the family and something Joburg is will enjoy.
1: And I know security, safety and all of that is a massive concern. Not so much of the taxis flying by, but your phones, your personal safety. How's that looked after?
13: And I mean, this is part of it. You know, when you think of the city of Johannesburg in the past couple of years, you know, you think there's perceptions of not safe, not clean. And what we're calling out people to is to say, come experience a safe, clean space. So it's amazing. You know, people are pulling out their phones, they're taking selfies, they're taking content, drones are flying by. It's completely safe. There's no looking behind. You know, we've got security. JMPD also is a partner. The city is a partner. So we have and private security, you know, so there's lots of security. Marshals will be on the road. So it's guaranteed safety.
1: All right, let's listen to what Michelle has to say about Joburg CBD.
14: Morning, Jane, and to your guest from Josie, my Josie. Years ago, they used to have an event where you could do a cycling tour through Joburg. I think it was also on the last Sunday of each month, and they would have musicians at the front on a truck or something, and then always people at the back. So this was quite an event for people who wanted to cycle with their kids. And this is something that I think they should bring back into Josie and the surrounding areas and into every other suburb, actually.
1: What do you think of that suggestion?
13: I love it. I love it. In fact, we do, as part of Main Street Sundays, a Sunday, have a 5-kilometer bicycle track that will be happening early in the morning, and all the cyclists and a run that will be going around as well. And before the run, there's going to be what they call a coffee rave in the morning just before the run. So between 8 and 10 o'clock, just before all the activities kickstart, there'll be a coffee rave on Main Street, Sadie's Bistro, where runners and cyclists are encouraged to come through early before the cycle and run to just enjoy the coffee rave and then start off with their tracks. So we do have a cycle around the city, which actually goes around to key spots. So it's like a bicycle tour. And the walk as well.
1: Mm. I mean, I've done that. I think it starts from, what's it called? Victoria Wharf, Doc. It starts from there, and then we cycled all the way through to the old Stock Exchange, and we went through Gandhi Square. It was just absolutely fantastic. I mean, I, as you can tell, I'm a big fan of Johannesburg. I think it's one of the most beautiful cities. When I was, after school, I used to go clubbing a lot in the centre of Joburg, yeah. And we walked past one of those venues doing the 702 Walk the Talk. I mean, wouldn't it be wonderful if these sort of initiatives could really kickstart Johannesburg back into what it was, this glorious city, something that we could be proud of?
13: Of course. I mean, you know, about a week ago with 702, we did the 702 Josie My Josie Walk the Talk. when 25,000 people came to the city. And again, you know, for me, the biggest chuff is that when people, you know, experience the city and you actually see in real time, their perceptions change and say, wow, you know, this city, you know, is so beautiful and it's on the up, you know, despite the challenges, you know, with all these activities. I think people can see that, okay, this is the great work that's happening in the city and they get to experience it. So, so that's what it's about. You know, these activities, precisely to your point, are all about showcasing the city and inviting people to say, hey, you also have a role to play. You know, you by coming through, by putting in your hand, you also help the city go to its glory. You know, every time you hear about the city, it's people like you that say, oh, I remember that back in the days, this used to happen. And now we're saying, this is the time to reimagine the city and we need to create a new vision for the city together.
1: I promise you, if I had spare change, I would definitely invest somewhere, some place in the city centre. I went, I saw Bridget Hilton Barber and she works with Josie Majosi and I went to her flat.
13: Of course.
1: I went to a flat in the center of Joburg and it was, you know, when you can hear the traffic and not too noisy, but it creates a vibe. It was so exciting. And she was saying, looking over there, you know, one of those buildings that's been sort of illegally taken over.
13: Yeah,
1: they're trying to clean. There was a knock shop in one of the corners. Yeah. So, I mean, I know that the city is being slowly cleaned up. I know that with Mabuneng, it didn't really work. What are the lessons learned from Mabuneng? Was it a case of putting too much money into one area rather than spreading it out to sort of lower cost housing and lower cost initiatives?
13: I mean, for us, this is what it's about, you know, community development, community up sort of approach, where it's not more about throwing money to a challenge, but more about also, you know, engaging the community. You know, we've got, you know, we partnered with a lot of community organizations. They need to feel part of the transformation. They need to get involved. And you'll see when you come through on Sunday, the number of great organizations that are doing beautiful work already in the city. You know, when you look at the skateboarding community, for an example, is led by Skatistan, who have a program in the city daily where they interact with youth, over 100 of them on a daily basis. And this is really about showcasing also the work that they do. So for me, rather than, you know, throwing money into a problem, it's really about also engaging the community, getting them involved with their ideas. Some of the challenges that you're trying to sort of overcome, you know, the community already have the solutions. They just need the right support in order to sustain them. So if you're going to come...
1: Yeah, and it's not going to work if you don't get their buy-in, right?
13: Yeah, 100%. So I guess that's for us is the biggest lesson and is the biggest change in terms of approach.
1: The challenges in closing off roads, I mean, it's a pretty busy part of the city. I guess you've got to get lots of buy-in there as well.
13: Yes. Definitely. I mean, and that's why we partnered with the city, you know, to say, hey, you know, if activities like this, you know, as much as we close the street for the day and activate it for a couple of hours, but the long-term benefit of it is that, you know, once people start feeling safer into the city, once, you know, people see the opportunity of starting a business in the city or seeing the possibilities of living and experiencing the city, you know, that causes transformation in the minds and the hearts and therefore in reality as a long-term sustainability plan beyond just the one-day activation.
1: Mm. And I suppose if you want proof that there is investment, that there is belief in the future of the city, I mean, look no further than ABSA and Standard Bank, Anglo-American, they're all there. They've cleaned up their areas. It's pretty secure. I should imagine that for them as well, more redevelopment, more restaurants coming in can only benefit everybody.
13: Correct, 100%. And these are some of the partners that you mentioned, you know, that understood when the Jozi My Jozi mission started, you know, when the movement was started about 3 years ago. These are the people that came on board and said, we understand the vision, we see that, and we want to be part of the people that are transforming the city. So shout out to Standard Bank and Absa and Fitz, you know, Anglo American for staying in the city and being the light of what's possible for the future. So we're encouraging more partners to come on board and more people to come on board. So this is really people, public sector and private sector coming together and transforming the city we all love.
1: Rahima sent a message and saying Joburg is about 55% clean and safe and mostly done by the private sector. I think that's a good point. The council is failing us, that we know, right? We need more public ablution facilities for the homeless and designated markets. What do you think about that? Thanks, Rahima.
13: I guess that is has been a demand, you know, for the city. And these are the things, you know, as the city redevelops, you know, we need such ideas and people and walkable networks and public facilities for people. I mean, ablutions for people to use. So it's all about, you know, the town planning of the future. And again, I mean, we're developing, I mean, we're saying, you know, the gold has run out of the city, and the new economy, the future economy, is the creative and visitor economy. So, and we want more walkable networks, and we want people to stay longer in the city. And these are the sort of developments that are going to contribute towards that. So shout out 100% to that. And I think as things grow and more restaurants come out and more people, you know, open up businesses in the city, and more people start coming back into the city, then definitely we need to support that activity with such developments. 100%.
1: I'd love to hear more stories, experiences of Johannesburg of old and new, and what your expectations are. Would you invest? Give us a call, 011-883-0702, or send us a WhatsApp message on 072-702-1702. Mbali, what about, you know, when a city regenerates, often the homeless, those living on the street, are the first victims. What happens to them? How do you take their considerations into account?
13: I mean, first of all, our approach was that, you know, we're trying to understand that problem in detail. So, you know, we did a count of, you know, trying to understand the number of homeless people, where the hotspots are, and also, you know, trying to change the way we sort of give back to the homeless, you know, in a more responsible way or sustainable way, rather than in an emotional way of just supporting even, you know, bad habits, you know. Yeah. Like drug abuse. So we're working with various partners in order of trying to give more responsibly, in a way of, you know, purchasing a voucher that, you know, enables the homeless to access a meal, a shower, and so in a way that it's, you know, it's a voucher that you can do digitally or through a platform called Zlato. So we're trying to, you know, come up with innovative ways and find innovative partners to try educate, you know, the people on the street to say, hey, instead of just pulling out the 10 rand, you know, you are able to donate or support the homeless in a more responsible way. And also we're working with, you know, the shelters in order to accommodate this. But like I said, really, at this stage, we're really trying to understand the depth of how many homeless people are within the inner city, what are their patterns, so that we can come up with better solutions even. But the idea and the approach is really about responsible and sustainable giving in terms of resolving this homeless issue.
1: Mm. Because if you look at the buildings and spaces there, and unoccupied buildings, I mean, there are many, right? I mean, I think obviously the key to this is to find something that gets people off the streets, and everybody wins.
13: 100%, 100%. And I guess that's what it's about. You know, it's about win-win situation. But again, it's about people contributing. You know, the city is transforming, but it's going to take everyone to contribute. You know, it's going to take the love of the people of Jersey to come up with these suggestions. When we do have a cleanup, to, you know, engage and put a hand in, you know, when we, you know, come up with ideation processes, you know, to come in and say, hey, why don't we go this approach? But really, ours is to create a platform, create a movement where people can contribute in transforming the city to exactly and reimagine it to what we want.
1: Okay, Sarah, thanks for your message. Please ask this guy about Joubert Park. I lived in Hillbra in the old days. What's happening there?
13: Look, we are working on fixing the city one block at a time. So it's a big city, and we're not going to get to everything at this moment. You know, New York taught us well with the broken window syndrome to say, you know, to transform a whole city, you start window by window, building by building, block by block. Mm. But definitely, Joubert Park is in the plans of transformation. Hillbro is, you know, so we're going block by block. So we do some level of cleanups, but the more sustainable stuff, the developments will come as we go along.
1: Okay. So, all right, tell us, let's go back to the walk that's going to be happening tomorrow. I mean, there's quite a few important places like Gandhi Square. Tell us what it is from a historical point of view that we can see and learn from partaking.
13: In the walk. Mm. The walk, the 5 kilometer walk goes across to Brum, going through the Mandela Bridge, going through Indwell Park, and then making a circle across the Queen Elizabeth Bridge, and then comes back through a main street, and yes, does go through Gandhi, and then circles back onto Main Street at Sadie's Bistro, where people will be gathering and enjoying coffee, tea, and all sorts of food, and enjoying the music. So it's really going to take you to Bramfontein, where, you know, you with various stops as we go along. And what's lovely is, I mean, on the bridge, the Mandela Bridge, which is very iconic, which is something, one of the first things that Josie My Josie transformed as a flagship to say, there's a possibility of change. The bridge, you know, 3 years ago was unsafe to cross. You know, it was dark at times. You know, there was no security. Students going across to the taxi rank, you know, were essentially afraid. But you walk past today, it's clean, it's beautiful. At night, it lights so beautifully. It's safe. People feel safe. There's chairs you can even sit, and benches rather, where you can sit and think. You know, we've got the Constitution, elements of the Constitution on it, so it's inspiring. It's like a bridge that talks to you. So this is some of the work that we're trying to show within the walk, where you see the various things, or not only the heritage, but the projects currently running and the transformation already starting to happen in the city.
1: Okay, so the message to people listening for tomorrow, what is it?
13: Come through early. Come through, support local entrepreneurs. There'll be food. There'll be music. Bring your friends. Let's enjoy the city that we love.
1: Mbali Zulu, Project Manager for Visitor and Creative Economy at Josie My Josie. Thank you very much for that. Thank you for getting us excited about a city that many of us hold dear and want to see flourish and become one of the best, sexiest, most beautiful in the world.
13: Jane, thank you.
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1: Coming up, we're going to be looking into the future of music, Afrikaans music. Is it going to be replaced by AI or not? And then we've got the literature corner, the book, Hear Me Out, The Audacity to Lead as an African Woman. Right now, it's 9 o'clock. 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
18: The ANC and DA step up election campaigns and a traffic warning for V&A Waterfront. Good morning, I'm Aurélie Kalinga. The long weekend kicks off with major manifesto developments in South Africa's two biggest political parties. With just 3 months to go until the November 4th municipal elections, political parties are stepping up their campaigns as they prepare to canvass support across the country. In Johannesburg, DA supporters are converging at the Mary Fitzgerald Square for the party's election manifesto launch, where it will detail its local governance priorities. The party aims to take over mayorship of the Johannesburg Metro via Helen Zille's nomination. Karinda Jagmohan is at the plaza and joins us now live. Karinda, tell us about what's unfolding there.
19: Early supporters are being bussed in from across the province for what the DA says will be its largest outdoor event in a city centre. Among those who just hopped off a bus is 24-year-old Tebogo Mokoena, who says he joined the party with his future family in mind.
20: To give us jobs, fix our streets and fix our economy. Yeah, so that our upcoming children and daughters, all of them, so that they can grow up in a good life.
19: Now, DA representatives here say they have plans to stabilize municipal service delivery, including fixing water and sewage infrastructure. The details will be revealed when federal leader Jordan Hill-Lewis takes to the podium at 11 a.m. Karinda Jagmohan, Eyewitness News, Johannesburg.
18: Meanwhile, the ANC-NEC is meeting today to finalise its election priorities and campaign focus. The party's highest decision-making body between conferences is expected to continue drafting the manifesto for the upcoming local government elections. Alpha Ramushwana has more.
21: ANC President Cyril Ramaphosa is expected to officially launch the party's local government election manifesto within the next 2 weeks. The manifesto is expected to outline how the ANC plans to tackle the many service delivery challenges facing municipalities across South Africa. ANC Secretary General Phile Mbalula says this weekend's National Executive Committee meeting will focus on ensuring the party identifies the right priorities ahead of the elections.
22: The manifesto is not written in Luthuli House and taken to the people. It is written from the people and taken to Luthuli House. We're in the final leg of that consultation.
21: Meanwhile, the election date has officially been proclaimed and eligible South Africans can no longer register to vote. Alpha Ramshwana, Eyewitness News.
18: Basic Education Minister Siviwe Khwarube is encouraging all interested South Africans and parents to read and comment on the additional Bella Act draft regulations. Yesterday, the department published the latest regulations as part of the ongoing implementation of the Basic Education Laws Amendment Act. The publication of the regulations covers four main areas, including school governing body elections and teacher development centres. Babalundenze reports.
23: Minister Siviwe Khwarube says the regulations are intended to provide additional clarity, consistency and practical support in four areas in which schools, governing bodies and education departments must give effect to the amended law. Khwarube says the Bella Act is already in force and its implementation continues across the basic education sector ever since the Act came into effect. The regulations also cover additional remuneration for state-employed educators and other qualifying state employees undertaking approved additional duties.
24: Bella implementation must be lawful, responsible and practical, and it must be informed by meaningful public participation. I therefore encourage all interested South Africans to read the draft regulations and make their voices heard before the public comment period closes on the 5th of September.
23: Khwarube says the publication of the draft regulations gives parents, teachers, learners, school governing bodies and all interested South Africans an opportunity to scrutinize the proposals and make submissions before they are finalized. Babalondenze, Eyewitness News.
18: The V&A Waterfront says roadworks linked to its sewer and water infrastructure upgrade program will affect traffic in the area. Motorists are being urged to plan ahead for the long weekend and upcoming rugby fixtures, while visitors are encouraged to use alternative access routes and parking facilities. Camry Clark reports.
0: The V&A Waterfront is urging motorists to be aware of traffic disruptions linked to ongoing sewer and water infrastructure upgrades. The roadworks outside the one and only hotel have now moved towards Ebenezer Circle. Motorists are advised that only one inbound lane remains open on the affected section of Dock Road, while both outbound lanes are operational. V&A Water spokesperson Abel Lesenyeho says free parking is available at alternative venues.
3: Visitors to the V&A Waterfront this long weekend are advised to use the free parking at Battery Park and Silo Parking garages.
0: Lesenyeho says the Silo and Clock Tower parking garages will offer free weekend parking until November. Camry Clark, Eyewitness News.
18: And finally, the soccer ball that Diego Maradona used to score his infamous Hand of God goal is expected to sell for $10 million. Heritage Auctions, based in Texas, expects the ball will sell for eight figures when it goes under the hammer from the 21st to the 23rd of August, with a $2.5 million opening bid. The jersey that Maradona, who died in 2020, wore during the same Argentina versus England clash, holds the record for the most expensive soccer shirt, standing at $9.3 million. Cape Town's weather today, there is a 60% chance of light rain with a gentle south-southeasterly breeze, a low of 11 and a high of 16 degrees. The top story in EWN this hour, the long weekend kicks off with major manifesto developments in South Africa's two biggest political parties.
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0: You should hear Paul and I in the studio trying to get our tongues around these Afrikaans names for these songs that we're going to play for you. Very good morning. I'm Jane Dutton. I'm in for Googs this morning. And in the last hour, we were talking about Jozi My Jozi heading into Joburg Centre for the walk tomorrow morning, which I encourage you to take if you're staying in Joburg. And if you're tired, you can go and do the Pilates option, which we also covered today. Somebody also asked me about the doctor that we spoke to a little bit earlier about anti-aging and what to do so you don't have to spend thousands of money trying to look a lot younger. And if you want to listen to anything that we said this morning, you can go onto the Prime Media Plus app. So coming up now, Afrikaans music sells out venues that most of the industry cannot fill, and it did that without much help from radio playlists or record labels. Karen Zoid on where the money is now, why people still pay to stand in a field and watch a person sing, and whether a machine can do what she does. A psychologist once told her it's a sign of schizophrenia. Is that what is needed to be good in this game? Then we finish where we started, thinking about women, except this time through what one of them wrote down. Loveland Bassey is in the studio with Hear Me Out, The Audacity to Lead as an African Woman, on what it costs to speak up in a room that was not built for you. But first, let's listen to Karen Zoid singing Verlang Na Jou.
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3: My watch was saying to me, stand up, because the music was so loud. And I thought, oh, I can't even put my hands over my ears because I think I'd be lynched by her followers. And Corin, you joining us from that part of the world. Thank you for joining us this morning. Good morning.
4: Hello, Jane. How are you?
3: Very good, thank you. I'm happy to say that I'm brought up to speed now with your songs. We played one, as I said. I hope you were proud of my pronunciation. It was my years of living in Sasselburg. We got our tongues round the names.
4: You know, Sasselburg is the birth town of Johannes Kerkorol, eh?
3: I did not know.
4: Yeah, very strong Afrikaans music roots in Sasselburg, yeah.
3: So, I mean, the music roots of Afrikaans are strong in this country, right? I mean, through you, I've learned how big a following it has, how big a place it is in South Africa.
4: Yeah, you know, maybe it's because they call the genre Afrikaans music, which isn't 100% fair, but we're not complaining.
3: What should it be?
4: Within the Afrikaans language, there are many different genres. I mean, I'm a rock artist. Kurt Darren is a pop artist. We have Soki artists. We have Buddha Masik. We have DJs. We have rappers. But yeah, I think the question to me would be, when will Afrikaans become part of African music?
3: Oh, yeah. What's holding that back?
4: It feels like, you don't get Xhosa music or Sotho music. You get Amapiano and, you know, whatever, Kwaito, jazz, you know, but... Yes, I think that's one thing. It's grouped together,
3: yeah.
4: On the streaming channels. But
3: what do you think it'll take?
4: For it to be? I don't know. You don't. It's like French music. If you go on Spotify, you don't get a French genre. You have to search for a French artist. It's just the way it happened. But Afrikaans music and gospel music and Amapiano were the three biggest selling genres in South Africa. That I know.
3: Sure. Well, if anyone can do it, you can. That's your mission.
4: Well, we try.
3: Okay,
4: doesn't sell anymore. It's live performance that sells.
3: Yeah, so...
4: And that's...
3: Why do you think that's selling at the moment, particularly when we've got a time of AI and we've got all those other distractions?
4: Well, I think music and live performance, community and in real life experiences have become platinum. In a world where we're all stuck to the little piece of glass, you know, brain rotting and doom scrolling, going out and being somewhere and having an experience is very important. And so I think people that are doing well in the music space are people that are creating experiences rather than just a band, you know, being put up in a, playing in a club. Things that are doing well, like the Yuma Sakela musical that was held at Joburg Theatre, did really well. Because you could see Trezor and Zoe Modiga and Brilliant Brass Band. It's got to be a reason to leave the house. But people are yearning for it. And because of AI and the fear of what's going to happen, is the AI going to become the new politician or are they going to start controlling us? Humans really want to get together. So I think one of the byproducts of all this technology might be that... Especially in my case, I think I play

0: real guitar. We don't play with sub mixes or tracks. We're a real performing band. I think for the first time in history, people are noticing now that everybody can make a song on Sumo. Mm. I think the people that will suffer will be the guys that are producing all their music in a box and then just playing it. Unless you're David Guetta that does it with visuals. And again, it's an experience.
1: I was hearing how theatre is doing pretty well at the moment, probably for exactly the same reason.
0: Yes.
1: And do you think, so obviously there's that lovely collaboration with other people, but it's also that being removed from your own reality, right? Experiencing something, being lifted, that almost like cathartic feeling.
0: I think we're yearning to be torn away from all the information. Mm. So, you know, I'm really hoping, and I'm seeing it at the shows, that people want to, you want to be in my favorite time, I'm sure you as well, my best time is being on an airplane when I can't go on my phone.
1: Yes.
0: It's the only time I actually read.
1: Yes.
0: You know, read the magazine and just, or listen to music, or you had to, if you're listening to a podcast, you download it before, you know, I don't want Wi-Fi on the airplane.
1: No.
0: We're addicted to it. So I think for me, certainly as a concert goer and as a performer, that's the thing. Mm. You know, when I play music, I can't look on my phone. I'm busy concentrating on making music. When people are at a concert or they're at a theatre, the lights go down and that's what we're looking at.
1: You're in the moment.
0: I think so. And being together, there's, you know, in any kind of a performance, the audience is part of that performance. Mm. So it's being together and being human is what it's all about.
1: And it must be such a rush for you being the performer and starting the show. I mean, already for you, so many people know you, so you've already got them there. But I should imagine when you can feel that you're really pulling them in, that you've got everybody on your side, when you've got everybody with you, when you've got everybody singing your songs, it must be quite a trip.
0: I think every performer will tell you you know, we sweat blood and we work like dogs to make it happen. And a lot goes into the productions. But the moment when you stand on stage and you see people's faces change, I see people in their childlike state. When it goes well, you know, and you're on stage and you see people, you can actually see them forgetting about their lives for an hour. Mm. You see them letting go. And that's the rush. That's the addiction for me is with entertainment and live performance. Just, transforming a little space in time and just making people go on another little journey down another little rabbit hole and letting go. People are under a lot of pressure.
1: Yeah.
0: Yeah.
1: They want to be removed.
0: And yeah, but they're also very scared. It's hard to get them out. But once they go, once you go, you know, I haven't been to theatre after COVID quite a lot and then started going to a few shows again and now I'm completely hooked again.
1: Mm. It's addictive,
0: isn't
1: it?
0: I find myself going at least. It's really like a cleanse. Mm.
1: Yeah.
0: And just a way of checking,
1: your soul has
0: been
1: cleaned.
0: What's going on?
1: Yeah.
0: Yeah, other people, we're together in this, you know.
1: I remember my mom saying to me some time back when I didn't feel like going out, she said, you know what, always go out because when you get to that door, firstly, you can't go in there with a glum face, you know, you've got to smile. And then you've already made that effort to go to something, to get out of a situation that you're not particularly comfortable in at that moment. Let's talk about, you were saying how it's a tough business and I know that, you know, and we're looking forward how businesses can morph into something more successful in these difficult times. You've taken on a lot more responsibility and that seems to be working for you.
0: Well, I think if you're an artist, you got to work really hard to be able to make the art. And in a world where, you know, you can put a photograph on a phone and turn it into a video where you can become, I don't know, some space alien flying on a UFO in 3 seconds, what you present has to be wow.
1: Yeah.
0: So you just got to do the best with what you've got. That's always been my rule. Mm. You know, young bands, the young bands that come up are the bands that just went the extra mile. Maybe they got a little cheap projector and they projected onto a sheet. Or maybe they had some interesting costumes. Or maybe they prepared a few jokes. You know what I mean? You've got to... you've got to see it as a fun game. Mm. But to get attention, to win someone's attention and get someone to focus on you, you've got to make it worth their while, especially in a world where there's so much to look at. So I think a lot of my colleagues and friends in the music business have moved towards the whole thing. A lot of musicians are producing their own rock concerts, their own stage productions. The middlemen have left. You know, the record company stole all our money, and then eventually we all ended up on the digital platforms, and now it's like water. You know, the music just comes out the tap and we get 7 cents or whatever. So most of your top bands, I mean, if you look at Scorpion Kings, that sells out Loftus, the big I'm a piano concert, the production value on that. But the interesting thing is,
1: what you're saying, it was a good production value.
0: They had 60,000 people.
1: Mm, true.
0: Incredible pyrotechnics. Mm. But what happens is the musicians have come together. So the day before, I was at Scorpion Kings, and the night before it was Kruna, which was the Afrikaans concert.
1: Yeah.
0: And then they shared the same stage. So the Ama Piano people and the Afrikaans people clubbed together, put up a massive party, clubbed together, got Loftus, and did two nights. So the cool thing that's happening in the music industry is that, you know,
1: collaboration.
0: All the successful people, collaboration's always been there, but all the successful artists are people that are actually producing shows and creating the platforms.
1: Mm.
0: We've never had government support. We've never really had,
1: nope.
0: You know, SAMRO, they've never paid, SABC's dead, whatever. So it's the Wild West, but there's some very nice cowboys and cowgirls.
1: I can imagine.
0: And interesting. Yeah, it's a fun journey. And I mean, I love the music industry. It's given me so much
1: on so many levels.
0: Spiritual and emotional level. Yeah. But yeah, the musicians, you cannot be one without being an entrepreneur.
1: I'm talking to Karen Zoid at the moment. Sorry if somebody's just joined us. And if anyone wants to ask you a question, we're running out of time, but 011-883-0702 or WhatsApp us on 072-702-1702. Mr. L says the music business is intentionally getting destroyed to make way for the so-called age of AI by discontinuing music on CDs. I mean, how would you respond to that? What are we navigating looking forward?
0: No, I think, that happened long ago. CDs were destroyed long ago. It went to download. Now it's on streams. AI can now make its own album. So once again, I do believe everyone will want to go and see a guitar player really playing the guitar.
1: Absolutely.
0: That's going to become, you know, like when cars were invented, everyone's like, oh, what about the horses? What about the horses? But horses are one of the most expensive things you can buy. A beautiful horse, thoroughbred horse. So that's what's going to happen. That is what's happening.
1: I like that.
0: You know, I'll fly across the world to go see John Mayer, who I rate as the best guitarist in the world. I've seen him live before. I want to see him live again, to literally see somebody doing it.
1: Mm.
0: And I think the more the computers can do, the more we're going to go, no, we can still do this.
1: Mm.
0: You know, we want, I mean, yeah.
1: I mean, there is actually nothing more beautiful than watching talent live in front of you. No hiding. I mean, I remember watching Rihanna in Abu Dhabi, and I mean, she didn't even bother to lip sync. She just sort of stood there flinging the microphone around, you know, and that's...
0: Oh, no.
1: I was like, oh, come on. I've come all of this way. I want to hear that voice, that natural voice. Show me what you got.
0: Yeah. But once again, I mean, if you are going to mime, you know, there are drag queens that, I mean, I would love to see RuPaul mime.
1: Yes.
0: You know, as long as what you do has a plan and is made to elate, thrill, and do something. And on the other hand, when it comes to human music, if you're enjoying it, that's what it's about. Because I had such a shocker. There was this artist that we were listening to, sounded like a Spanish artist, kind of blues, bit of rock, beautiful. And then my son told me, no, that's an AI artist. It sounded real.
1: Wow.
0: Jane.
1: Yeah.
0: Like, yeah, and then you think, but okay, that's great, but where is she going to perform? Because what happens with bands also is you do become kind of a club. I mean, over the years, my fans, they become friends. We have different kinds of events. It's a get-together place. It's kind of a, you know, like-minded people would go to a Rihanna concert. Like-minded people would go to the theater. So it's a social, there's a social aspect to it.
1: Vaughan says the industry predicted the death of vinyl. Well, guess what? It made a comeback, albeit as a bespoke format. I mean, that's a bit of similar to your horse analogy, right?
0: Yeah. No, vinyl is now, there's a yearning for it. There's a yearning for a physical product. I love vinyl. It just sounds better. It feels better.
1: Something you can touch.
0: Yeah. We're just like, you know, we're just people. We want to walk and we want to pick up a rock on the beach and take it home and remember. So, yeah.
1: Okay, so looking forward, I mean, where do you predict Afrikaans music, and you're going to try and work out a different name for it to fall under so it becomes more African-centric? Where, I mean, is there a ceiling to it? Where do you see it in, say, 10 years' time with all the changes on the horizon?
0: I believe Afrikaans music will start engaging with the rest, will become more of an African, find its Africanness, you know? I believe Afrikaans music will always do well because we are like the Italian school over the world, and we're family orientated and we stick together. And it's part of our culture, music, rugby, food, family. So our culture, the music and art will survive where there is culture.
1: I mean, that is amazing thing about African societies that, I mean, you do stick together and you're very supportive. If somebody doesn't really know Afrikaans music, whatever it's going to morph into, what would you tell them?
0: I think it's going to keep on growing as it has. It just might become known to a bigger audience.
1: And they must come out and listen.
0: I think as Afrikaans music has been growing and will continue to grow, people will come to realize that within the Afrikaans culture, no one is a stereotype, you know? And that's what the AI will also teach us, as much as we're afraid of it. Because if we become like AI, we're all going to become fascists. We're going to go, oh, women can't drive, black people can't swim, Indian people want to rip you off, Afrikaans people are stupid and drunk and fat and have a boop, English people are snobs, German people are grumpy. That's what's going to happen. Mm. And for that to not happen, we have to go out and mix with other people, whether it is going to a church, going to a theater, going to the movie, going to a gym, and not just hanging out with people that believe and look the same as you.
1: Yeah, it's important. Karen,
0: that's what music does, yeah.
1: Where are you performing next? Where and how do we catch you?
0: I am performing my new show, Zoid Psalm, in Knysna, which is the rock band with a real church organ. And we play the Bach and the Beethoven. We mix it up with Radiohead and Rolling Stones. A really fun show. And then back in your hometown of Joburg in October, I'll be doing, for the first time, a show with my son, Ben, called Zoid Spawn at the Peter Turin in Monte Cassino, which I'm really excited about.
1: Okay, as are we, Karen Zoid. Thank you very much. Fantastic talking to you.
0: Thank you, Jane. Love you lot.
1: Love you too. Bye.
0: Stay warm. Bye. Bye-bye.
1: EWN Sport. Okay, a bit of music, leading us into sport. Banyana Banyana, what are they up to?
2: Yeah, good morning, Jane. Banyana Banyana battling for a spot in the WAFCON semi-finals today. They meet the hosts Morocco this evening in the quarterfinal. It's a repeat of the 2022 final where the South Africans claimed a maiden continental title. Coach Desiree Ellis is saying the pressure will be on both sides to pick up the victory and also an automatic spot to the Brazilian 2027 FIFA Women's World Cup.
3: It's a final for both teams because, yes, you have probably have another chance, but you don't want to go that route. And we know how important this game is. I'm sure they know how important this game is. Like I said, the first 20 minutes is going to determine where and how. And I think that's going to be really key for us.
2: Kickoff is 10 p.m. Then at 7, we do have the Ivory Coast against Algeria. Well, it's the MTN 8 weekend domestically, with the quarterfinals throwing out the first game between the defending champs Orlando Pirates, looking to begin their quest for an unprecedented fifth title on the bounce when they take on Durban City. Captain Kosinathi Sibisi has always lifted this trophy every season since he arrived at the Buccaneers.
4: Yeah, you know, it's always nice to hear when people say it's the MTN Pirates 8, but I think it's the work that the boys have been doing for the past four seasons, and you know, this season it won't be any less for us. We are just looking forward to playing the tournament on Saturday, and you know, what a better way to start it off with Durban City at home.
2: 3 p.m. kickoff, then at 6, Mamelodi Sundowns begin their new season at the Lucas Moripa Stadium against Polokwane City. Brazilians confirming that the number 8 jersey will be retired for the season as a fitting tribute to Jaden Adams, who passed away before the season began. While in rugby, the Springboks will continue the international season with a one-off test in Buenos Aires against Argentina at 9. It's also set to be the first test of the year for Bar captain Siokolisi.
5: The past 2 weeks have been really good. We trained in Joburg and then we came here. My hamstring is good. I'm excited. I just don't want to like put any pressure on myself. I just want to go out there and do what I can do and just play my part in the team. And I think that's the most important. It's a tough game, so there's no extra motivation needed, you know, than the game that we have to play. And it's good to coming back with Sky that I've played with for a very long time. So I'm looking forward to that.
2: So then there's a Curry Cup triple header to keep you company. The Griquas take on the Lions, the Bulls lock horns with the Pumas, and the Sharks against the Bowling Cavaliers. Overnight, the Springbok women were physical in a 55-12 win in Fiji, while the All Blacks registered a first victory on SA soil, 38-21 it was, over the Stormers. After 3 days at the Under-20 World Athletics Championship, Team SA are seventh on the medal standings with 4 medals in total. That's 1 gold and 3 bronze. Jan Hendrik Heyman collecting the first gold of the team in the men's javelin this morning. And in MotoGP, British Sprint is set for 5 p.m. Anthony Teixeira, Eyewitness News Sport.
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8: Isn't there an opportunity here, Mr. Kanyako, to say we're going to at least suggest a 2-year imprisonment? You're probably going to be out after 8 months or after a year on parole. But it's important that there must still be a punitive measure so that he realizes that what he's done is wrong and he shouldn't do it again.
9: 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Even if we had come, for example, with a 2-year whatever, and the magistrate can still say, no, you can, because of the errors, because of this, because of that, you can suspend everything. Therefore, all of those things are looked into. And yeah, at the end of it all, it is going to be beneficial to the state to get the big fish. It is better to then give a deal. That is why it is called an agreement.
8: Kaiser Kanyako, the spokesperson at the NPA.
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1: I want to quickly read this message from Denise. Thanks for a wonderful start to the long weekend and how radio has lifted your spirits. Thank you for that feedback. This conversation, I should imagine, is going to lift your spirits even more because today in our Literature Corner, we're speaking to entrepreneur, leadership voice and author Lovelyn Bassey about her new book, Hear Me Out, The Audacity to Lead as an African Woman, a powerful reflection of what it means for African women to find their voice, embrace ambition and step into spaces of influences. A very good morning to you and thank you for coming in.
15: Good morning, Jane. Thank you for having me.
1: And being early too.
15: Oh, yes.
1: We were just saying how when you're in the radio space, you're always relieved when somebody's here on time. You know?
15: Oh, I was so early today. I'm watching here like, nice place. I had my offices while I was here. Took a tour.
1: Yeah, be prepared. Okay, yes. The title is Hear Me Out. Who wasn't listening?
15: Let's see. Everybody. Because, you know, as a woman growing up, before we make it even an African thing, you get told, shh, keep quiet, listen when your elders are talking. And after a while, it goes beyond just listen when your elders are talking. It becomes know your place. Then there's this rank that starts showing your voice becomes lesser than that of the boys in the house, and it grows into lesser than that of the men in the house. And then you go into the workplace, and it's just always lesser. Mm. So the whole idea of the book, or one of the ideas of the book, is hear me out. I do have something to say, but it's not just telling other people to hear me out, but it's telling myself that I do have a voice. It's time I used my voice instead of just keeping quiet and letting everybody else tell me, shh, it's not your time.
1: I suppose when people keep telling you to know your place, then it just keeps you down, right? And you don't even realize that. And you probably end up keeping yourself down because why push that barrier?
15: Absolutely. There was a time in my life I actually thought I couldn't have an original idea because everybody around me had this fantastic idea. You know, even when you get married, you are in that system, in that hierarchy, in that patriarchy where it's your husband and then you. Mm. And this whole idea of, but we're partners, our voices should be equal. You diminish yourself to the point that you wake up one morning and you don't even recognize yourself. And then you have this internal battle and it shows up with different people in different ways. Some people go all blow everything up. It's like I nuke my whole life and walk away. But there's a system to it. You don't have to nuke everything. You can go into yourself, find your own voice if you feel you've lost it. Mm-hmm. If you know it's there, start using it. Bring all your relationships to the table so they start hearing that voice. And then you will see which relationship wants to stay to hear your voice and which one says, hey, your voice is too much for me. I can take this. And then they walk away. And, you know, that is the cost of using your voice. You can stay small or you can go big.
1: I suppose that is a form of abuse, isn't it? That where you're constantly getting told something and it might not see, it's not direct, keep down, you're less than me and all of that. And before you know it, you've lost your mojo. You've lost who you are. And then you almost feel pathetic trying to come back up to what you should be.
15: Absolutely. And I instead of using the word abuse in my book, I think I used conditioning.
1: Right.
15: Because I think that is a more acceptable word. And it kind of tones it down a little bit. But it is that conditioning. I will tell you that during COVID, and this was when I had a whole thing with myself, and yes, a lot of bad things happened during COVID, but it was also a time for us to reflect.
1: Sure.
15: And I had that moment of coming out of myself and saying, looking at myself like, okay, so is this all of you? Is this it? Yeah. Is this what you wanted to be when you grew up? Was this your dream? And I had the dream of helping other women, impacting other women. And I studied law. So that was my whole goal, to do it through the law. But then law is a lot of paperwork. Like, I'm a lawyer, but shoo, we create a whole lot of paperwork.
1: That's what put me off. Yeah.
15: Yeah. So, but I decided that business is the way, entrepreneurship is the way, uplifting women and helping them find their own voice is the way. But I have to use my voice. I cannot help somebody else if I cannot help myself.
1: Mm.
15: And I had to go through that journey of coming to myself and putting the condition in a way, all those voices, and realizing that my voice is actually more important than everybody else's voice in my life.
1: How did that feel?
15: Ooh. I went through a whole lot of emotions. I had a whole grief moment. I had a whole crying session.
1: What were you Ooh. Crying over?
15: So I was, one of the things that really made me cry, and people that know me know I don't cry. I've been called Stone Cold Steve Austin because I'm like, so I can get very stern. Uh-huh. But one of the things that really broke me down was the relationships I knew I would probably lose. And it was a thing for me. It became a, do I want to stay the way I am and not become fully me?
1: The easy way
15: or the hard way, and try my best. But if the relationship would not, so the relationship may not survive that.
1: Mm.
15: And I will say one of my biggest cheerleaders is my mom. She was really there for the whole thing. She saw my evolution. And she just watched me, and sometimes she would go, you seem a bit crazy and a bit off. And then she would tell me, she would pull me back, and then sometimes she would let me go. But one of the best things my mom did for me was the moment she realized that I was off, she backed off.
1: Oh, really?
15: That was the best. That was one of the, she knew that it was, I had come into my own, and that was it. I wish every other person in my life had done that, but it is what it is.
1: And how did it impact your mom? I mean, seeing that, other than backing off, did she start questioning where she came from and what mm-hmm. she experienced?
15: Yes, actually, we still have not had all that conversation. You know, uh-huh. you know, with our parents, we have to take it slowly. I'm sure she's going to listen to the playback of this. Mom, we have just to have that conversation. But, you know, when we take it slow by slow, they start coming, she starts coming out with stories.
1: Mm.
15: And one of the stories I said to my mom, like, I just have a question for you. Was my dad the original person you wanted to marry? And she says, you know what? There's this guy. And I ran into him the other day. I'm like, oh, tell me more. So I go through those stories with her and her entrepreneurship journey and the struggles she had to face to raise us, because my dad died when we were four and she raised us by herself. The struggle she had to face just holding her own in the presence of other men and coming to her own and being this powerful businesswoman. So I'm like, listen, you've done it, but you need to tell me what went in between.
1: Liberating, right? Watching, yes. as you say, what you grew up and experienced, but actually there's your mom
15: yes.
1: going out and doing it.
15: Absolutely. We have to, the women that come before us have to have conversations with us.
1: Mm.
15: They have to tell us what they went through. We cannot keep this quiet thing of, let's keep it quiet. If you keep it quiet, I discovered myself in my 30s.
1: Mm.
15: I wouldn't want my daughter to only discover herself in her 30s.
1: Absolutely.
15: I want her to live her best life from her teen years.
1: Yeah.
15: Obviously, responsibly, I want her to be responsible, but I want her to also know that her voice matters. Mm. And there are little things that I do even now. When she's talking to me, if I'm busy on something, and usually it's the situations where they'll tell us to keep quiet,
1: yeah.
15: I tell her, not now. And then later she comes to me, oh, what I was saying, I say, okay, you've got my full attention, let's talk about it. So I give her the space to express herself. And I do the same thing with my boys, because they also need to understand, this is not a boy versus girl thing.
1: No,
15: it's not a competition. There's a space for everybody's voice and everybody should use it and be their best self.
1: And how do the boys react to having a more modern mum who's said, I'm not going to be put down by that voice?
15: So my boys, sometimes they think, they like to think I'm their friend.
1: Uh-huh.
15: They like to think that, because I'm a bit of a tomboy as well.
1: Yeah.
15: So they talk to me about everything and anything, and sometimes I'm going like, I probably shouldn't be the one you're talking to about that. But it's that freedom. Mm. They feel very free to talk to me about anything and everything.
1: That's fantastic.
15: If you gossip to my boys,
1: yeah.
15: let me just tell you, they are coming to tell me. It might not be today, but they will tell me, and they will tell me in its entirety. So they love this thing that they see of me. And sometimes they have questions of, but why was that woman treated that way? Why couldn't she speak up? Mm-hmm. Like my son, my oldest son said to me one day.
1: How old is he?
15: He is turning 15 in December.
1: Okay.
15: He said to me, it's pretty stupid that people think that men and women should not have the same rights and be on the same level. Well, wow. He kind of thinks that we adults sometimes have screws loose because we make this distinction. Because for them, it's the same. They're like, the girls in my class, same as boys in my class. We are competing for who's going to be the best in the class. And for them, it's education. My second son, who is 13, is very vocal. Mm. And I love that in him. And my daughter runs like, ooh, she terrorizes them. But they are up to the task with her as well. So, yeah.
1: But how wonderful that you're seeing that within your family and that hopefully the younger generation will be able to change that. I mean, if this is change, what do you see from a cultural point of view? What are the prospects for women in this country?
15: Oh, from a cultural point of view, okay, so culture is one thing that I believe gives us roots, right? It gives us that place where we know we have a place. Mm. But I feel that some part of culture is not evolving as quickly as it should. Culture also, at the same way it gives us roots, can also suppress us and keep us down.
1: Yeah.
15: And we need to understand that we're not back in the Stone Ages. We're not in 1600s, we're in 2026. Mm. Women now work just as hard. I had when I first got married, for the first few months, I wasn't working. And it wasn't by choice. It was just that I didn't have a job. Mm. And I was supposedly working for my mom, but she wasn't paying me at that point. Uh-huh. She was still doing mother and child thing. But I later got a job. And over time, my income surpassed my husband's income. And we see that happening more and more. Mm. One of the things that I would like to see change in culture is that when that happens, we don't see it as a challenge to malehood. It is not a threat. It is not a competition.
1: How did he take it?
15: Mm-hmm. I'm going to, yeah. It's one of those relationships.
1: Yes.
15: That, yeah, didn't quite make it.
1: Ah,
15: yeah.
1: Sorry to hear.
15: Unfortunately. Mm. But, you know, it's a cost. Yeah. It's one of those costs that we determine. What are we willing to live with the cost? And it's the grief I had to go through to say, am I willing to live with this cost? Mm. But at the same time, I want my children to see something different. What do I want my children? What do I want the next generation to be able to learn and see and live a different life? Because a lot of the life we live today is because of what we saw our parents live.
1: That's right.
15: Even if it wasn't okay, they thought it wasn't okay, they said they were doing it for us, they didn't see what it did to us.
1: Yeah.
15: But I want to change the narrative in my family. I want to change the narrative for the young girl that wants to discover herself and own her voice earlier in her life, in her career.
1: Now why wait?
15: What exactly? Yeah. Why wait till you are... Why?
1: So you have your own epiphany. I mean, just get, you know, expedite the process.
15: Exactly. Expedite the process. And that's what my book is. I want you to expedite the process. It is not a 10 steps to building your confidence book. No, you're not going to find that. But there's an exercise at the end of every chapter that actually gives you that question of, you have to ask yourself this question. You work on this. Write your answers down. It's a reflection, and take it step by step. By the end of the book, you should have reflected on your entire life and had your come to Jesus moment, so to say. And at the end, I actually ask you to audit your leadership.
1: Yeah.
15: So you can be a leader. That you're a woman does not mean you're not a leader. So I really hope women go out and read the book and discover their voice, use their voice earlier rather than later.
1: I'm speaking to Lovelyn Bassey, who's written a book. The title is Hear Me Out. And we were just talking about who's not listening and what needs to change. And if you've got any questions for her, give us a call on 011-883-0702 or WhatsApp us on 072-702-1702. You also built the African Businesswoman Platform. What gap did you see in order to make you feel that sort of thing is necessary?
15: So when I, you know, there's a lot of podcasts that are out there. So I decided one day, listen, I wanted to make videos. I wanted to make audios first with lessons, that things that I was learning as an African businesswoman. So I started a podcast, and really I was recording these things for me. Mm. One of the things I do with anything I record is it speaking to me first?
1: Yeah.
15: If it's not speaking to me, there's no point putting it out there. So does it speak to me? Is it relatable to me? And I did that. But what then evolved from that is the Leadership with Loveland kind of movement and platform, which is a YouTube channel. And I have all those tips and videos there that's about leadership, not just female leadership, leadership in general, female leadership, women becoming themselves, and just giving people general tips. These are things that I've learned. It took me a while to learn them. It doesn't have to take other people so long to learn them. And it's that thing of stewardship for me as well. Yes, there is servant leadership, but sometimes people think servant leadership means, oh, let me just worship everybody's feet. And no, but if you're a steward, you're helping the next generation. You're helping them with information and what you already know. And that's what I really hope to achieve with what I'm doing, that when people hear or read or watch what I'm doing, that they will really, their lives will be changed. Don't just get motivated, because you can be motivated one moment and the next you are right back to where you started.
1: Yeah.
15: I want you to hear it and move. Hear it and move. Do something about it. Don't just sit and feel sorry for yourself.
1: How do you keep motivated?
15: Oh, yeah, that's a very good question. I would tell you, this morning, my daughter was the one that kept making me, because I had to get that girl out of bed because she has ballet. So that motivated me to also get up early. But in business and in life in general, what currently keeps me motivated is just the joy to see another woman who has read my book or who has watched a video that I did and what it has done for her. The moment I see that, the moment I hear that, I'm on the next one because it means that I am making an impact. It's impact for me right now. And I know for the older generation, they got to impact in their 60s and young. So I am really blessed to say that I'm 42 and I'm talking about impact. And sometimes it feels so weird for me. But the impact I'm making on my kids, sometimes the way they speak, someone says to me, oh, your child said this, or your child behaved like this. And I'm like, wow, okay, thank you. It means I am doing something right. So even on days that that feel slow, because you're not going to wake up every day and go, ooh, the sun is shining, whoop, whoop, and start dancing. No, exactly. There are days I really don't want to go to the gym, but I go to the gym because we have to keep healthy. So it's the same thing.
1: But it's also, it's incredibly important. I mean, I speak to a lot of people and it's all about what they're going to do and what they're going to make. And I think they're missing out on something so big, which is helping other people.
15: Mm-hmm.
1: I mean, there's nothing more beautiful in your own soul, right? To pass on experiences that you've lived and to help them again, just speed up their process, their ladder to success.
15: Absolutely. Because let's face it, even if you leave money for your kids, let's say you leave all this wealth, people who are very rich have all these plans, all this retirement. When you're gone, you really don't know what you're going to do with it. They can go pack you up in Ibiza and have fun and blow all the money or donate it to something that you don't know what it's going to be. But when you've changed someone's life, you've changed their trajectory, the way they think, the way they behave. You've passed something else that is intangible, that is not money per se. Whatever you teach your kids in terms of culture, and I don't mean culture in the sense of the stiff cultural deep, but culture that what you have imbibed in them, you've given to them, the way you've raised them, that will outlive you. And touching someone else's life, being a blessing, there's a prayer I always pray. I say, God, make me a blessing to at least one person today. It is a thing that I always say, because I know that if I'm a blessing to one person today, I am happy. Yeah. So
1: tell us about some of the stories of the impact that you've made. What have people told you?
15: Okay. So one of the ones I find this to be quite hilarious. Sorry, and it's from my friend. She said to me that she was reading my book, and her mom read the book.
1: Yeah.
15: And then she read the book. They were sharing the book. I don't recommend it, because now they're fighting over the book.
1: Yeah.
15: But then they were discussing it, and she had a moment where her husband would pass and say, is that what Loveland is teaching you? And then they would look at him, and then they let him stew for about 2 weeks. And then they said to him, but you need to read the book. This is not a male bashing book. You're getting carried away by the title.
1: Interesting that he got Quite offended.
15: He got offended without reading the book. But then I said to him one day when I walked by, I'm like, you need to really read the book and see that it's not really a male bashing book. But the thing that I loved the most was the fact that her and her mother were having conversations about their stories. And at the same time, she was really looking at her life and what she wanted to do with her life going forward in terms of her business and the impact she wanted to make in her children's life, in her husband's life, how she could make her family better, but with her coming into her own more and more. And that's what I, that's what gives me joy. I have one-on-one mentorship sessions with ladies every now and again. And it's that thing of them going back, because if you have one with me, you are coming back in a few months' time. We are going to go over what we went through last time. And I want to see that you've made progress. And it's not just that we just had a whole chat.
1: And that's so important, isn't it? Because often you, I should imagine, spending an hour with you and you walk out and you're like, rah, rah, yeah, I'm going to do this. And then after a couple of weeks, it all kind of wanes away.
15: Yeah, I don't want that. No. I still have one of my mentees I have. She said to me, oh, you know, after the lunch, I need to come and sit with you because I finally have done my homework. And you know when I gave her the homework? 3 months ago. But the thing is, she did it.
1: She did. I was going to say.
15: She did it. That was the most important thing. I hadn't forgotten I gave her homework. And she's like, we need to discuss the homework. I'm like, oh, that's fantastic. You did it. Yay. So that also gives me great pleasure and great joy.
1: And I should imagine as well that, you know, it's important your comments are noted, that it's not out to bash men, right?
15: No.
1: You're not going to get anywhere if you bash men. That's pointless.
15: I've got two boys, for goodness sake. Yeah. They're going to grow up to be wonderful men. Yeah. It's not about male bashing. In fact, the book is barely about men. I mentioned men.
1: It's all about us.
15: It's all about us. So one man said to me, it's not going to make it to the men's conference. And I said, but it's for women. So just in case you didn't check, it's the audacity to lead as an African woman. So I don't mind if it doesn't make it to the men's conference.
1: Okay, so the book, Hear Me Out, The Audacity to Lead as an African Woman, where can we find it?
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1: Now you're just showing off.
15: Like, everywhere. Like, I'm just getting it all out there.
1: Really enjoyed talking to you.
15: Yes, one more thing, just for Women's Day. I'm going to run a promotion tomorrow on Take a Lot for Women's Day for the book. So just go to Take a Lot, look for it, and there will be a special for Women's Day.
1: Excellent. Yes. Thank you.
15: Thank you so much.
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1: Wonderful being with you today. I look forward to being back with you tomorrow. It's 10 o'clock now. Time for the news.
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19: Good morning, I'm Aurélie Kalinga. There are renewed calls for urgent action to end gang violence in Reger Park in Johannesburg following a mass shooting that left four people dead. Two anti-gang unit officers and two women were shot dead in last night's violence. Police have launched a manhunt for the gunmen as investigations into the shooting continue. Action SA says the killings are another indication of the ongoing gang and drug-related violence in the area. The party's Deraline James is calling for intelligence-led policing to dismantle criminal syndicates and a permanent security presence in Reger Park.
20: This is yet another tragic reminder that Reger Park remains under siege by violent gangs and drug trade. Government recently promised decisive action, yet the bloodshed continues. In Women's Month, two more women have been murdered and two police officers have paid the ultimate sacrifice.
19: The long weekend kicks off with major manifesto developments in South Africa's two biggest political parties. With just 3 months to go until the November 4th municipal elections, political parties are stepping up their campaigns as they prepare to canvass support across the country. In Johannesburg, DA supporters are converging at the Mary Fitzgerald Square for the party's election manifesto launch, where it will detail its local governance priorities. The party aims to take over mayorship of the Johannesburg Metro via Helen Ziller's nomination. Karinda Jagmohan reports.
21: Supporters are being bussed in from across the province for what the DA says will be its largest outdoor event in a city centre. Among those who hopped off a bus is 24-year-old Tebogo Mokoena, who says he joined the party with his future family in mind. DA representatives here say they have plans to stabilise municipal service delivery, including fixing water and sewage infrastructure. The details will be revealed when federal leader Jordan Hill Lewis takes to the podium at 11 a.m. Karinda Jagmohan, Eyewitness News, Johannesburg.
19: Meanwhile, the ANC's NEC is getting together today to finalize its manifesto. Here's the party's Secretary General, Fikile Mbalula.
22: The manifesto is not written in Luthuli House and taken to the people. It is written from the people and taken to Luthuli House.
19: South Africa's metros will have to meet a set of reform conditions before they can access funding linked to a $500 million Asian Infrastructure Investment Bank loan. National Treasury says metros must meet 8 minimum reform commitments as well as their own council-approved performance targets. The requirements include strengthening governance and accountability for trading services, improving financial transparency, and having credible and fully funded reform plans. Here's the department's acting Deputy Director General for Asset and Liability Management, Wanga Chibi.
23: Where conditions are not met, funding may be withheld, reduced, or reallocated in accordance with the Division of Revenue Act and the program rules.
19: The JMPD is warning of traffic disruptions in Soweto this morning as Orlando Pirates clash with Durban City in the MTN 8 Cup quarterfinal at the Orlando Amstel Arena. Road closures are expected from 10 a.m. affecting the N17, Soweto Highway, Klipspruit Valley Road, as well as Martha Low and Muki Streets. The JMPD's Olani Fihla says surrounding roads will also be affected.
24: Residents and the public are urged to remain patient during the event. Due to anticipated traffic disruptions, gates open at 11 in the morning and kickoff is at 3 in the afternoon. Early arrival is advised to avoid congestion.
19: Meanwhile, in Cape Town, the V&A Waterfront says roadworks linked to its sewer and water infrastructure upgrade program will affect traffic in the area. Motorists are being urged to plan ahead for the long weekend and upcoming rugby fixtures, while visitors are encouraged to use alternative access routes and parking facilities. Camry Clark reports.
25: The V&A Waterfront is urging motorists to be aware of traffic disruptions linked to ongoing sewer and water infrastructure upgrades. The roadworks outside the one and only hotel have now moved towards Ebenezer Circle. Motorists are advised that only one inbound lane remains open on the affected section of Dock Road, while both outbound lanes are operational. V&A Water spokesperson Abel Lesenyeho says free parking is available at alternative venues.
26: Visitors to the V&A Waterfront this long weekend are advised to use the free parking at Battery Park and Silo Parking garages.
25: Lesenyeho says the Silo and Clock Tower parking garages will offer free weekend parking until November. Camry Clark, Eyewitness News.
19: Gauteng's weather is fine with highs between 21 and 22 degrees. Cape Town's cloudy with afternoon showers and a high of 16. The top story in EWN this hour, there are renewed calls for urgent action to end gang violence in Reja Park in Johannesburg following a mass shooting that left four people dead.
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4: Good morning, I'm Kenny. With you throughout until 2 o'clock this afternoon on 702 Music Part 1. Part 2 coming up from 2 to 5. That is with Pushaza Sibiya. Then from 5 to 7, this is Africa. That is Richard Mwamba with you on your radio with the stories behind the music from the diaspora, the motherland and beyond. So check that out, 5 to 7, Richard Mwamba on 702. Right now, though, the music does the talking. A big thanks to Jane Dutton for standing in for Googs Mtlungu and the Weekend Breakfast. Back again tomorrow, 6 to 10 on 702. Get in touch on 072-702-1702 if you've got a birthday, anniversary, shout out, or maybe you just like to say hi to somebody special. You can do that. Nudge, nudge, wink, wink, he says. Keep that number handy for the time tunnel coming up in the next hour. Five hits and headlines, and you tell me what's the maestro here. More importantly, why the songs form the soundtrack to your life, right? Then at midday, DJ Joey G, the Classic Club Jams mix. But right now, pump the watts. It's Hot Rockin' Radio, and it's Kenny O'Clock, baby. Huey Lewis and the News.

0: My dad's like, if you want to win again, I can teach you how to win again. We've got to put the phone off. We've got to get that mindset back, get rid of everything that's happened in the last couple of months, speak to someone properly, get your mind right. It's nothing to do with your ability. You're the man.
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1: Whispers.
0: Yeah, and Rocksteady on 702 Music. Brenda Farsi, Too Late for Mama, kicked it off with Huey Lewis and the News, The Power of Love. So DJ Joey G and I, we do a live stream every Thursday night at 8 p.m. from his club, the Dance Cafe Florida on the West Rand. But I've got him featured on the show today in the Classic Club Gems Mix at midday. Then in the 1 o'clock hour, I think I'll give you a bonus Classic Club Gems Mix, yeah? One for Women's Day. Whitney Houston, I'm Every Woman's coming up in that mix as well. But right now, So For Real.

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2: Hi, Uncle Kenny. Happy Saturday. I hope you are doing well and all is good on your side. Please play a song by Stante Savage called I Will Survive. I dedicate this to all the wonderful women of Mzansi. Happy Women's Month to all of us. And thanks, Uncle Kenny. Looking forward to a wonderful show. Your music is just very, very expensive and delicious. Have a wonderful day ahead. Lots of love from London.

0: thanks, D's. Much appreciated, man. You know, this song, I fell in love with it the first time I played it. I was at Capital Radio towards the end of the station's existence. And yeah, this song, man, Common, yeah, he just adds flavor to it. Shante Savage, I Will Survive. There's also a ballady version of the song and without the rap as well. But this song, this version, yeah, it hit me deep. Ikshanga Pagat. Yes. This Sunday, Josie My Josie is doing it again with Main Street Sundays. They're taking over Marshalltown and flipping the script on how Josie moves one whole street right in the heart of the city, closed off to cars. Just people, vibes, and that Main Street magic. Walked with us at the 702 Josie My Josie Walk the Talk? Mm-hmm. Well, come back and relive it. If you missed it and caught FOMO, well, this is your chance to come and say, how's it? 702 Soulful Sunday with me, Kenny Maestri, and Pushaza Sabia will be broadcasting live from Main Street Sundays. 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
1: My dad's like, if you want to win again, I can teach you how to win again. 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It's nothing to do with your ability. You're the man.
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Good music and a grateful heart. 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
2: Good morning, Mr. Majestic. Good morning to the 702 family. Saturday blessings to all out there, especially to the ladies out there. I hope you have an awesome, awesome Women's Day tomorrow. I'm the G-Man. Thank you.
3: Good morning, Kenny. Good morning, 702 family. It's Trevor Pillay, as usual, checking in from Milton Keynes in the United Kingdom. Exciting day today. We go to this Electric Paradise. It's a musical show. It's only 20 minutes walk away from home, and we've got the likes of Sister Sledge, Cullen the Gang, UB40, Candy Staten, Grace Jones, Cameo, Earth, Wind & Fire, just to name a few.

It just has a sexy swag about it, man. Grace Jones, especially for Trevor in the UK, is going to see her perform live later this afternoon. How about that? La Vie en Rose, preceded by Ballyhoo and Man on the Moon, especially for Darren, as is my boy, and the Two Tons of Fun, Just Us, Prefab Sprout, Cars and Girls. 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

0: 702 Music, it was Bobby Brown with Whitney Houston, Something in Common, and this is Jamali, Secrets. It's no secret, the time tunnel's on the way.
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4: Good morning, I'm Aurélie Kalinga. Another taxi driver has been shot dead in Nyanga, Cape Town, amid a string of shootings involving taxis in the area this week. Police say the driver was killed last night near a local clinic while sitting inside a car with two friends who escaped unharmed. Ntutuzelo Nene reports.
5: Yesterday, a passenger was shot dead inside a Bellville-bound taxi near the Nyanga taxi rank, while the driver was seriously wounded. A day earlier, another passenger was wounded in a shooting in a taxi in Philippi. The attacks have raised fears of a possible conflict within Qatar over the Bellville-Nyanga route following threats circulated in a voice note on social media. But police spokesperson Dake Gwala says last night's shooting is not being treated as taxi-related.
6: The shooting is not taxi-related. The motive is a subject of police investigation and no arrest has been made at this stage.
5: Police have urged anyone with information about the shootings to come forward as the investigations continue. Ntutuzelo Nene, Eyewitness News.
4: There are renewed calls for urgent action to end gang violence in Reicho Park in Johannesburg following a mass shooting that left four people dead. Two anti-gang unit officers and two women were shot dead in last night's violence. Police have launched a manhunt for the gunmen as investigations into the shooting continue. Action SA says the killings are another indication of the ongoing gang and drug-related violence in the area. The party's Darylene James is calling for intelligence-led policing, the dismantling of criminal syndicates and a permanent security presence in Reicho Park.
7: This is yet another tragic reminder that Reicho Park remains under siege by violent gangs and drug trade. Government recently promised decisive action, yet the bloodshed continues. In Women's Month, two more women have been murdered and two police officers have paid the ultimate sacrifice.
4: DA Johannesburg mayoral candidate Helen Zille has vowed to clamp down on criminality in the metro. Zille this morning addressed thousands of supporters at the Mary Fitzgerald Square in the city centre, where the party is launching its election manifesto detailing its local governance priorities. The DA aims to take control of metros in the November 4th elections. Zille is committed to redeveloping Johannesburg over the next 5 years, including investigating internal municipal structures.
8: If you are part of a criminal syndicate in the city of Joburg, let me give you some advice.
4: The SRC at the Cape Peninsula University of Technology says outstanding residence fees should not prevent NFSAS funded students from receiving their academic transcripts and qualification certificates. Students gathered outside the admin building at the Bellville campus yesterday for a meeting with the SRC. SRC President Liabulela Gelas claims many students who are funded by NSFAS who've completed their studies are not receiving their academic transcripts or qualification certificates because of unpaid res fees.
9: All those people are supposed to be getting their qualifications because there is not a fault of the students that you are placed in a residence that costs more than the NSFAS cap. Comrades, currently all those students are supposed to be getting them. I'm a living proof.
4: And the JMPD is warning of traffic disruptions in Soweto this morning as Orlando Pirates clash with Durban City in the MTN 8 Cup quarterfinal at the Orlando Amstel Arena. Road closures are expected from 10 a.m. affecting the N17, Soweto Highway, Klipspruit Valley Road, as well as Martha Low and Muki Streets. The JMPD's Xolani Fihla says surrounding roads will also be affected.
10: Residents and the public are urged to remain patient during the event. Due to anticipated traffic disruptions, gates open at 11 in the morning and kickoff is at 3 in the afternoon. Early arrival is advised to avoid congestion.
4: Gauteng's fine, highs between 21 and 22 degrees. Cape Town's cloudy with afternoon showers and a high of 16. The top story in EWN this hour, another taxi driver has been shot dead in Nyanga, Cape Town, amid a string of shootings involving taxis in the area this week.
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0: Good morning. If you've just joined me, welcome to my favorite part of a Saturday morning, the Time Tunnel with five hits and headlines. And you tell me what the Maestri year is. I'll also play you an audio clue between songs one and two. Looking forward to that. It's a great movie. I was in varsity at the time? I think so. Anyway, that's coming up between songs one and two. So you hazard a guess as to what the Maestri year is. The number is 072-702-1702. If you're listening abroad, plus 2772-702-1702. Looking forward to hearing from you and what's your guesses on the Maestri year as well. So the headlines that I have for you today, hopefully won't confuse you, but help you along. On the 8th of June, New Zealand's Labour government legislated against nuclear explosive devices and nuclear-powered vessels. That decision was made on the 8th of June. 9 August in South Africa, the National Union of Mine Workers began South Africa's longest wage strike that ended 22 days later. And on the 13th of October, the first military use of trained dolphins by the U.S. Navy in the Persian Gulf. So, do you know what the Maestri year is? Start guessing now.
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3: Jack!
4: Angeline, you look different. What happened?
3: I'm dressed.
4: That's it.
2: Three incredibly eligible men hoping to meet some incredibly perfect women.
5: So many women in so little time.
2: Now, at last, they're about to find that one girl who will sweep them off their feet.
6: That's a baby.
7: It's a baby.
5: Of course it's a baby.
8: It's your baby.
5: No, it's not my baby. It's Jack's baby.
4: The child doesn't look anything like me.
5: I have more hair.
7: Well, I want to see the way you three big guys handle this one.
5: I had to go to three different places, buy four different kinds of formula, two different kinds of diapers, bottles, towels, nipple.
7: You do realize she did a doodle.
5: Doodle? Yes, doodle. You haven't been able to work or to sleep. And there's been all over this place for days.
4: I build 50-story skyscrapers. I assemble cities of the future. I can certainly put together a diaper. Will somebody please tell me what the hell is going on around here?
5: Figure it out for yourself.
7: Are they always this strange?
9: Yes.
7: Since they got involved with another woman.
2: Touchstone Pictures presents three normally intelligent men and one little girl.
10: So, what do you want to do?
2: They're about to discover the only thing worse than raising her...
5: Oh, no, please, not on the silk sheets!
2: ...is losing her.
5: We should be her family.
8: And let me tell you, the first time you get a word, Daddy, I don't care who you are, your heart just melts. Can you drive a little faster, please?
2: Touchstone Pictures presents a comedy about three dedicated bachelors and the one woman in the world they couldn't live without.
6: Good night, sweetheart. Well, it's time to go. I hate to leave you, but I really must say, good night, sweetheart. Good night.
2: Three men and a baby.
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0: the adoption of zero tariffs on exports from more than 50 African nations into China will disrupt the commercial landscape as we know it.
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It's Madonna, Who's That Girl, on 702's Time Tunnel. And ahead of that one, yeah, kicked off the show with the Time Tunnel feature, rather. And that was Terence Trent D'Arby, Wishing Well. In between those two songs, played you audio from a movie that was released on the 25th of November in the States. Yeah, the American comedy film directed by Leonard Nimoy, he of Star Trek fame. Live long and prosper, yeah? Three Men and a Baby. That was the movie, starring Tom Selleck as well as Steve Guttenberg and Ted Danson as three bachelors as they attempt to adapt their lives to the de facto fatherhood with the arrival of a love child of one of the men. Yeah, they all had a relationship with the mama. So who be the baby daddy? That was the question. Three men and a baby. And they just resolved to, you know, take care of the baby themselves, all three of them. So that was that movie from the Maestri year. So I've got Sean in Buccleuch saying, it feels like the 80s. I'm going to go with 1986. Not a bad guess, Sean. Yeah. And then I've got Rihanna in Four Ways saying, feels more like 1989. 86, 89, what do you say? 072-702-1702. Hit me now with your voice note. Tell me what you're up to in the Maestri year and why these songs form the soundtrack to your life. It'll be great to hear from you. If you're listening abroad, it's +2772-702-1702. What is the Maestri year? I've got Regina Bell coming up with Show Me The Way, but right now, it is Starship and nothing's gonna stop us now.

0: This song will always be associated with Edward Makasonke Zondi. Eddie Zondi, baby, president of the airways, one of his favorite songs. My late colleague from Metro FM from back in the day, yeah? Regina Bell and Show Me The Way. What a jammy jam, especially at the Grooves on a Sunday, ne? Ahead of that, it was Starship and Nothing's Gonna Stop Us Now. So what's the maestro here today? I gotta know, man. G-Man, was it wife number one, number two, or what?
1: Well, one of the twisters. I'm thinking 86, 87, 88. Let's go with the middle one. 1987. Madonna, yes, I think was 1987. And Three Men and a Baby, if memory serves me correctly, yes. And that was the time I was living in El Dorado Park with number one. So my guess, 1987. I'm the G-Man.
0: Ah, it was wife number one. Okay.
2: Hi, Kenny. It's Proven Benoni. The Maestri area's 1987. That was the year I met my husband, Sean. Take care. Enjoy your day and weekend.
0: Proofs, you didn't tell us where, how, you know, did he have macking skills? How did he approach you? What did he say? We want to know the juicy bits, not just a summary, you know. Give us details. Tyron.
3: Hello, Kenny. Tyron Randberg. 1987 is the year. Who's that girl, Madonna? The song you're just playing now, that rings a bell. 87, I was abroad, just finished my 2 years national service, South African Marines, and I think I was in London at the time. Come back from Greece and I was back in London. That was in around August, somewhere around there, just before I came back. So the year of the time tunnel, 1987, Kenny. You were in varsity, must have been.
0: Yeah.
3: I don't think you went to the army. Or did you? I don't know.
0: No, Tyron. Kenny Khan wurde toe. Nah, that never happened. It was one of the few benefits of apartheid. You didn't have to go to the army. But nevertheless, in the South African Navy, quite a few Indian recruits there. But no, definitely wasn't going to go to the army. Nah, not for me. If I did, though, I'd probably end up being a chef in the army. Because I love to cook, you know what I'm saying? So what is the Maestri year? 072-702-1702. Tell me what you are up to in the Maestri year as well. Bon Jovi, rocking your radio.

0: It is Bon Jovi, hot rock and radio at its best, man. Yeah, Living on a Prayer. What a song. So what is the Maestria, Lucia?
1: What's the Maestri? The Maestri is 1987. The Regina Bell song gave it away. Okay, thanks, Mr. Maestri. This is Lucia.
0: Ah, Lucia, we want details, Moss.
2: I think the Maestri has to be 1987. Yeah, the song Show Me by Regina Bell. I remember that year a friend of mine, Pedro Dawa, passed on and we had to go bury him in Soweto. We, after the funeral, I remember we went to watch Kaizer Chiefs versus Orlando Pirates. Both they were Omoloi and Dr. Kumar was their first year. What they gave me to us. Yeah, as I said, there has to be 1987. Also, the song by Madonna. That year, I remember I was still doing my upgrade for matric. As I said, it has to be 1987. I love the time tunnel, love the show. Also, back in the register. Bye, Kenny.
0: Thank you, PC from Pretoria. I just got to dial it back there. Because you mentioned laying your friend to rest in Soweto. And then straight afterwards, you went to a soccer match. Chiefs and Pirates. Ah, well, is that your idea of after tears? I don't know. Thanks, PC. We'll do it again next Saturday, just after 11, right here on the Time Tunnel on 702. Coming up at the top of the hour, DJ Joey G in the mix. And that is with the Classic Club Jams mix, right? He's taking you back to the 70s and the 80s. He's crammed in as many songs as he could. I don't know why he put himself under such pressure, but nevertheless, it's coming up just after midday, the Classic Club Jams mix. And seeing that tomorrow is National Women's Day, I thought I'd throw you a bonus. Yes, coming up just after 1 o'clock, another Classic Club Jams mix. It's the Women's Day tribute mix with yours truly, Kick-Ass Kenny, in the mix.
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0: This Sunday, that is tomorrow, National Women's Day. Josie Majozi is doing it again with Main Street Sundays. They're taking over Marshalltown and flipping the script on how Josie moves. One whole street right in the heart of the city, closed off to cars. Just people, vibes, and that Main Street magic. Walked with us on the 702 Josie Majozi Walk the Talk? Well, come back and relive it. Or if you missed it and caught some FOMO, well, this is your second chance to join us tomorrow for 702 Soulful Sunday with me, Kenny Maestri, and Pushaza Sibiya. 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
9: Good morning, Kenny. Sabelo marking the register. I would like to say Happy Women's Month to all the 702 ladies. Please play for them Kefa Siminya. A woman has a right to be. Thank you, Kenny.

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Top Umdluli doing the black classic, yeah, Wonderful Life, preceded by Cheryl Lynn and Gotta Be Real. Also, Kaifi Semenya and Women Got the Right to Be, especially for Sabelo and all the women of Gauteng and 702 land. Got a message from Tumi in Joburg saying, Uncle Kenny, as usual, you're hitting all the right notes. I'm in the car enjoying the ride with my beloved husband, Sizwe, his sister, and my bestie, Fiona, and my daughter, Kemi, as well. Please, could you play Toto? Well, do me. This one is for you. 92.7 and 106 FM. Keep it locked to 702 because the classics are right here.

0: It's all about the music, the memories, and you, right? Right here with 702. It was Toto, Rosanna, and this Akanamali, Sun El musician, same thing Soweto. Yeah, we are looking forward to summer, Kitty Zemba, because this winter's brutal. And we've got snow on the way come early next week, in fact, over the weekend as well, especially if you're in the Eastern Cape. Man, it's going to be cold. The conversation doesn't stop when you get behind the wheel. 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
3: Good afternoon, I'm Aurélie Kalinga. DA federal leader Jordan Hill Lewis has pledged his party will pull the plug on cadre deployment in local government. Hill Lewis today launched the party's manifesto in the Johannesburg city centre to thousands of supporters. The Cape Town mayor made reference to alleged political deployments by the ANC, saying the DA would instead offer municipal jobs to experienced candidates.
4: We will end cadre deployment. Engineers must manage infrastructure. Honest professionals must run administrations. And when people steal or waste your money or fail through negligence, there must be consequences.
3: Earlier, the party's Johannesburg mayoral candidate Helen Zille vowed to clamp down on criminality in the metro. She committed to redeveloping Johannesburg over the next 5 years, including investing in internal municipal structures.
5: If you are part of a criminal syndicate in the city of Joburg, let me give you some advice. Run.
3: With just 3 months to go until the November 4th municipal elections, political parties are stepping up their campaigns as they prepare to canvass support across the country. The ANC's NEC has also gathered today to finalise the party's manifesto. Police are turning to the Rekgopa community for help in finding the gunmen who ambushed and killed two anti-gang unit officers. The officers were on patrol in the area last night and responded to the sound of gunshots. When they arrived at the scene, they were ambushed. Two women were also killed in the shooting. Police spokesperson Athlenda Mate is appealing to anyone who witnessed the attack or has information about the suspects to come forward.
6: Our members are not just police officers. They are fathers, mothers, husbands, wives, sons and daughters who leave their homes every day knowing they may not return, all in the service of protecting South Africans.
3: Mate says the community must stand with police and the families of the fallen officers.
6: If you know something, say something. Help us ensure that those responsible are arrested and face the full might of the law. Lieutenant General Dimbani says that the SAPS will leave no stone unturned in tracking down the perpetrators and ensuring that they are brought before the courts to answer to crimes committed.
3: Another taxi driver has been shot dead in Nyanga, Cape Town, amid a string of shootings involving taxis in the area this week. Police say the driver was killed last night near a local clinic while sitting in a car with two friends who escaped unharmed. Ntutuzelo Nene reports.
7: Yesterday, a passenger was shot dead inside a Bellville-bound taxi near the Nyanga taxi rank, while the driver was seriously wounded. A day earlier, another passenger was wounded in a shooting in a taxi in Philippi. The attacks have raised fears of a possible conflict within Qatar over the Bellville-Nyanga route following threats circulated in a voice note on social media. But police spokesperson Dake Gwala says last night's shooting is not being treated as taxi-related.
8: The shooting is not taxi-related. The motive is a subject of police investigation and no arrest has been made at this stage.
7: Police have urged anyone with information about the shootings to come forward as the investigations continue. Ndutuzelo Nene, Eyewitness News.
3: Western Cape parents and caregivers seeking to transfer their children to new schools for the 2027 academic year are being urged to apply during the Provincial Education Department's transfer window, which ends on the 17th of August. The DA in the Western Cape says the process prioritizes learners whose circumstances require a transfer, including families who have relocated. Children needing placement for welfare, medical or legal reasons will also be prioritized. The department's Brona Hammond has reminded parents that placement at their preferred schools is not guaranteed, as some receive more applications than they can accommodate.
1: There are always learners in the system that will require placement due to moving provinces or towns as parents take up new job opportunities, for example. Now, this happens throughout the school year, and we must not confuse this with the normal admission process.
3: And e-retailer Amazon has confirmed it's financing a massive private gas power plant in Texas as tech giants move to get AI operations online faster. The planned plant has been criticized for potentially becoming the single largest source of greenhouse gas emissions in the U.S. Amazon says by generating its own power, it would avoid passing the cost to ordinary Americans, adding it's exploring opportunities for solar energy and will make use of groundwater. The company insists it remains committed to reaching net zero carbon emissions by 2040 under the Climate Pledge. Gauteng's fine, highs between 21 and 22. Cape Town's cloudy, with afternoon showers reaching a high of 16 degrees. The top story in EWN this hour: DA federal leader Jordan Hill Lewis has pledged his party will pull the plug on CADA deployment in local government.
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11: So in case you didn't know, DJ Joey G is in the mix today. Him and I, we do a live stream on TikTok every Thursday night at 8 p.m. We call it Best of 80s, 90s and more. It's part of the date night vibes at his club, the Dance Cafe in Florida in Johannesburg. So it's a vibe, and yeah, we celebrate expensive music. So I thought, ha, why not have him on the radio as well? So that's what DJ Joey G is going to be doing for the next half an hour or 25 minutes or so. Giving you the best of the 70s and 80s, the kind of expensive music we play on our live stream on TikTok on a Thursday night at 8 p.m. till about 10 or so. And if you dig in the mix, well, show some love for the DJ. 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Ah, the gangsters are here.
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12: And Natasha checking in.

Thank you, T-Man and Nan. Love it. Yeah, I'm going to be playing another mix for you just after 1 o'clock, EWN Sport. You know, as a bonus, because tomorrow is National Women's Day, and I did a Women's Day mix last year, so we're going to recycle that one. When you-

0: Funky, funky, baby. Man, talk about leaving no prisoners. I don't think he left a single song in his library. DJ Joey G, what a mix. It was Shalimar, Night to Remember. George Benson, Give Me the Night. Luther Vandross, Never Too Much. In Deep, Last Night, a DJ Saved My Life. Van McCoy, The Hustle, taking you back to the 70s. Haven't played this song in ages. Saddle Up from David Christie. Also, Kool & the Gang, Get Down On It. Ray Parker Jr. with Radio. It's time to party now. And finished it off with the Positive Force. And we got the funk. Do we now?
1: 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Definitely elevating the mood.
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2: Yes, yeah, Give Me the Night, taking me way back downtown Gauteng in my times. Thank you, Mr. Maestri.
3: Yay, Joey G. Oh, yeah, you got it in the mix today. Awesome mix, brother. I'm the G-Man.
0: Oh, we see what you did there. We see what you did there, G-Man.
4: Happy Saturday to the cat and to the 702 family. Thank you for saving our lives. Oh, our very own DJ. Hi.
0: Is that a problem I can't fix? Because I can do it in the mix, in the mix, in the mix.
5: How's it, DJ Kenny? Yo, this mix is taking me back to the galaxy in the islands in Cape Town. Wow, wonderful.
0: Away, Masakant, away.
6: Kenzo Makenzo, good afternoon. It's Marlon and Samantha marking the register. We are present, Baba. Joey G, we give you your flowers. Welcome on board, Masakant.
0: Thank you, Marlon. Yeah, so if you want to catch Joey G and myself, you can on TikTok every Thursday night from 8 p.m. Central African time. We do the best of the 80s, 90s and more live from Dance Cafe in Florida on the West Strand of Johannesburg. And yeah, it's the most expensive music, man. We do some slow jams because it's date night. And then we move into some old school R&B, 90s house as well, hip hop. It just depends on where the mood takes us. We also do a bit of pop and crossover. So really, anything goes as long as it's expensive music. Joey G and myself live on TikTok every Thursday night at 8 p.m.
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0: It is George Michael and Outside. Yeah, yeah, let's buy outside, except from that club. You know how the speeches used to be back in the day? Yeah, if you know, you know. That's all I'm saying. Ahead of that one, Trompies with Lebo Mathosa and Mahasman. You know what? It's a little bit of, it's on the lengthy side, but you know when a listener picks up on what you're doing with the show and the music and the vibe, the inclusivity of it, the variety, but still being able to strike the right notes. Yes, somebody, a gentleman called Zuko, who gets it.
1: Good day, Uncle Kenny. You know what? It's my first time listening to this show. Yeah. I'm a 39 or 38 year old. I'm not sure about my age, but I'm born in 88.
0: 38.
1: I'm listening to the songs that you are playing. It's just excitement, especially because I'm driving by myself. And look, but yeah, I'm blown away, man. I'm blown away. I'm a fan. I'm never missing Saturdays on 702 again, Uncle Kenny. Thank you so much for these songs. I'm trying to describe the type of music you are playing, my friend. I know you're not my friend, you're Uncle Kenny, but I'm trying to describe the music that you are playing. It's exciting at the same time. It's got some soul in it. It's like you found the balance, my brother. I just came from a meeting. I'm a teacher, by the way. I just came from a meeting with parents. Parents can be difficult, by the way. I thought I was angry when I walked out of that meeting, but I'm not angry. I realize now that, you know what, we just need to find the balance in life. Thank you for the music. Thank you for the wonderful show. Zuko Nomganga, your brand new fan. I'm no longer missing this show. Not anymore. Kudos.
0: Thank you, Zuko. And I mean, you hit the nail on the head, man. And that's the difference between old school DJs and, you know, the current generation. It's about music knowledge. It's about knowing how to create the vibe and the feel. And Joey G did so beautifully as well with the mix today. And that's what it's all about. So that's what we do on the live stream every Thursday night from 8 p.m. Check it out on TikTok. By the way, I've got a Women's Day mix coming up just after 1 right here on 702.

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2: Good afternoon, Uncle Kenny. Beautiful music as always. Just want to send a shout out to my beautiful wife, Tanya Naidu, wishing a happy birthday from Kesh Naidu in Oasis.

0: It is next, and wifey also played you see for Hussies Mabuse, the Burnout, yeah, and Evelyn Champagne King, Love Calm Down. On the way, a Women's Day tribute mix with Kick-Ass Kenny. Right now, it's 1 o'clock.
1: This is EWN.
2: Good afternoon, I'm Khumbuzile Thabete. DA federal leader Jordan Hill-Lewis has pledged his party will pull the plug on CADA deployment in local government. Hill-Lewis today launched the party's manifesto in the Johannesburg City Centre to thousands of supporters. The Cape Town mayor made reference to alleged political deployments by the ANC, saying the DA would instead offer municipal jobs to experienced candidates.
3: We will end CADA deployment. Engineers must manage infrastructure. Honest professionals must run administrations. And when people steal or waste your money or fail through negligence, there must be consequences.
2: Police are turning to the Reiger Park community for help in finding the gunmen who ambushed and killed two anti-gang unit officers. The officers were on patrol in the area last night and responded to the sound of gunshots. When they arrived at the scene, they were ambushed. Two women were also killed in the shooting. Police spokesperson Atlenda Mate is appealing to anyone who witnessed the attack or has information about the suspects to come forward. Mate says the community must stand with police and the families of the fallen officers.
4: If you know something, say something. Help us ensure that those responsible are arrested and face the full might of the law. Lieutenant General Dimpani says that the SAPS will leave no stone unturned in tracking down the perpetrators and ensuring that they are brought before the courts to answer to crimes committed.
2: To KwaZulu-Natal now, where three suspects wanted for violent crimes have been killed in a shootout with police in Granskop. The officers, acting on intelligence, confronted the suspects at a residence in Mambulu early this morning. Provincial police spokesperson Robert Nechiwunda says they were linked to a cash-in-transit robbery in the CBD in April, in which shots were fired at a police station.
5: One of the suspects was injured during the explosion of the CIT vehicle and was found dead inside an abandoned vehicle in Inkanje after the CIT robbery. A search is ongoing for more suspects who are believed to have evaded arrest and are armed, at least with a rifle.
2: City Power says it will intensify efforts to stabilize electricity supply, tackle illegal connections and infrastructure crime, and improve revenue collection in Alexandra. The utility says it spends about 250 million rand a month supplying the township, but collects only around 29 million rand in electricity revenue. Teams are expected to audit meters, repair damaged infrastructure, and increase security patrols alongside JMPD and SAPS. CEO Charles Klowane says an imbizo will be held in 2 weeks to address residents' concerns.
6: Please come with everyone in the houses, families, businesses, please come on board so that we reset this social compact of electricity in our communities.
2: And finally, international news. President Volodymyr Zelensky is on his first official visit to Serbia. This as Ukraine seeks to bolster international support in the face of intensifying Russian strikes. Zelensky has toured much of the world seeking support since Russia's 2022 invasion, has not visited Serbia since he became president in 2019. He received a ceremonial welcome as talks with his counterpart got underway at the presidential palace after another intense bombardment of Kiev and the surrounding region overnight killed at least 4 people. Diplomacy is at a standstill more than 4 years after the start of Russia's large-scale offensive against Ukraine. Your weather, Gauteng is fine. Your temperatures, Johannesburg and Pretoria at a high of 22, Vereeniging 21 degrees. Cape Town is cloudy with light and variable winds at a high of 16. The top story in EWN this hour, DA federal leader Jordan Hill-Lewis has pledged his party will pull the plug on CADA deployment in local government. The party launched its manifesto in Johannesburg today.
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8: Good afternoon, I'm Lennox Wasara. Team South Africa now have 5 medals at the Under-20 World Athletics Champs, 2 of which are gold and the rest are bronze. Jan Hendricks Heymans with a gold in the men's javelin for a distance of 80.5 metres. And Lindat Kukumur clinched the bronze in the men's 400 metre in a time of 44.96 seconds. And look out now today for football action, where Banyana Banyana will be up against one of their toughest competitors yet. All eyes will be in Rabat as they face the ultimate test in their championship credentials against host Morocco at the Women's Africa Cup of Nations for their quarterfinal contest, which kicks off at 10 p.m. Domestically, 2 huge games to look out for on the MTN 8. It's the quarterfinals, and Mamelodi Sundowns are up against Polokwane City at the Lucas Nedwa Stadium tonight. And then before that, Durban City will travel to Soweto to battle against Orlando Pirates, who are the defending champions, and searching for a 5th consecutive crown. Bucks captain Gosinati Sibisi.
9: Yeah, you know, it's always nice to hear when people say it's the MTN Pirates 8, but I think it's the work that the boys have been doing for the past 4 seasons. And, you know, this season it won't be any less. For us, we are just looking forward to playing the tournament on Saturday. And, you know, what a better way to start it off with Durban City at home.
8: Kickoff is at 3 p.m. Last night, rugby's greatest rivalry kicked off in Cape Town, and it was the Stormers who put in quite a massive shift, but let go of their intensity in the last 10 minutes to eventually lose 38-21 to the All Blacks. Let's hear from winning coach Dave Rennie.
10: When we had the ball, we were really dangerous. We knew they'd bring a lot of line speed, and in quite dewy conditions, that made things difficult at times. So we just weren't quite clinical enough to really expose them. We knew that they'd come at us with their set piece. And so we've got to be better in those areas. We expect a lot of aerial sort of attacks, and again, we probably didn't deal with that as well as we wanted. And
8: Springbok women opened their 2-test tour to Fiji in emphatic fashion this morning, outplaying the Fijian 55-12 in Suva, and their pack for forwards laid a massive foundation with a 9-try victory. South Africa delivered a strong first half, scoring 5 tries for a 27-7 lead, and then added 4 more tries in the second half for a historic victory there. They'll now face their opponents next week. Now to the Currie Cup, which continues today. It's a top-of-the-table clash. Griquas and the Lions are playing in Kimberley. That match has just kicked off and no points on the board as yet. And we wrap up now in MotoGP at Silverstone. The British GP, Fabio Di Giannantonio, was a top of the free practice too. Qualifying is currently underway. Lennox Wasara, Eyewitness News Sport.
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13: If you're doing a double take and looking at your watch, no, it's fine. We are after one. But, you know, it's Women's Day tomorrow, National Women's Day. So in celebration of that, I did a tribute mix last year. And Lee Naidu, one of my regular listeners, reminded me of that mix last night. And I thought, nah, we can't have a missed opportunity here. So, ladies of the 90s, when you were clubbing and all these divas were banging on the dance floor, let Kick-Ass Kenny take you back to those days, those great memories. And in celebration of South African women and women around the world, we say, Yabonga kakhulu. So how about this one? An anthem from the 90s from Jumanda, Gotta Love For You.

0: the adoption of zero tariffs on exports from more than 50 African nations into China will disrupt the commercial landscape as we know it.
1: Previously, when you had to export into China, you could look at the tariffs, anything between 8 to 15% on various commodities, various goods, etc. So now it's tax-free.
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0: Ju. Ej, dhe zmikësës rombo karo, i kësi. Taking no prisoners today. Aha. It's the Women's Day tribute mix with Kick-Ass Kenny in the mix, baby. Yeah, it was Jamanda, Got a Love for You, Jamie Loring, Love or Infatuation. Also Whitney Houston, I'm Every Woman, Kathy Dennis, Touch Me All Night Long, Dan Mushiko and My Favorite Jam, Robin S. and Show Me Love, also Crystal Waters, Gypsy Woman, Cece Peniston, and We Got a Love Thing. Oh, certainly love the music, the expensive music, that is. Natasha and Zamanda says, what a trip back to the naughty 90s. Again, so grateful there was no social media like nowadays. Yeah, we would have caught you on candid camera, Tash. Casey says, hey, Kenny, Dunkey for the wonderful Women's Day music mix, that is. Awesomeness, thanks from Casey. And for that, you can have Monday off. Ah, we're nice. Don't work Mondays anyway. What are you talking about?
1: Hi, Kenny. No doubt the women were dominating the dance floors mm-hmm. in the 90s. These are just a few of them. Happy Women's Day to all the 702 women.
2: Hi, Kenny. This is Sabelo again. My brother, I'm trying to work. You are disturbing me with the music. I'm not complaining. It's mixes. May you please have another hour of mixes only. Thank you, Kenny.
3: Hi, Kenny. It's Samantha from Winchester Hills, the other half of Marlon.
0: Okay.
3: A happy Women's Day to all the 702 ladies. Your mix is on point today. Setting the pace for Women's Day tomorrow.
4: Kicking it with Kick-Ass Kenny Maestri. Oh, yeah, Mr. Maestri, you are supporting us today. Thank you kindly. Love the mix. I'm the G-Man.
5: Hey, Mr. Maestri. I knew you were going to do this. I knew you were going to do this. Between you and Bobby Joey, hey, they're killing us. Pastors, battle of the DJs. Battle of the old school. Hey, oh.
6: What's that thing you say about grown men singing?
0: Mm-hmm.
6: Hold me, baby. Me. Yeah, even better. Even better the second time around. Good afternoon, Mr. Maestri. Good afternoon to the entire 702 family, especially the magnificent women, the mothers, the ladies of 702 land. Hope you all have a good day tomorrow. This is Dan. We're checking in. Oh, yeah. What a mix. And Joey G's as well. Oh, yeah.
0: Thank you, Dan. Yeah, and that's how we say thank you. Siyabonga kakhulu to the woman of Mzansi. Have a blessed Women's Day tomorrow.
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Kenny. This is Joy from What Villain Benoni. I'm listening to the show, enjoying the music, and I'm marking the register. And Kenny, please play for me a song by UB40, Many Rivers to Cross. Thank you.

Dr. DJK Mace on 702 FM. Nice music as always. Shout out to all women out there. And I'm marking my register. It's me, Jeff Kwai from Tutuman, Alexander. Danko, brother.

0: A bit of music variety is right here on 702 on a Saturday from 10 a.m. Yeah, best of 80s, 90s and more with me, Kenny Maestri. That was Tina Moore and Never Gonna Let You Go, UB40, Many Rivers to Cross, Juluga with Johnny Clegg and Africa. Great music for you for your Saturday. And it continues with my man, Pushaza Sibiya, between 2 and 5, 5 to 7, Richard Nwamba with This Is Africa. Don't forget, you can catch Pushaza and myself tomorrow live from Main Street in downtown Joburg. Yeah, it's all part of that Josie My Josie thingy that happens from Sunday to Sunday throughout the year as we take back the city. Looking forward to doing Soulful Sunday for you live from Main Street in downtown Josie.
1: Hi, brother. How are you?
0: Hi.
1: I'm listening to music, man. 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
0: Sure.
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2: Hey, Mr. Mainstream, Munna. Manati Tata, hey, Mark from Botswana again. My God, oh my God, my God. I was at the filling station and I was playing it loud. Pump up before you, Mistress. Hey, hey. Hello, 702 Land. Happy Women's Day for tomorrow. Enjoy. Hope doesn't get too cold. And Mr. Macy, carry on. Thank you.

0: Die lekker ekke in Tay. Ja, Jay. And that was Found Love on 702 Music, wrapping things up for this Saturday. And ahead of Jay, it was Gregory Abbott, Shake You Down, for our favorite 72-year-old. Hope you enjoyed it. You didn't leave your name, by the way. Thank you so much for the pleasure of your company. Looking forward to doing it live from Marshalltown, yeah, Main Street Sundays, with Josie My Josie tomorrow from 10 a.m. Right now, it's 2 o'clock.
1: This is EWN.
2: Good afternoon. I'm Khumbuzile Thabete. Government has condemned the killing of two anti-gang unit officers in Reger Park in Eguruleni. The officers were shot dead in an ambush while patrolling the area last night. Two women were also killed in the shooting. Police say investigators are working tirelessly to track down the gunmen. Government spokesperson is William Baloyi.
3: Law enforcement agencies have deployed resources to apprehend those responsible for these killings. Every effort will be made to ensure that those behind this attack are brought to justice and face the full might of the law.
2: Baloyi is appealing to the community to provide information to help with the investigation.
3: Communities have a vital role to play in reclaiming their neighborhoods from gangs, drugs, and other forms of criminality. Government recognizes that the fight against crime cannot be won by law enforcement alone.
2: Democratic Alliance federal leader Jordan Hill Lewis has pledged his party will pull the plug on CADA deployment in local government. Hill Lewis today launched the party's manifesto in the Johannesburg City Centre to thousands of supporters. The Cape Town mayor made reference to alleged political deployments by the ANC, saying the DA would instead offer municipal jobs to experienced candidates.
4: We will end CADA deployment. Engineers must manage infrastructure. Honest professionals must run administrations. And when people steal or waste your money or fail through negligence, there must be consequences.
2: To KwaZulu-Natal now, where three suspects wanted for violent crimes have been killed in a shootout with police in Granskop. The officers, acting on intelligence, confronted the suspects at a residence in Mambulu earlier today. Police spokesperson Robert Nechiwunda says they were linked to a cash-in-transit robbery in the CBD in April, in which shots were fired at a police station.
5: One of the suspects was injured during the inspection of the CIT vehicle and was found dead inside an abandoned vehicle in Inkanya after the CIT robbery. A search is ongoing for more suspects who are believed to have evaded arrest and are armed, at least with a rifle.
2: City Power says it will intensify efforts to stabilize electricity supply, tackle illegal connections and infrastructure crime, and improve revenue collection in Alexandra, north of Johannesburg. The utility says it spends about 250 million rand a month supplying the township, but collects only around 29 million rand in electricity revenue. Teams are expected to audit meters, repair damaged infrastructure, and increase security patrols alongside JMPD and the SAPS. CEO Charles Kloane says an imbizo will be held in 2 weeks to address residents' concerns.
6: Please come with everyone in the houses, families, businesses, please come on board so that we reset this social compact of electricity in our communities.
2: And finally, moving further afield, the United Arab Emirates has strongly condemned the Iranian attack targeting an ADNOC-affiliated tanker with a missile while it was transiting the Strait of Hormuz. In a statement, the Ministry of Foreign Affairs has described the attack a flagrant violation of United Nations Security Council resolution, which affirms freedom of navigation and rejects attacks on commercial shipping or any disruption to international maritime routes. The ministry says targeting of commercial vessels and using the Strait of Hormuz as a tool of pressure or economic coercion amounts to acts of piracy and poses a direct threat to regional stability, the security of its people, and global energy security. The UAE has called on Iran to immediately halt attacks and reopen the Strait of Hormuz. Your weather, Gauteng is fine. Your temperatures, Johannesburg and Pretoria at a high of 22. Vereeniging is at 21 degrees. Cape Town is cloudy with light and variable winds at a high of 16. The top story in EWN this hour, government has condemned the killing of two anti-gang unit officers in Reger Park in Ekurhuleni. The officers were shot dead in an ambush while patrolling the area last night.
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7: Good afternoon, I'm Lennox Wasara. We kick off with live rugby in the Curry Cup. It's the Griquas who have extended their halftime lead against the Lions. It's 16-7, 2-1 as the top of the table contest continues out in Kimberley. That's after 49 minutes of play. At 3:05, the winless Bull side will battle against the Pumas and the Sharks entertain Borland later on. Moving to the international game, Springbok women take a 1-0 lead in the two-test series against Fijiana. South Africa secured a massive 55-12 win in the early hours of this morning. To the men's game, Australia have a 10-point lead over Japan in Osaka. That's with 2 minutes left on the clock. And the Springboks take on Los Pumas tonight at 9 p.m. It will be South Africa's final hit out before their opening tests against New Zealand in the series that's coming in about 2 weeks' time. Now, the All Blacks are off the mark in rugby's greatest rivalry as they work their way to a 38-21 win over the Stormers. Coach John Dobson says the team has played with pride and asked the right questions in a very closely contested encounter.
8: The week here, we got pride as a team, and that we go out there and play one of the better teams in the world, and we come back with our pride in the change room. There's enormous pride in the change room. I mean, I can't fault anything about the team. It was a remarkable effort. We've trained 3 weeks. Obviously, we're always going to be at risk for, you know, that first bit of contact was the first bit of contact since Dublin.
7: Big weekend in domestic football action. Pirates fans will be backing their charges as they seek to defend their MTNA crown. Today, they're up against Durban City out at the Orlando Arena. Buck's starting lineup has just been announced, including Chain, Sibisi, Siema, Sibilibili, Ndaba, Mbata, Danson, Maswangai, Apollos, Moremi, and Mbutuma. That's for their quarterfinal contest. Captain Sibisi is wary of what the season holds.
9: As best as possible, because I think we'll need the energy going forward. There's many competitions. I think we're playing 5 or 6 competitions this season. So we'll need everyone because, you know, in the previous seasons, not the guys who start finishes the season. Sometimes it's the guys that are in the stand who finishes the season. So everyone is an important member for us.
7: Kickoff is in an hour. Tonight, Sundowns welcome Polokwane City at the Lucas Modipo Stadium. Big night for Banyana Banyana, who face off against an unbeaten Morocco side in their quarterfinal contest at the Women's Africa Cup of Nations. The assignment is very simple. Win tonight and book a place into the semis and also a ticket into the Women's FIFA World Cup taking place in Brazil next year. And in MotoGP, went off where George Martin has taken a remarkable pole position at Silverstone Circuit ahead of Raul Fernandez and Aya Gora and the British GP qualifying. Look out for the sprint race with lights out at 5 p.m. Lennox Wasara, Eyewitness News Sport.
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0: 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It's an energy production problem. And those are two completely different things. Wait 90 minutes after waking up before your first caffeinated coffee. Your adrenal system will thank you.
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Hey, good afternoon. 16 after 2. This is 702 Music on Pushaza Sibiya. Yo, second part of 702 Music. Kenny Maestri is back tomorrow. But Kenny and I will be broadcasting from Main Street Sundays, which I'm really looking forward to. Wait, ahead of this, Sweet Surrender. It is Pushaza Sibiya on the radio. How are you doing? Happy Saturday. Looking forward to spending some time with you for the next 3 hours or so, yeah? So what you and I gotta do is make that move.

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0: It is music from Bobby Caldwell on a Saturday afternoon. What you won't do, do for love. Mary Mary ahead of this. And Shackles, Praise You, playing on 702 Music. It's Bushaza on the radio. Thank you so much for coming out to play this afternoon. Speaking of somebody who has truly come out to play, I see Sipho Maloi is also tuned in this afternoon, as well as, let's see, there's another message that came through earlier, and I said I must read that one. This one says, Sawubona Pusha Pushaza and the team. I'm marking the register. This is Ulindiwe Nyalunga, all the way from Garankuwa.
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0: So tomorrow, that is this Sunday, Josie My Josie is doing it again with Main Street Sundays. They're taking over Marshalltown and flipping the script on how Josie moves one whole street right in the heart of the city, close off to cars. Just walk with us at the 702 Josie, My Josie Walk the Talk. Come back and relive it. Missed it and caught FOMO? This is your second chance. 702 Soulful Sunday will be coming live from Josie, My Josie Main Street Sundays with myself, Kenny Maestri, as well. I will also be there broadcasting live from Main Street Sundays. So join us on Sunday from 10 a.m. to 5 p.m. Head over to josiemyjosie.com for the details and grab your free tickets and come and see what happens when the street belongs to the people. 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

0: fellow citizen. No, I, you're making us feel very, very happy, my brother. Yeah, we are happy here in Vosloorus. Yeah, Robert, Vosloorus, we are happy. Say hi to Vinal. Yeah, my brother, no. We relaxed. We're having our Women's Day. Yeah, man, we're cooking. We're making our women happy. Yeah, yeah. Lovely music, my brother. Thank you very much. 702, you rock!
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It's only a song that we introduced freshly ground right here on 702 Music, Jabula. And this, of course, is Umbali Makhoba. Sounding evergreen, wouldn't you say? Ahead of this, HP Music and Lights on 702 Music. I'm Pushaza Sibiya. Your messages on 072-702-1702. I see there's a gentleman by the name of Philemon Mnisi saying, Pushaza, good afternoon. I'm listening to the beautiful music with my gorgeous wife this afternoon, Brenda, as we are connected to 702 Music. Okay. Right. Yvonne Chaka Chaka now, caught breaking the law, and is playing on 702. I'm Pushaza. Good afternoon.

0: Awa, Lebu Matosa, and I love music. Azana ahead of this, Askis, I'm sorry. September 99, hey, Earth, Wind and Fire, playing on 702. I'm Pushaza Sibiya on the way next. Got the latest from EWN. But I must tell you, this Sunday, Josie My Josie is doing it again with Main Street Sundays. They're taking over Marshalltown and flipping the script on how Josie moves one street right in the heart of the city. Closed off to cars and just people, vibes, and that Main Street magic. Walk with us at the 702 Josie My Josie Walk the Talk. Come back and relive it, missed it, and caught FOMO. This is your second chance. 702 Soulful Sunday will be coming live with myself, Kenny Maestri as well, which will be broadcasting live from Main Street Sunday. So join us on Sunday from 10 a.m. until 5. Head over to josiemyjosie.com for the details and grab your free tickets and come and see what happens when the streets belong to the people. 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
5: Good afternoon. I'm Khombozile Thabete. The Gauteng Health Department has dismissed a social media post claiming that yellow or priority 2 patients at Helen Joseph Hospital's emergency department will not be treated. The department says the notice was unauthorized and does not reflect the hospital or its position. Spokesperson Steve Mabona says all patients will continue to be assessed and treated according to the urgency of the condition, despite operational and staffing pressures at the hospital.
6: The challenges are receiving attention. The department, working with the appropriate relevant officials, continue to make sure that there is a provision of safe and quality healthcare services in our facilities. The department sincerely apologizes to patients, families, and the public for the anxiety and the confusion caused by this unauthorized communication.
5: The Democratic Alliance claims it will make life easier for residents of municipalities it governs. The party launched its election manifesto in Johannesburg today, where federal leader Jordan Hill-Lewis outlined 3 major points to turn around what he said were governance failures caused by the ANC. For more on this, let's cross to reporter Karinda Jack-Mohan. Karinda, let's unpack the DA's offering.
7: Khumbuzile, following star musical performances, including fire dancers and fireworks to hype the crowds of thousands, Hill-Lewis stated ordinary life in South Africa has become an extraordinary privilege. He referred to daily challenges caused by dry taps, power outages and potholes, blaming the issues on political negligence, offering to resolve the crisis with immediate consequence management. Now, the party says it will end cater deployment, ring-fence utilities entirely, and cut excessive red tape to boost small businesses. Meanwhile, the ANC is drafting its manifesto, set to be launched on the 23rd of August. The party plans to announce its mayoral candidates next week. Karinda Jagmohan, Eyewitness News, Johannesburg.
5: Government has condemned the killing of two anti-gang unit officers in Reger Park in Ekurhuleni. The officers were shot dead in an ambush while patrolling the area last night. Two women were also killed in the shooting. Police say investigators are working tirelessly to track down the gunmen. Government spokesperson is William Baloyi.
8: Law enforcement agencies have deployed resources to apprehend those responsible for these killings. Every effort will be made to ensure that those behind this attack are brought to justice and face the full might of the law.
5: Baloyi is appealing to the community to provide information to help with the investigation.
8: Communities have a vital role to play in reclaiming their neighborhoods from gangs, drugs, and other forms of criminality. Government recognizes that the fight against crime cannot be won by law enforcement alone.
5: And finally, rights and social justice movement, Not In My Name, has called on all South Africans to condemn the murder of 17-year-old Cameron Valdecroeks. Police have confirmed Valdecroeks, a grade 11 learner at St. Stephen's College, had been strangled. She was found in a room at a lodge in Sabi, Mpumalanga, with a 19-year-old former student, Ethan Kutsier, who police said had taken his own life. Quinton Mkiala has more.
9: Not In My Name says the conversations around gender-based violence cannot continue to be framed solely as a conversation for women. The organization says while women continue to bear the greatest burden of GBV, meaningful prevention is required that men and boys be intentionally engaged. Organization spokesperson Boitumele Tage.
10: This case and the way it has been publicly reported also raises a question that we believe society must confront honestly. The public face of gender-based violence in South Africa rarely includes white victims and perpetrators, even where evidence, including in this case, suggests that violence knows no racial boundaries. We raise this not to diminish the experiences or grief of any other family or community, but because confronting gender-based violence honestly requires us to confront the assumptions we make about who can become a victim and who can become a perpetrator.
9: In a statement, Valdecroeks' family says the grade 11 student was working towards the gold level of the President's Award for Youth Empowerment, the South African implementation of the Duke of Edinburgh International Award. Quinton Mkiala, Eyewitness News.
5: Your weather, Gauteng is fine. Your temperatures, Johannesburg and Pretoria at a high of 22. Vereeniging is at 21 degrees. Cape Town is cloudy with light and variable winds at a high of 16. The top story in EWN this hour, the Gauteng Health Department has dismissed a social media post claiming that yellow or priority 2 patients at Helen Joseph Tertiary Hospital's emergency unit will not be treated.
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11: Good afternoon, I'm Lennox Wasara. The MTN 8 has kicked off today with the first quarterfinal underway out at the Orlando Arena with the defending champions Orlando Pirates vying for a fifth consecutive title. And after the opening exchanges, it's goalless there after 5 minutes of play. Tonight, look out for the second quarterfinal. Mamelodi Sundowns take on a tricky Polokwane side that will be at the Lucas Medupa Stadium, kickoff at 6 p.m. Big night for Banyana Banyana, who face off against an unbeaten Morocco side in their quarterfinal contest at WAFCON. A win guarantees them automatic qualification into the World Cup taking place in Brazil next year. To the rugby field we go now in the Currie Cup. Griquas with their third victory in the tournament. They bagged a 31-19 win over the Lions out in Kimberley. They ran in four tries in what was a memorable win out in Kimberley. Now the Bulls are searching for their first win in the tournament. They take on Pumas. That match has just kicked off, and after 2 minutes, no points on the board. But the Bulls side have certainly been under pressure throughout this tournament. Still to come, the Sharks will meet Boerland. The Springboks take on Los Pumas as they usher back the players returning from injury, including the likes of regular captain Sia Kolisi. Yeben Etzebeth, the most capped Springbok, will run out for his 142nd cap in green and gold. And young sensation Sasha Feinberg-Gomezulu, who makes a return to the mix after as he'll start at a playmaker, detecting the pace of the game alongside the halfback Kobus Reinach. Assistant coach Mzondile Stick.
12: I think we're excited. I think you can't ask for any better challenge than playing against Argentina in Buenos Aires. You know, we know they take pride in what they do and how they operate things, you know, and they're very emotional. people, you know, so it's going to be a tough game, but I think that's what we need, especially going towards the greatest rivalry in the next few weeks.
11: Kickoff is at 9 p.m. Now, the greatest rivalry is underway, and yesterday we saw the first encounter, the All Blacks beating the Stormers. It was a very difficult encounter, but the All Blacks managed to pull away in the last 10 minutes. Ruan Nau, the captain of the Stormers, says the opportunity is a life-changing experience.
13: It's really special. I think, you know, there's not a lot of the boys who ever had the opportunity to sing an anthem, you know, a national anthem before a game. And nevertheless, you know, it's, there's something special also hearing the New Zealand anthem before you sing your own anthem, you know. So you almost feel like you're part of something bigger, you know. And then doing it in front of your friends and family as well, you know, with a packed up DHL stadium. It's incredible, you know, so...
11: In MotoGP, George Martin is taking a pole position at Silverton Circuit ahead of Raul Fernandez and Aya Gora in the British GP qualifying. Look out for the sprint race at 5 p.m. Lennox Wasara, Eyewitness News Sport.
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0: For most people, tiredness is not a sleep problem. It's an energy production problem. And those are two completely different things. Wait 90 minutes after waking up before your first caffeinated coffee. Your adrenal system will thank you.
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0: Kushaga on the radio. 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
1: Thank you, Nomkhosi. Yes, Obathola. 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How beautiful. 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Dr. Alban and Pointer Sisters, jump for my love. It is Pushaz on the radio. This is Zahara on 702.

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1: You know, I say this all the time. Psyche has quite a distinct voice in this particular collaboration with Jesse Clegg. But I mean, they're quite pivotal in organizing scatterlings, these two. Well done. Autumn Row, Jesse Clegg and Msaki home on 702 Music. This is Rick Astley. I'm Pusha. So good afternoon.

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2: 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It's Max Saturday.

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0: It is Zama Jobe on 702 Music, making sure that your Saturday goes pretty well. And talk about something meaningful that we do on such days, hey? This one is called Magic. Ahead of this, Malaika and Hugh Masekela, Tanai. As well as Rick Astley, Never Gonna Give You Up. The music continues just after four. And certainly the latest from EWN before then. Right. 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
0: This Sunday, Josie My Josie is doing it again with Main Street Sundays. They're taking over Marshalltown and flipping the script on how Josie moves one whole street right in the heart of the city, closed off to cars. Just people, vibes, and that Main Street magic. Walked with us at the 702 Josie My Josie Walk the Talk. Come back and relive it. Missed it and caught FOMO? This is your second chance. 702 Soulful Sunday with Kenny Mainstreet and myself, Pushaza Sibiya, will be broadcasting live from Main Street Sundays. 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And come and see what happens when the streets belong to the people. Make Main Street your playground. Babize bonke.
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5: Good afternoon. I'm Khumbuzile Thabete. Police say the latest killing of a taxi driver in Nyanga is not linked to the recent taxi violence in the area. The driver was shot dead last night while sitting in a car with two friends who escaped unharmed. The killing comes amid growing concerns over taxi-related violence in Nyanga and Philippi this week. A passenger was shot dead inside a Bellville-bound taxi near the Nyanga taxi rank yesterday afternoon, while the driver was seriously wounded. Another passenger was wounded in a separate shooting in Philippi a day earlier. Police spokesperson Ndake Gwala says no arrests have been made yet.
6: According to reports, the deceased was in the car with his two friends when two unknown suspects came and started shooting. The two friends managed to escape unharmed. Police registered a case of murder for further investigation. The shooting is not taxi-related. The motive is a subject of police investigation.
5: The Gauteng Health Department has dismissed a social media notice claiming that yellow or priority 2 patients at Helen Joseph Tertiary Hospital's emergency unit will not be treated. The department says the notice was unauthorized and does not reflect the hospital or its position. Spokesperson Steve Mabona says all patients will continue to be treated according to the urgency of the condition.
7: The challenges are receiving attention. The department, working with the appropriate relevant officials, continue to make sure that there is a provision of safe and quality healthcare services in our facilities. The department sincerely apologizes to patients, families, and the public for the anxiety and the confusion caused by this unauthorized communication.
5: The Democratic Alliance says it plans to boost job creation by cutting down on red tape within local governance. The party launched its election manifesto in Johannesburg today. Federal leader Jordan Hill-Lewis outlined major priorities the party will focus on, including clamping down on municipal corruption and expanding job opportunities via local investments.
8: We will cut red tape for businesses and entrepreneurs. We will simplify permits for informal traders and create safe, serviced trading spaces where they can earn a living.
5: And as the country marks Women's Day tomorrow, rights and social justice movement Not In My Name says the conversation around gender-based violence cannot continue to be framed solely as a conversation for women. Not In My Name says while women continue to bear the greatest burden of GBV, meaningful prevention is required that men and boys be intentionally engaged. The organization was commenting following the murder of 17-year-old Cameron Wilder Crooks. Police have confirmed Wilder Crooks, a grade 11 learner at St. Stephen's College, had been strangled. She was found in a room at a lodge in Sabi in Mpumalanga with a 19-year-old former student, Ethan Kutsia, who police said had taken his own life. Organization spokesperson Buitumelo Tage has also criticized the media's coverage of GBV.
9: This case and the way it has been publicly reported also raises a question that we believe society must confront honestly. The public face of gender-based violence in South Africa rarely includes white victims and perpetrators, even where evidence, including in this case, suggests that violence knows no racial boundaries. We raise this not to diminish the experiences or grief of any other family or community, but because confronting gender-based violence honestly requires us to confront the assumptions we make about who can become victim and who can become a perpetrator.
5: Your weather, a fine Gauteng tomorrow. Your temperatures, Johannesburg starting at a low of 4, peaking at 21, Pretoria 8, peaking at 23, Vereeniging 5 and 22. Cape Town will be cloudy with scattered showers and rain in the morning, accompanied by fresh southeasterly winds becoming strong in the afternoon. Temperatures starting at a low of 4 and peaking at 14. The top story in EWN this hour. Police say the latest killing of a taxi driver in Nyanga is not linked to the recent spate of taxi violence in the area. The driver was shot dead last night while sitting in a car with two friends who escaped unharmed.
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10: Good afternoon, I'm Lennox Wasara. Starting with breaking news. Peter Masibane has been appointed as the new Bafana Bafana coach on a three-year deal. SAFA's National Executive Committee has approved the appointment of the 62-year-old technician following the departure of Hugo Broos, who took charge of Bafana and led them to their best run at a FIFA World Cup in their history. Masibane's resume boasts of domestic success with Mamelodi Sundowns, winning 5 league titles, including becoming the first South African coach to win Continental Crown in 2016. A formal announcement is expected next week. All eyes on Rabat tonight as Banyana Banyana face Women's Africa Cup of Nations host Morocco in a quarterfinal clash at 10 p.m. tonight. That match is a repeat of the 2022 final, where Desiree Ellis's Chargers beat Atlas Lionesses 2-1 to lift the trophy. Here is Coach Ellis.
11: The struggles that we've had in the group stages, I think that will hold us in good stead. We've shown a lot of resilience. You know, in the first game, we could have and should have won that game with all the chances we had. In the second game, we came back and could have probably won it at the end. In the last game, we scored first and showed our resilience, showed our courage, showed our bravery, kept the clean sheet. So we've got a little bit of momentum.
10: Moving to the pitch now, where Orlando Pirates have drawn first blood in the MTN 8 clash. It's a quarterfinal contest against Durban City at the Orlando Arena. Buccaneers have a 1-0 lead thanks to Patrick Masongai, who found the back of the net. As play continues now in the second half after 49 minutes of play, they already have numerical advantage as Durban City's player was sent off for foul play. Next, Mamelodi Sundowns tackle Polokwane City at Lucas Mediba Stadium. Brazilians defender Aubrey Modiba on their opponents.
12: and they've already played. I think also it gives us, you know, something to watch how they play this season, because they've got a new coach. They've brought in new players as well. So, yeah, that game will help us to analyze them, know their strengths and weaknesses going into that game.
10: Kickoff at 6 p.m. Springboks are back in action tonight against Argentina in Buenos Aires in their once-off test, which comes in very handy as they welcome back players from injury, including captain Sia Kolisi.
13: The past 2 weeks have been really good. We trained in Joburg and then we came here. My hamstring is good. I'm excited. I just don't want to like put any pressure on myself. I just want to go out there and do what I can do and just play my part in the team. And I think that's the most important. It's a tough game, so there's no extra motivation needed, you know, than the game that we have to play. And it's good to coming back with Sky that I've played with for a very long time. So I'm looking forward to that.
10: Last night, the Stormers put on a huge fight against the All Blacks in the first game of rugby's greatest rivalry in Cape Town. Stormers lost 38-21. To the Currie Cup now, where the Pumas are leading the Bulls 19-14 at Loftus-Versfeld in the opening half. Bulls were dealt 2 yellow cards early on for ill discipline. Next, the Sharks battled against Boerland. And the Crookers are now top of the table after dismantling the Lions 31-19 out in Kimberley. And look out for the sprint race at the British GP that will start in about an hour's time. Lennox Wasara, Eyewitness News Sport.
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0: the adoption of zero tariffs on exports from more than 50 African nations into China will disrupt the commercial landscape as we know it.
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3: This Lionel Richie and dancing on the ceiling, kicking off the final hour of the show at 17 minutes after 4. It's a warm welcome if you've just tuned in, and it's a very, very happy Saturday to you, hey? This is Vingo Majingos on 702. Welcome.

It is TLC right here on 702 Music, taking us back to 1994, doesn't it? It's called A Creep, ahead of this Vicky Sampson, An African Dream. It is no wonder that this song got a Grammy Award for Best R&B Performance by Duo Group with Vocals, eh? TLC sounding so good on 702. I'm Pushaza Sibiya. So, as you may have heard, hey, a couple of my colleagues have been nominated for Best of Joburg. And of course, 702 for 702 Josie My Josie Walk the Talk, nominated for Best Event in Joburg. And 702 Soulful Sundays with Kenny Maestro, that's been nominated for Best Local Radio Show. But for more details, head on over to our social media pages and go vote, you know? This could not happen without you. Ritabile now. Nomatemba. Good afternoon.

0: Yes, I hope you're good today. I'm setting the register. It's a lazy Saturday for me. That's chilling indoors. It's a slightly windy weather today in Bloom. But yeah, with your lovely music, we are always hot, hot, hot. Thanks for the lovely show, as always.
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Shack Attack, Mr. Manic's Sister Cool, and it's playing on 702 Music. I'll say, come on, bring it on. Rita Bill ahead of this, and Norma Temba. So tomorrow, yeah, myself and Kenny Mace, you will be broadcasting live from Main Street Sundays. You do want to be there, so from 10 o'clock until 5. Okay, I look forward to seeing you there. Also, make sure you get your free tickets. Head on over to the website, of course. And everything else, we say, Bob's your uncle. 1639, good afternoon.

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0: Monewa. The gift that keeps on giving. Beautiful music. Ukalela. Tetanam and Danam. It's a beautiful song, this. Monewa on 702 Music. Ahead of this, Parf Johnson. Outside my window, Where Are You from The Muffins. Let's chat tomorrow. We'll definitely be there at Main Street Sundays. You can get all the details and free tickets, by the way, at josiemyjosie.com. Right, take care.
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6: Good evening, I'm Khumbuzile Tabete. Police say the latest killing of a taxi driver in Nyanga is not linked to the recent taxi violence in the area. The driver was shot dead last night while sitting in a car with two friends who escaped unharmed. The killing comes amid growing concerns over taxi-related violence in Nyanga and Philippi this week. A passenger was shot dead inside a Bellville-bound taxi near the Nyanga taxi rank yesterday afternoon, while the driver was seriously wounded. Another passenger was wounded in a separate shooting in Philippi a day earlier. Police spokesperson Ndake Gwala says no arrests have been made.
7: According to reports, the deceased was in the car with his two friends when two unknown suspects came and started shooting. The two friends managed to escape unharmed. Police registered a case of murder for further investigation. The shooting is not taxi related. The motive is a subject of police investigation.
6: The police and prisons civil rights union Pop Crew has condemned the killing of two SAPS anti-gang unit officers in Reger Park, Eguruleni, last night. The officers were responding to gunfire during a crime prevention operation when they were ambushed. Two civilians were also killed. The union is calling for a thorough investigation and the arrest of those responsible. Pop Crew is also urging government and SAPS management to strengthen intelligence, resources, staffing and operational support for officers working in high-risk areas. Pop Crew's spokesperson is Richard Mamabolo.
8: Our members leave their families every day not knowing that their lives will encounter while protecting the public. They deserve a state that protects them, equips them and stands firmly behind them as they carry out their constitutional responsibilities.
6: The Democratic Alliance says it plans to boost job creation by cutting down on red tape within local governance. The party launched its election manifesto in Johannesburg today. Federal leader Jordan Hill-Lewis outlined major priorities the party will focus on, including clamping down on municipal corruption and expanding job opportunities via local investments.
9: We will cut red tape for businesses and entrepreneurs. We will simplify permits for informal traders and create safe, serviced trading spaces where they can earn a living.
6: And finally, moving further, the Africa Centers for Disease Control and Prevention and the World Health Organization are calling for an urgent scale-up of the community-led Ebola response in the Democratic Republic of Congo, with stronger early detection, contact follow-up and access to care, among others. The call follows a joint high-level mission to Uganda and DRC last week, led by WHO Chief Dr. Tedros Adhanom Ghebreyesus. The mission met with national leaderships in Kinshasa, including health workers, community representatives and partners. Buleng Maake takes up the story.
10: The mission says progress identified critical operational gaps and brought the concerns of affected communities and frontline teams directly to national leadership. In Kampala, the delegation engaged with national authorities and response teams following Uganda's declaration of the end of its outbreak on 28 July this year. Uganda recorded 20 confirmed cases and 2 deaths, all previously listed contacts completely followed up. The country's experience has demonstrated the importance of early detection, rapid contact tracing, coordinated national action, trusted community engagement, and strong cross-border surveillance. Buleng Maake, Eyewitness News.
6: Your weather, a fine Gauteng tomorrow. Your temperatures, Johannesburg starting at a low of 4, peaking at 21. Pretoria 8, peaking at 23. Vereeniging 5 and 22. Cape Town will be cloudy with scattered showers and rain in the morning, accompanied by fresh southeasterly winds becoming strong in the afternoon, starting at a low of 4 and peaking at 14. The top story in EWN this hour. Police say the latest killing of a taxi driver in Nyanga is not linked to the recent taxi violence in the area. The driver was shot dead last night while sitting in a car with 2 friends who escaped unharmed.
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11: Good afternoon, I'm Lennox Wasara. The South African Football Association's National Executive Committee has approved the appointment of Peter Masimane as the new Bafana Bafana coach. SAFA held a successful NEC meeting today where the members begged Masimane to return to the national setup and replace Hugo Broos, who stepped down 8 days ago. Broos declined a contract, extension, as he wanted to be closer to his family in Belgium after leading South Africa to their best run at a FIFA World Cup. In the Women's Africa Cup of Nations, Banyana Banyana head into the quarterfinals against Morocco, who are the hosts and will enjoy much of the support in the stands tonight. Morocco have kept a clean sheet through all their games. Coach Desiree Ellis is expected to lean heavily on the experience of stars like Tembi Khatlana and Refila Djane to crack the rock-solid Moroccan defence. Here is Coach Ellis.
12: Because you're saying that they technically, they're faster, all of those things. I think we play similar. I think we play very similar to the way they play possession-based. Technically, they're very good, yes. And that is similar. I think we need to make sure that we control our possession really well. I think that's going to be key. Choose when to press, choose when to transition.
11: Moving back home now in the MTN 8 action, a 10-man Durban City side managed to find an equaliser through Jean Luamba in the second half against Orlando Pirates in Soweto. Play has now moved into extra time after the 90 minutes finished as 1-1. Sundowns kick off their first game of the season as they battle against Polokwane City at the Lucas Moripe Stadium for their quarterfinal contest in the MTN 8 as well. Defender Aubrey Modiba admits that fans are hungry as the side missed on domestic cups last season despite lifting the African crown.
13: The supporters, you know, we know when you sign up for Sundowns, you already know you're expected to win every game, even a friendly game. So we know very well they always want more. And as players, we want more. Everyone at Sundowns want more. So we are aware and hopefully we can set a tone this season with MTN 8. We know it's not going to be easy.
11: And kickoff will be in an hour. Springboks go up against Argentina and Buenos Aires tonight at 9 p.m. in their once-off test match. Springboks have won 12 of their last 14 matches against the Pumas. To the Currie Cup now, the Bulls remain winless in the competition after losing to the Pumas closely at Loftus Versfeld. The Griquas remain top of the table after beating the Lions, and the Sharks will be up against Boland in an encounter which will wrap up the Currie Cup action for the day before tomorrow's only game. Lennox Wasara, Eyewitness News Sport.
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0: A warm welcome to this celebration of the music of Africa and a diaspora here on 702. This is Africa. And we started in West Africa, the only country in Africa, in West Africa, not to have had a coup d'etat, Senegal. And from there you heard the duo of Cheikh Lo, accompanied by his compatriot Youssou N'Dour, and they played Gis Gis, which is Wolof for Take a Good Look. And it comes from the Cheikh Lo's first album called Nela Jazz, meaning gone in a flash in Wolof. And I might remember that even though Cheikh Lo himself was not born in Senegal, he was born in Burkina Faso, in Bobo-Dioulasso, Lasso, the second largest city of Burkina Faso. But he is Senegalese in the sense that he was born of Senegalese parents. And of course, he sings in Wolof, the language that is spoken by the vast majority of the Senegalese, except the ones in Casamance on the border with Guinea-Bissau. Yeah, so the song is called Gis Gis. And I remember someone saying, oh, there's that song that you play called Masamba Yo, Masamba Mas. You might think that's the title of the song, but it's not. The song is called Gis Gis. And of course, that refrain, Masamba, Masamba, Masamba, it has got to do with just the name of the person. But the song itself is called Gis Gis by Cheikh Lo from Senegal. We've already mentioned Guinea-Bissau. So let's cross the border now and listen to this beauty by Karina Gomes, Minjeri Mami.
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0: Africa remains one of the world's fastest growing regions despite global instability. The continent entered 2026 with cautious optimism, with the International Monetary Fund and the African Development Bank projecting Africa's growth to 4.3%. While growth is expected to remain above the global average, instability in the Middle East has introduced new risks around oil prices, inflation, debt, and investor confidence. Africa's gains could now quickly come under pressure if energy disruptions continue. The African Development Bank has urged fiscal discipline and regional integration as buffers against external shocks.
1: Africa is potentially the next growth frontier. If you look in terms of the fastest growing economies in the world, in the top 20, you find more than half of those countries in Africa that are growing faster than the rest of the world.
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0: So we're now in Portuguese-speaking Africa, Guinea-Bissau, to be precise. And from there you heard Karina Gomes, and she played Mingeri Mami, literally meaning a woman and a mother. It's a bit closer to Portuguese, except the Creole that is spoken in Guinea-Bissau is far different from that that's spoken in Cape Verde. The one in Cape Verde has got more Portuguese words and fewer African words, whereas is the opposite on the, in the when it comes to the Creole spoken in Guinea-Bissau, it is it has got more African words. As opposed to, in other words, if you, just like me, who speaks Portuguese, you wouldn't understand the vast majority of the lyrics. Of course, here and there you'd hear some words which you can identify, like she said here, outros tafala, meaning outros falam. That's how you say it in proper Portuguese, meaning the others speak, you know, and so on and so on. So, but it's a tribute to women, you know, and of course, all of us wouldn't be here if it wasn't because of women. And I guess men do contribute, but people who give birth to us are women. Yeah, so it's a wonderful tribute. Beautiful song by someone who sings so, almost like she's serenading you. There's no effort, there's no shouting. I'm talking about Karina Gomes, a wonderful, wonderful singer from Guinea-Bissau, Karina Gomes. And the song is called Mingeri Ye Mami. Now, when we come back, we started last Saturday, although, of course, we only played as a shorter version of Zombie. So we are going to play the full version of Zombie by Fela Nicolas Kuti. As you might know, that he died on the 2nd of August, 1997. So every August, we do dedicate the entire month to Fela Nicolas Kuti. So we are going to do that after this.
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3: with Richard Mwamba.

So something technical has happened again here. I don't know what's wrong. The version that I'm playing again is the same one that I played last Saturday. It's supposed to be 12 minutes and 21 seconds, and yet when you start playing it, it says 4 minutes. Let's see if the other version will be it won't kick us out and just play the 4 minute one. Oh my goodness. It's doing the same thing again. It refuses to load the 12-minute version. Oh, man.

My apologies for we couldn't get it right. So, but we, it's something technical that we'll sort it out during the course of. I'll speak to the relevant people, and we'll sort out whatever problem it is that does not allow us to load the 12-minute and 12-second version, the original version, in other words, not the shortened version of Zombie by Felani Kulabukuti. And and I wanted to tell you the story of where this word zombie came from. Hang on, something happening here. Zombie.

0: Oh my goodness, I'm so glad we were able to play this song in full. Because I don't know what happened. Anyway, I'm so glad that we're able to play it. Because as we're playing, it started counting down and it was saying 1 minute and a few seconds, and I started fading it, thinking, okay, it's going to end abruptly. Only think to see it continue, and then 6 minutes and so on and so on. But I'm glad we played it. Anyway, so you're listening to Zombie by Fela Nukulapukuti of Nigeria, the king of Afrobeat, the late great Fela Nukulapukuti of Nigeria, as I should say, mocking the soldiers, the military juntas, as you heard me at the beginning of the show, saying that only Senegal had no coups in West Africa. All the other countries had coup d'etats, Guinea-Bissau, Nigeria, Ghana, all of them had overthrown the government. So this was literally to mock soldiers, as you could hear him saying, no brain, no sense. You're telling them to go and kill, they go and kill. Go and die, they go and die. So no brain is a zombie. But let's talk about the word itself, zombie. Now, the word started in Haiti because what had happened is that the enslaved Africans in Haiti were ill-treated so badly. They were treated so badly in such a way that most of them would not last beyond 6 to 7. At most, some of them would last 10 years or if they are very, you know, resilient, they would last up to 15 years. But the vast majority would die. They would be literally worked to death. So the vast majority of them preferred that, look, instead of putting up with this ill treatment, the whipping and so on and so on, the best way is to just kill themselves, to commit suicide. Now, the slave masters came up with an idea in order to frighten people to say, don't kill yourself, because if you kill yourself, you're going to become a zombie. Now, zombie in what sense? Now, here in South Africa, in Sesotho, we've got a word, badimu, meaning the ancestors, and mudimu, meaning God. So the two words are quite related, badimu and mudimu. The same applies to the Kimbundu word in Angola for God and ancestors, which is Nzambi. And that word, Nzambi, is used by the people in Angola, as well as the Democratic Republic of the Congo and Congo Brazzaville world, for Nzambi, in Lingala and Kikongo as well. So the slave masters knew that the people already believed in some god that they called Nzambi, but their interpretation of what that Nzambi meant was that if you kill yourself, you're not going to be Nzambi, but you're going to be a zombie who is going to work even after you've died, will continue working in the plantations. And the whole thing was to instill fear for the enslaved Africans not to kill themselves. And that's how it took root. And of course, you might remember some of the films that were done called Zombie and so on and so on. Other people now have put their interpretation of the word zombie, but it originated from that word, Nzambi, which is Kikongo, Lingala, and Kimbundu, for God or ancestors, as I was explaining the issue of Badimu and Mudimu in Sesotho here in South Africa. I hope you'll be able to understand that. Anyway, the song is called Zombie by Fela Anukulapukuti of Nigeria. Next week, we're going to continue and play. Hopefully, we won't have any technical issue, and we'll play another song by Fela Anukulapukuti. So we'll do that throughout August. Let's cross the border now from Nigeria to Benin.
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2: This is Africa with Richard Mwamba.

0: So we crossed the border from Nigeria to Benin, the country that 51 years ago on the, is it 51 years ago? It's still 50 years ago because it happened on the 30th of November, 1975, when the country changed from Dahomey to Benin. You might remember President Mathieu Kérékou changing the name, just like, you know, Thomas Sankara changed the name from Upper Volta to Burkina Faso. President Mathieu Kérékou of Benin changed the name of the country from Dahomey to Benin. Dahomey, that ancient legendary country. Some people would tell you about some of the legends that come from that country, that there were these giant women called them Amazon. You know, they were so big that a lot of men were scared of them. They were warriors and so on and so on. So some of these legends, that they have to be verified. Anyway, the song is called Akli by John Arcadius. It's got a beautiful voice, John Arcadius from Benin. And the song's called Akli. Now, you might wonder why John Arcadius. You might remember that some people, even across the border in Nigeria, have got some English names, because the freed Africans, some of them chose to go back to Africa. And settled in, some of them, of course, settled in Sierra Leone, some of them settled in Liberia, but some of them settled in Ghana, in Benin, in Nigeria, which is why you'd find people with English names, complete English names, because their ancestors came from the United States of America as freed, enslaved Africans, and then they settled in that part of the world. That's why his name is John Arcadius, which sounds like an English name, but he's a Beninois. From Benin, so he, and the song is called Akli. Okay, tomorrow, the 9th of August, will mark 70 years since women of all kinds, of all races here in South Africa, went to Pretoria to protest against the excesses of apartheid. They went to the Union Building in Pretoria to protest against the excesses of apartheid. Let's now listen, let's do a double now. Starting with Busim Hlongo, the late Busim Hlongo, were playing Umechis live. And then Sisleta Mbulu will play Not Yet Uhuru.
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4: Sanbonani. Ninjani. Sizotula manje. 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

0: So that's how we start our celebration of the music of South Africa. You're now listening to Sisile Tambulu, and she's playing Not Yet Uhuru. Not Yet Uhuru sang in isiZulu, just like the previous song that we started with when it comes to South African music. Usisi. Yeah, she was a little bit older than me, so I must also call her Usisi, the late Busisiwe Victoria Mhlongo, and she played Umechisi live. And it's amazing that in that this event that eventually culminated in tomorrow being called Women's Day, it had more than 20,000 South African women coming from all walks of life and representing all colors, literally, or all races. And some of the people that were there included Mom Lillian Ngoyi, Mom Helen Joseph, Mom Rahima Musa, Mom Sophia Williams, the Brain. And they went there to hand in their petition. More than 14,000 petitions were there. But the then Prime Minister of South Africa, J.G. Strydom, made sure not to be there to receive the petition. He deliberately avoided receiving that petition. But that's why tomorrow in South Africa is called Women's Day, to remember those women. Yeah. Well, after the 6 o'clock news, there will be more South African women singing for us.
1: This is EWN.
2: Good evening, I'm Khumbuzile Tabete. National Assembly Speaker Thobo Didiza says her office will not interfere in the processes of the Section 89 Impeachment Committee. This is after ANC Secretary General Fikile Mbalula disclosed to Didiza that advocate Thandazani Madonsela, who has been recommended as the committee's evidence leader, had previously provided legal advice to the ANC on matters relating to the impeachment rules processes. Parliament spokesperson Moloto Mutapo says Mbalula's communication was not an objection to the recommendation of the committee.
3: The matters raised relate directly to the deliberations and decisions of the committee and therefore properly fall within the committee's processes. Accordingly, the speaker has referred the communication to the chairperson of the committee for consideration by the committee. The committee had determined that it would, through its own processes, select an evidence leader to assist it in its work, and once the committee has concluded its decision-making process, the parliamentary administration facilitates the necessary procurement and administrative processes.
2: The Police and Prisons Civil Rights Union Pop Crew has condemned the killing of two SAPS anti-gang unit officers in Reger Park, Ekurhuleni, last night. The officers were responding to gunfire during a crime prevention operation when they were ambushed. Two civilians were also killed. The union is calling for a thorough investigation and the arrest of those responsible. Pop Crew is also urging government and SAPS management to strengthen intelligence, resources, staffing and operational support for officers working in high-risk areas. Pop Crew spokesperson is Richard Mamabolo.
4: Our members leave their families every day not knowing that their lives will encounter while protecting the public. They deserve a state that protects them, equips them, and stands firmly behind them as they carry out their constitutional responsibilities.
2: Three men are expected to appear in the Strand Magistrates Court on Tuesday for possession of an illegal firearm and ammunition. Western Cape Police spokesperson Constable Ndake Gwala says police officers attached to Operation Lockdown arrested the men while they were driving around Strand yesterday, allegedly extorting businesses in the area.
5: They spotted the vehicle at Clarkie Street, Strand, at about 9:30. One of the suspects attempted to flee with a plastic bag, but he was apprehended and two firearms were recovered along with 15 rounds of ammunition. The three suspects will appear at the Strand Magistrates Court on Tuesday, 10 August 2026.
2: The Africa Centers for Disease Control and Prevention and the World Health Organization are calling for an urgent scale-up of the community-led Ebola response in the Democratic Republic of Congo, with stronger early detection, contact follow-up, and access to care, among others. The call follows a joint high-level mission to Uganda and DRC last week, led by WHO Chief Tedros Adhanom Ghebreyesus. The mission met with national leaderships in Kinshasa, including health workers, community representatives and partners. Buleng Maage takes up the story.
6: The mission assessed progress, identified critical operational gaps, and brought the concerns of affected communities and frontline teams directly to national leadership. In Kampala, the delegation engaged with national authorities and response teams following Uganda's declaration of the end of its outbreak on 28 July this year. Uganda recorded 20 confirmed cases and 2 deaths. All previously listed contacts completely followed up. The country's experience has demonstrated the importance of early detection, rapid contact tracing, coordinated national action, trusted community engagement, and strong cross-border surveillance. Buleng Maage, Eyewitness News.
2: Your weather, a fine Gauteng tomorrow. Your temperatures, Johannesburg starting at a low of 4, peaking at 21. Pretoria 8, peaking at 23. Vereeniging 5 and 22. Cape Town will be cloudy with scattered showers and rain in the morning, accompanied by fresh southeasterly winds becoming strong in the afternoon. Temperatures starting at a low of 4 and peaking at 14. The top story in EWN this hour, National Assembly Speaker Togo Didiza says her office will not interfere in the processes of the Section 89 Impeachment Committee.
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7: Good evening, I'm Leonard Swasara. Banyana Banyana are in action tonight in a must-win encounter in the quarterfinals of the Women's Africa Cup of Nations in Rabat at 10 p.m. tonight. South Africa opened with a loss to Tanzania, followed with a 2-2 draw against Ivory Coast, and a 1-goal win over Burkina Faso in their final group match earned them passage into tonight's quarterfinal encounter against host Morocco. Coach Desiree Ellis speaking ahead of kickoff.
8: Knowing each other sometimes is a good thing or a bad thing, but we know the dangers they present. We know the dangers they present all over the field, but we also have to play. We cannot just concentrate on Morocco. We are not here just to, you know, come here and concentrate on them. It's what we do when we have the ball, how we approach that. And
7: Peter Masimane has been reappointed as Bafana Bafana coach to replace Hugo Broos, with a formal announcement expected in the coming week. To the pitch we go now in the MTN 8. It's Orlando Pirates' Gambale Lungu who scored in extra time to force the Buccaneers' place into the MTN 8 semi-final after beating Durban City 2-1 out in Soweto. The defending champions were held to a 1-1 draw after the 90 minutes. Now we move to the second quarterfinal that has just kicked off. It's Polokwane City who face off against Mamelodi Sundowns, and it's goalless at the Lucas Modupe Stadium after the opening 5 minutes of play. To the rugby field we go now. Springboks have a huge game against a determined Argentina side. Coach Rasi Rasmus welcomes back captain Sek Kalisi, who has recovered from a hamstring injury, together with the regular starters in Eben Etzebeth, Sacha Feinberg, Gomezulu and Lord Diacha. Let's hear from our skipper, Sia.
9: The past 2 weeks have been really good. We trained in Joburg and then we came here. My hamstring is good. I'm excited. I just don't want to put any pressure on myself. I just want to go out there and do what I can do and just play my part in the team. And I think that's the most important. It's a tough game, so there's no extra motivation needed, you know, than the game that we have to play. And it's good to coming back with Sky that I've played with for a very long time. So I'm looking forward to that.
7: Kickoff is at 9 p.m. Rugby's greatest rivalry kicked off last night with the All Blacks securing the win over the Stormers. Let's hear from Coach John Dobson, who spoke highly about debutant fly half Joaquin.
10: Really composed, took the ball on, wasn't daunted by the occasion. That guy's got real big match temperament. So it's okay. And it's very nice that downstairs in the change room now, he's sitting next to Bowden Barrett swapping the jersey. And that's probably one of the dreams of this sort of tour and these sort of things. So that was super, yeah.
7: Moving now to live Currie Cup action is the Sharks, who are leading Boerland 14-5 in the fourth round of the competition. That's after 38 minutes of play. The Bulls remain winless in the competition after suffering their fourth defeat of the season, going down 33-31 to the Pumas at Loftus. Defending champions Griquas made it 3 consecutive wins since their opening day defeat to Western Province, with a 31-19 win over the Lions out in Kimberley. And finally, in MotoGP, George Martin took victory in the British GP sprint race ahead of
11: the adoption of zero tariffs on exports from more than 50 African nations into China. will disrupt the commercial landscape as we know it.
12: Previously, when you had to export into China, you could look at the tariffs, anything between 8 to 15% on various commodities, various goods, etc. So now it's tax-free.
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A warm we'll come to the second hour of This is Africa here on 702. And we'll continue our celebration of the music of Africa and the diaspora of the music of South Africa. You're now listening to Luanga Choba. Her real name is Dr., a medical doctor, as I've mentioned so many times, Dr. Sibongile Mhlongo. I don't think there's any relation between the late Busi Mhlongo and her. I think they just share the same surname. I'm not so sure if they are related, but she calls herself Luanga Choba as opposed to Dr. Sibongile Mhlongo, and she played in Nxaye, meaning I'm sorry or sorry in ancient Setswana. You know, it's amazing how language changes, and that sometimes people would prefer to say Ntswarele, and actually, as a matter of fact, she does have a song called Ntswarele in her latest album. The second album, what is it called? Oh my goodness. It's a. Oh man.

0: can't remember, but hopefully I'll remember before the end of the show. But this comes from her first album called Luanga Hu. That the new album is called, man, and other stories, and other stories. Why can't my brain work? Okay, I'll remember later. I promise you, I'll sort it out before we play the last song. Anyway, what you're listening to now is called Ngaye by Luanga Choba from her first album. Now, let's control the music of South Africa by listening to another lady, Tonielle Nelson, singing Ridologa, which is Chivenda for Things Will Be Fine.
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0: Gonzo and Other Stories. That's the title I was looking for. Oh, man.

So there's one weakness that I have, and it comes from trying to imitate, you know, how Africans used to tell stories in ancient times, that what they would do, they would memorize the stories and then tell them. Most of them couldn't read and write anyway. So, and I tried to do the same thing just so I'm not note bound, and I'll tell stories from my memory. And sometimes the human brain does, you know, sometimes you look at things, you look at the screen and you look at rugby over there and there's soccer, and sometimes you lose your concentration. What you knew may come later or not at all. But I try to memorize the stories and rehearse the stories before I come to the studio, just so I should tell them off the cuff, so to speak, as opposed to reading, you know, because that's not how stories were told in Africa. And as a grandfather now, that's how I tell my stories to my

0: Africa remains one of the world's fastest growing regions despite global instability. The continent entered 2026 with cautious optimism, with the International Monetary Fund and the African Development Bank projecting Africa's growth to 4.3%. While growth is expected to remain above the global average, instability in the Middle East has introduced new risks around oil prices, inflation, debt, and investor confidence. Africa's gains could now quickly come under pressure if energy disruptions continue. The African Development Bank has urged fiscal discipline and regional integration as buffers against external shocks.
1: Africa is potentially the next growth frontier. If you look in terms of the fastest growing economies in the world, in the top 20, you find more than half of those countries in Africa that are growing faster than the rest of the world.
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0: not so sure about Spanish, but French and Portuguese don't have age, or the age is silent. So, for instance, Mozambique's most populous province, Nampula, is supposed to be Wampula. But because they couldn't say Wapu, because there's no age in their language, the age is always silent, they said Nampula. And that's why the Orera Curera, you know, because they themselves, the Makua, did not call it their province Nampula, they called it Wampula. But today is known as Nampula. And it's amazing that the current government of Mozambique, that has now been in power since 1975, has decided to keep the words or the names of those places as they were when, during colonial times, they haven't changed the names, you know. I don't know why. Anyway, the song is called Orera Curera, meaning beauty in the Emakua language of Nampula in Mozambique, northern Mozambique. Let's now go to the music of the African diaspora. Let's start in Haiti and do a double.
1: This is Africa.
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So for the first time on this show, you heard this song by Morera Shongisa called Orera Curera, meaning beauty in the Emakua language of Mozambique. Now, one of the things that the Portuguese did was to try and pronounce the names in Mozambique the way they would understand them. And you have to remember that Portuguese, just like French, just like Spanish,

0: So that's how we started the music of the African diaspora, with the music of Haiti, or ID. And from then, we are now listening to Darlene Deska, and she played Ewo. And before then, you heard the song that I call the Shosholoza of Haiti. The song is called Adem Shante, literally meaning Help Me to Sing, by the group Bukan Ginin from Haiti. All right, we will have two more songs to play from the African diaspora after this. Remember the first time your soul felt alive, or the last time music moved you so deeply you didn't want it to end? That feeling is calling you back. You are officially invited to come experience soulful performance from global icons Kamasi Washington, Temba and Afrika Mkize, Nubia Garcia, Ibrahim Maluf, Julius Ipuma, Angelique Kidjo, Ndabo Zulu, Melanie Schultz, Flowetry, Tandiswa Mazwai, and 40 world-class acts. 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

0: That's how we conclude the music of the African diaspora with the music of Brazil. Martinho da Vila playing Mulheres, Portuguese for women. And then from Cuba, you heard the group, the female group that is, Valia, and they played Hasta Sempre, Comandante. You'll always be the leader. The leader, of course, being both Fidel Castro and Che Guevara. Okay, let's return to mainland Africa. Let's start in the Republic of Congo, accompanied by France, someone from France, and then we'll cross the border to the Democratic Republic of the Congo.
1: Soothing enough to keep you grounded.
2: This is Africa with Richard Mwamba.

0: We are now in mainland Africa, the Democratic Republic of the Congo, to be precise. And you're now listening to the last song that the late Papa Wemba played before he collapsed on stage on the 25th of April 2016 and died in Abidjan in La Côte d'Ivoire. And the song is called Est-ce que. Before then, from across the border in the Republic of Congo, Congo Brazzaville, you heard Kikolos, as well as Ganja Goldman from France, and they played Mama Kua. Let's cross the border now quickly from the DRC to Uganda.
1: This is Africa.
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0: I'm afraid I'll have to cut the music because I'm running out of time. There will be a lot of that during August when we play Fela Nkulabukwe's music because his songs are quite long. But we're now in Uganda and are listening to Samite Mulondo. He calls himself simply Samite and is playing everybody's favorite song, Tunula Enu. Let's conclude with the music of Across the Border in Kenya as well as Zimbabwe. Eric Wainana accompanied by the late Oliver Mtukudzi playing Tuende Tuende. I hope you won't hesitate to join me next Saturday for another celebration of the music of African diaspora here on 702. From Richard Mwamba, as the people of Kenya and other parts of East and Central Africa would say in Kiswahili, Kwaheri.
1: Soothing enough to keep you grounded.
2: This is Africa with Richard Mwamba.

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1: Good evening, I'm Khumbuzile Thabete. We start with the news just in. Emergency services are still on the scene of a major fire at an informal settlement in Pietermaritzburg, KwaZulu-Natal, where hundreds of people have been displaced. The fire began this afternoon at around 2 p.m., sending plumes of black smoke across the city. The cause of the fire is still under investigation, and authorities are yet to confirm the full scale of the disaster. No fatalities or injuries have been reported at this stage. Ward Councillor Soraya Reddy spoke to Eyewitness News from the scene.
2: Currently, the fire is still on and smoldering. So the fire guys are battling to put that fire off. So I'm here on the site and we try to assist a few and they've lost it all, everything.
1: The Gauteng Health Department says it has intensified efforts to prevent teenage pregnancy and HIV infections among young people through a campaign held at Tsakane Stadium in Ekurhuleni this week. The department says both boys and girls must be involved in preventing teenage pregnancy, urging them to make informed choices and use available sexual and reproductive health services. The campaign also promoted lenacapavir, a twice yearly HIV prevention alternative for eligible people. It's now available at 133 public health care facilities across the province following its rollout in June. Department spokesperson is Steve Mabona.
3: As a department, we continue working with schools, families, communities, and other partners to reduce teenage pregnancy, prevent new HIV infections, and ensure that young people are supported to make healthy and informed choices.
1: Three men are expected to appear in the Strand Magistrates Court on Tuesday for possession of an illegal firearm and ammunition. Western Cape Police spokesperson Constable Ndake Gwala says police officers attached to Operation Lockdown arrested the men while they were driving around Strand yesterday, allegedly extorting businesses in the area.
4: They spotted the vehicle at Clarke Street, Strand, at about 9:30. One of the suspects attempted to flee with a plastic bag, but he was apprehended and two firearms were recovered along with 15 rounds of ammunition.
1: National Assembly Speaker Thoko Didiza says her office will not interfere in the processes of the Section 89 Impeachment Committee. This is after ANC Secretary General Fikile Mbalula disclosed to Didiza that advocate Thandazani Madonsela, who's been recommended as the committee's evidence leader, had previously provided legal advice to the ANC on matters relating to the impeachment rules processes. Parliament spokesperson Molo Domotapo says Mbalula's communication was not an objection to the recommendation of the committee.
5: The matters raised relate directly to the deliberations and decisions of the committee and therefore properly fall within the committee's processes. Accordingly, the speaker has referred the communication to the chairperson of the committee for consideration by the committee. The committee had determined that it would, through its own processes, select an evidence leader to assist it in its work, and once the committee has concluded its decision-making process, the parliamentary administration facilitates the necessary procurement and administrative processes.
1: And finally, moving further afield, President Volodymyr Zelensky has warned during a visit to Belgrade that Ukraine was facing a winter with no working thermal power plants as overnight Russian strikes left four dead, including a child, in the Kiev region. Speaking alongside his Serbian counterpart, the Ukrainian leader said Moscow's latest overnight attacks and shelling of frontline communities combined had killed 13 people in the last 24 hours. Zelensky's renewed calls for tougher sanctions to prevent the flow of missile pods into Russia. He says more access to interceptors' missiles was needed in the face of increasing long-range strikes. Serbia remains one of the only European nations not to sanction Russia, a longtime ally of Belgrade. Your weather, a fine Gauteng tomorrow. Your temperatures, Johannesburg starting at a low of 4, peaking at 21, Pretoria 8, peaking at 23, Vereeniging 5 and 22. Cape Town will be cloudy with scattered showers and rain in the morning, accompanied by fresh southeasterly winds becoming strong in the afternoon, starting at a low of 4 and peaking at 14. The top story in EWN this hour. Emergency services are still on the scene of a major fire at an informal settlement in Pietermaritzburg, KwaZulu-Natal, where hundreds of people have been displaced.
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6: Good evening, I'm Lennox Masara. We start with Banyana Banyana, who face a must-win quarterfinal encounter at the Women's Africa Cup of Nations out in Rabat against host Morocco. Now, they'll face quite a big test, and Coach Desi Ellis says that the players need to be switched on from the very first whistle.
7: And then it's about desire, it's about the mentality, it's about who wants it the most, because you can have the stadium full of fans, you can have a very good group stage results, but this is a once-off game, and these once-off games come with a lot of pressure, and pressure for us is a privilege. Who's going to be brave? Who's going to be concentrated? Who's going to play those big moments really, really well?
6: Kickoff at 10 p.m. To domestic football, Orlando Pirates have booked their place into the MTN at semi-finals. Buccaneers held to a 1-0 draw by Durban City after 90 minutes, but Gampala Lungu struck in extra time to seal a 2-1 victory over for the defending champions. Let's hear from Coach Abdeslam Odu.
8: Nobody will come here in Orlando Pirates and to give you the game, you know. We started the game like we want, putting the tempo, having the control. I think we could have killed the game before, earlier. We missed some important big chances. And more than that, I had to make some change at the halftime because CBC was injured.
6: Audio courtesy of SABC Sport. Now to the second quarterfinal that's underway. It's Mamelodi Sundowns are facing off against Polokwane City. The Brazilians lead 2-1 at the Lucas Modipo Stadium. That's after 50 minutes of play. And the goals came from Antonio van Wyk and Deboho Mokwena. To rugby now, the Springboks face a huge test against Argentina tonight in Buenos Aires. Captain Siakalisi returns from recovering from an injury, whilst Eben Etzebe, Sasha Feinberg, Gamazulu and Yurt Yaha also find themselves in the starting lineup. Assistant coach Mzwandile Stick says the team knows exactly what's coming.
9: I think we're excited. I think you can't ask for any better challenge than playing against Argentina in Buenos Aires. You know, we know they take pride in what they do and how they operate things, you know, and they're very emotional people, you know, so it's going to be a tough game, but I think that's what we need, especially going towards the greatest rivalry in the next few weeks.
6: Kickoff at 9 p.m. and the All Blacks have already made a winning start to their South African tour, beating the Stormers last night. The next stop is Durban, where the Sharks will host New Zealand on Tuesday. In the Currie Cup, the Sharks are closing in on victory against Boerland. It's now just 3 minutes left on the clock, and they have quite a narrow lead. It's 19-10, and the Bulls remain winless after suffering their fourth defeat of the season, going down 33-31 to the Pumas at Loftus. And defending champions Griquas made 3 wins in consecutively after beating the Lions 31-19. And we end off now at the MotoGP, where George Martin won the British Grand Prix sprint ahead of Aya Gora and Marco Bezzecchi. Lennox Wasara, Eyewitness News Sport.
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11: It certainly is. Good evening and welcome to it. 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And as I always say, if you'd like to comment on any of these featured conversations, you can pop me a note on 0727021702. 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But getting into the business of tonight's show, as always, we're kicking things off with the Hanging Out feature on the Clement Magnotella Show. This past Thursday, Clement spent some time with timeless singer-songwriter Zama Jobe as she marks her return to music after a decade away. Zama looked back at a song that I love, Ndawe Yami, the award-winning track that introduced her to national audience and remains a much-loved part of the local music landscape. And I must agree, love that song. She also talked about having the freedom to explore her sound, the friend who helped her develop as a songwriter, and how her church upbringing first opened the door to music. Zama Joe will also get candid about her decision to step away from the industry, the burnout that led to her hiatus, and why taking time to recharge can be important for an artist. She also shared what kept her performing, what keeps her performing rather, the role of honesty and vulnerability in her songwriting, and what listeners can expect when she takes to the stage at the Different Folks concert. Let's take a listen.
12: We have the award-winning artist Zama Jobe, and we're hanging out with really someone who is one of South Africa's most distinctive and soulful voices in music. And what's interesting is that she's emerged from a transformative decade-long hiatus with a career that began at the turn of the millennium and spent three albums in rapid succession. She's really become a powerhouse in the South African music industry scene through her timeless, soulful African funk sound. And I'd like to know if you have followed her career. I want to know if you have enjoyed her music over the years. And what are your favorite songs of her? So I'm going to start off, though, before we start our conversation, with one of the songs that really catapulted her onto the national scene, where everybody had to pause and just appreciate her and look at what she has been able to produce in terms of her music. But this song, Ndaweyami, was a big song. And I would argue that up to today, it's still quite a significant song in the music scenes. 20 years later, can you believe it?

0: Oh man, what a song. And so many years later, it's still really one of the best songs. Eh? Zama Jobe is in studio with us this morning on our Hanging Out feature. Zama Jobe, welcome to the show. Good morning.
1: Good morning. How are you doing?
0: Good, good, good. I mean, when you listen to that song, I mean, it feels like it was released just yesterday. It still hits so hard.
1: I am so lucky. I feel so lucky that, you know, people still feel this way about the music.
0: Yeah.
1: It's really, yeah.
0: I mean, it's, lucky. Yeah, and I want you to take us back to the moment when you worked on this album. How many years is it? Is it 20 years now? How many years is it now?
1: I think it's 25.
0: 25 years.
1: Yeah. Am I wrong? This was 2004. How many years?
0: Yeah,
1: is
0: that's
1: that?
0: Yeah, that's over 20 years ago.
1: Yeah.
0: So how was it though, like working on this album? Do you remember the space that you were in and what you wanted to create?
1: The space. No, I knew certain things, but I didn't know certain things as well. Like, I was fresh from Idols, so I knew that I, and at that time, everybody who was coming from Pop Idols was doing sort of like popish
0: pop songs, whatever. Yeah.
1: Yeah. So in Pop Idols, I was Zama Sithole. So when you get voted out immediately, the next day you get like 20 offers, especially if you're in the top 10.
0: Yeah.
1: You get like 10 people calling you like, yo, we're watching you on the show. Yeah. Come talk to us.
0: Yeah.
1: But I naturally just went to Sony because of Dave. He was a judge at the show and he always had my back. So I naturally just went to him. And I think one of the conversations we had was, I am young, but I want to be a Miriam Makeba, Dorothy, you know, Yvonne Chaka Chaka, Brenda Fassie, whatever. I don't want to be in the pop world. I want to do African music, you know, contemporary African or whatever, jazz, soul, African, whatever, Afro soul, Afro jazz, whatever.
0: Yeah.
1: But, and I'm going to go by Zama Jobe, and that's what we're going to do. And, and then we tried different writers because they were throwing white writers at me, pop music and whatever. And I said, no, let's find. So we were trying to find different writers and whatever. And then, eventually, nothing was working. So eventually I was like, I think I can write music.
0: Yeah.
1: And then
0: they were like,
1: are you sure? I said, I don't know, but I think I can write, you know. And there's this friend of mine who later became the producer.
0: Yeah.
1: And he used to give me guitar lessons at Gas. Actually, I used to catch a taxi to town to get guitar lessons from him. So I remember how comfortable I used to be around him, you know, because he would teach me a chord. It would take me a long time to learn it and whatever. And he was very, very patient. So I said, let me call him and then I can like try my songwriting on him. If it doesn't work, he's got a gentle way of telling me this is not working. If it works, we can make something magical together. So Sony was like, okay, cool. We'll give you a studio downstairs and give you pizza for the whole week. We're not going to interrupt you. By Friday, we want to hear something.
0: That's so fascinating because often the stories you hear from people who have received offers after they left Idols is that it's almost like they want to box you into whatever their vision was.
1: Yes, yeah.
0: So you don't have too much, you know, creative control.
1: Yeah,
0: but it sounds like they were listening to you.
1: Not really. I mean, at first they were throwing things at me.
0: Yeah.
1: You know? But then eventually I said, no, like, I don't want to do this. Like I said, it was natural, like, to find all these sort of pop writers, and they were sending all kinds of writers. I was doing a lot of studio sessions going all around.
0: Yeah.
1: And I think you're right when you're saying, in a sense, they were listening to me. Because if I'd come back after that experience and I've recorded a song and we listened to it in the boardroom or in the office, Dave would ask me how I feel.
0: Yeah.
1: How do you feel about this? I'm like, no, this is not what I want to do.
0: Yeah. And a lot of idol stars will tell you, my first album was not really me.
1: Yeah.
0: Because they will do the second album and they say, this is really me. The first one was more for their record label and their vision.
1: Yes.
0: So that's, it's so good that they allowed you that, because otherwise this album wouldn't have been birthed. So thank goodness. But do you come from a musical family? When did you realize, I actually can do this thing for a living. I can sing and I've got some soul. I can move people, because that's what you do through your music.
1: your questions make me tell you a whole five paragraphs, but
0: tell
1: anyway, because I like to give context.
0: We love context on this show.
1: So, no, I don't come from a musical family. Not really. My

0: the adoption of zero tariffs on exports from more than 50 African nations into China will disrupt the commercial landscape as we know it.
1: Previously, when you had to export into China, you could look at the tariffs, anything between 8 to 15% on various commodities, various goods, etc. So now it's tax-free.
2: To watch the full video, WhatsApp the keyword China to 072-702-1702.
3: Me without telling me.
4: What?
3: Yeah. Right? I told you, ask me questions where I have to give you paragraphs. I have to give you context. So this friend of mine in high school was trying a bit of modeling or whatever. So we're trying to enter for like Miss Teen Essay or something. Yeah. And she was like, Tommy, ask me about text. So audition. And then I'm like, bet, let's go, you know. And then I get voted out the first round, you know. So she's this beautiful chocolate long thing, you know. So she made a few rounds further than me. But she also eventually...
4: No.
3: So she eventually got voted out as well. Yeah. And then on Monday at school, she puts a letter and an entry form for Idols. And she's saying, I don't think modeling is for you. Like, Yena, she made it, right? Mm. But she's telling me, I don't think modeling is for you. I think... this is your thing. Because I used to sing around school all the time, talent shows and whatnot. Mm. This is for you. She wrote a whole thing. And then she had an entry form. Yeah, my idols. I get home, I throw it at my mom. I'm like, can you believe this girl? Like me, now my pop idols. Because my dad listened to jazz so much. I was really much influenced by that. And church and gospel. Mm. So I was like, pop, me, what? You know, can you believe this girl? So my mom was like, no, actually. And I said, no. She went behind my back. She entered the competition. And the rest is history.
4: Oh my goodness.
3: Yeah.
4: That's so fascinating. But you see, God works in mysterious ways, eh?
3: Yeah.
4: If you are called for this thing, it will find you.
3: Yeah.
4: In one way or the other.
3: Right.
4: Okay, so part of the way of getting to know you better is to get to know you through music as well.
3: Yes.
4: And I have to tell you, I was really excited to see some of the artists that you... because I'm always desperate to... find out new artists.
3: Yeah.
4: I don't like listening to the same music. I mean, I've got my favorite artists. I really love your music.
3: Yeah.
4: But I also want to know, like, who's new in the game, and I want to listen to that. So, who's Boloja from Zero to Hero? Who's that?
3: Well, come through this tomorrow and you'll see him live.
4: Yeah.
3: I'll be working with him. Yeah. So, he's a brilliant, brilliant musician.
4: Well,
3: yeah.
4: I can't wait to hear his song because that's one of your faves. And maybe that's going to help us even anticipate the performance much more.
1: Good morning, Clement and the team. It's Angela in Breaking Downs. I can't wait for the next interview with Zama Jobe. I've got a few questions with Zama Jobe that, you know, the track he did with Eric Pilane, who is a producer of that song, Noctula. That is a killer track to me. Each time I'm at my radio station, which I won't mention, I make sure I play that song. And is there any more collaboration coming up between you, Zama, and Lee Rutina? Because that Smokes and Mirrors album by Lee Rutina, to me, it's magic. You just put something nice on that album. Just know, when are you opening that eatery again in Fort Lauderdale? Because I came there, it was closed, and I was disappointed. Andile in Breaking Downs.
4: Thank you so much, Andile. Collaboration? What's more to come?
3: Collaboration is with Eric. Or just any collaboration, or with Lee, because he pointed
4: out. Yeah, maybe give
3: like,
4: us them or others that are coming.
3: Okay, or any collaborations. Mm. I don't know. Like I've been talking to some people, but it's you would be surprised. It's not what you would think, though. So that's It's not
4: exciting.
3: Yeah, and I'm trying to push for it to happen. So that's why I don't want to say anything because I'm giving away. I mean, she's a DJ and she surprisingly like called me yesterday.
4: Wow.
3: And I was like, okay, girl.
4: Let's see what we can cook.
3: Yeah. Okay. I mean, I'm open to it. Like I said, it's a completely different vibe, but hey.
4: Yeah,
3: music
4: let's
3: is
4: see.
3: Music.
4: But I'm excited that it's something different that we're not thinking about.
3: Yeah.
4: I love being surprised.
5: Morning, Clem. Tato here. I just want to quickly send a massive shout to Miss Foslo. I think it was 20.

0: 25 years ago, 24 years ago, Miss Foslo, and I was the headliner for the after party at Miss Foslo. Zama won Miss Foslo. In fact, if I'm not mistaken, she is the reigning Miss Foslo because there was never another Miss Foslo, if I'm not mistaken. So it's just quite something to behold that a year or two later, she was all over our TV singing like an angel, and then she became the darling of the country. So shout out to her for the journey she's traveled and the fact that she's still the reigning Miss Foslo.
1: I was telling her Miss Foslo, love. I was telling her.
2: Oh my God.
1: At home, Miss Foslo.
2: Ooh,
1: do you remember that time?
2: Who this mister is, yes.
1: Utato.
2: Utato.
1: Yeah.
2: Mm-hmm. I'm trying to remember. Okay.
1: Utato. Could you not tell that voice?
2: No.
1: It's DJ Fresh.
2: Oh, shit!
1: Oh. We can't say that on the radio. We apologize. Okay. We apologize. For that.
2: I'm so sorry.
1: Yeah, you didn't really pick up the voice?
2: No, I didn't hear.
1: That is DJ Fresh.
2: It's the headphones. Okay. I should have heard him in the front.
1: La Paya, yeah. We'll do that. Yeah. Well, that's DJ Fresh, and that's why he says I was the headliner.
2: Oh, there. He was DJing.
1: Yeah.
2: Yes, there was so many people on the lineup. There was Bongo Mafi. Like, I had pictures with all of them, and it's funny how they became, like, my friends 3 years later, like you said. Yeah.
1: That's so cool.
2: Yeah.
1: We've got Zama Chobe in studio with us this morning. Someone sent a voice note earlier about the Chisanyama, the eatery that they went to. It was closed. Just to clarify, it's still operating, right?
2: Yes. Very much. It's still operating. We just got our liquor license. Oh, so perfect. We're hoping that things are going to start picking up and being even better. Because we were just struggling with that for a year.
1: And anyway. You called it Ndaweyami.
2: Yes, I called it Ndaweyami.
1: That's so dope.
2: Yes.
1: That is so dope. Yeah, what a fitting name.
2: Yeah.
1: Let's go to some more WhatsApp voice notes. On 072-702 and 702.
3: Take me to a place where the grass is green all year. Yo, Clement, that is my fave. Oh, Zama Jobeva too. Hey, you took us from one place to the other. I'm so glad. Thank you, Clement. Yo, Matabu, komuhlakeng.
1: Wow, that's so cool, Matabo. On the WhatsApp line, someone says, hey, Clement, thanks for bringing Zama Jobe onto the radio. The year is 2005. I just moved to Pietermaritzburg from Kwakwa, and I heard Ndaweyami album from a flatmate. Wow. Thank you so much for the great music, CC. That's a message from Tando. And then another one says, hi, Clement. Ndaweyami took Sweet Soul and wrapped it in a bundle that turned the country onto her funky style and sweet youthful naivety. Clement, I was privileged to watch her perform it before. It was even a huge song at, is it Jack Buddha 8480, whatever that place is. but what a beautiful musician she is. That's a message from KG. And then listen to this one. Someone says here, hi Clement, that was my wedding song in 2006.
2: Oh my God.
1: I have been single for a while now, and I'm getting married again next month. He may play that song again at the wedding.
2: Yeah.
1: Tell me about the break. How long did you take a break from music? Was it 10 years?
2: Yeah. Worst mistake of my life. But anyway, you know, you learn, you live.
1: Why do you think it was a worst mistake?
2: This industry is not an industry for you to take a break. You must not disappear. You know, you need to always be
1: That's
2: on.
1: That's unfair, though, because there are
2: so
1: times
2: unfair.
1: When, as an artist, you do need to breathe.
2: Yeah.
1: And I don't want to compare us to, like, artists, whether in Europe or in the Americas.
2: Yeah.
1: But they do, like, Adele will give us an album this year and then take a break for 8 years or 5 years and then come back with another album. And we don't have that culture here.
2: No, we don't. I mean, Sade releases once every 100
1: right?
2: years. But if she had to go on tour now, like, everybody would lose it.
1: Everybody will be there.
2: Yeah, they would lose their ish. So,
1: were you intentional about the break, though, in the beginning? What was behind the reason to take a break? if you can talk about it.
2: I got dumped and I was heartbroken.
1: Well, that's
2: you're laughing, Mata.
1: Shame.
2: Thank you. Oh.
1: Okay, that's okay. Shame. Let me change my response.
2: Heartbroken. I was like, I couldn't breathe.
1: Was it that tough?
2: It was, I think it was just a whole series of other things as well. You know, just explaining my journey where I entered the competition, and then immediately the next day I got voted out. I was signing a deal, and then I was in the studio, and then I was dropping music, and I was, when the music dropped, it picked up immediately. You know, it took about 2-3 months, but it started picking up within very, very quickly.
1: And then the awards came.
2: And then this was happening, and I felt like I'm about to go crash into a wall, honestly. Because psychologically for me, somebody who's premeditated being in the game, it's like you try, you know, you do demos, you try and whatever. Once you get your big break, you've been waiting for this and anticipating it. I did not. I was not even thinking about it. It was just happening and happening and happening. And I felt like I haven't had time to like really process everything. I felt like I'm just going to crash into a wall. So I wanted to slow down. And then kind of rethink everything, process everything, and then come back intentionally.
1: Okay.
2: Yeah.
1: And what was initially, did you think, maybe it'll be the first 3 years or four?
2: Yeah. And then it turned into like 10 years because, you know, I just kept like waiting for a certain feeling. There's a certain feeling that I kept waiting for that would tell me, okay, now is the right time. And I think that feeling never came. And it's just me deciding, you know, like, What does Nike say? Just do it.
1: Just do it.
2: And I was just like, let me just do this, man.
1: You know, that's interesting because I love always like getting a window into like the artist's thinking because, I mean, I really am fascinated by creatives just generally. And I know that there are artists who create because, well, there's a need to create. I'm an artist, but there are also artists who create and write songs or write music when they've got something to say.
2: Yeah, yeah.
1: So what kind are you? Because you're saying, I was waiting for the right feeling. And for me, that sounds like you really wanted to perform and write, or if you write from a place of, there's a need to say something, and I can be in that zone.
2: Yeah.
1: Is it that important for you in your artistry to be in the right framework of mind?
2: I would say yes and no, you know, in a sense that sometimes when you just do it, things will start coming.
1: Mm.
2: You know what I mean? When you're like, I think I should try and do something right now. I should try and maybe put an album together, or I should try and do whatever. I think then things will come to you. Like you won't even realize, oh, I was feeling these feelings, you know, especially with creativity, because that's how you get them out. You know, once you hear the music and you want to write on some lyrics, or you want to write the story, and then you think, right now I'm like, I don't think I have a story, but I feel like if I had to jam with somebody and then I had to put together something, a piece of music, I think things will come out. I think there's a lot of things that are happening internally that I'm not aware of.
1: Yeah.
2: So, so it's just, it's definitely important to like have a story and have a concept as to, I think maybe sometimes that's what can take a bit of time is like having the concept of this is what I'm trying to do with this music, the intention behind it. This is what I'm trying to do with this music. This is a concept with this music and all of that. Yeah.
1: Mm. How did you deal with fame though? Because what you're describing is that things happen too quickly for you.
2: Yeah.
1: And you had not rationalized, like you had not thought of becoming that big like that.
2: Yeah.
1: So how did you then deal with like fame and the constant bookings? Because everybody just wanted you to come perform.
2: Yeah. No, look, I like to sing. I don't know why, because sometimes it's scary as hell. Even after 20 years, you just like, before you go on stage, you're like, I'm scared right now. And you're like, I've been doing this for 20 years. Why am I scared? But I really do enjoy it.
1: Yeah.
2: I really do enjoy the sometimes how it heals me. Like the intention is to really just be giving to your audience or whatever. Sometimes it's like you just had like a bad day and you healing yourself. Mm. And then maybe that energy transfers to the audience. So whatever the reasons, I really I really love music. So for me, I'm an artist and I'm a musician more than anything.
1: Okay, yeah. Speaking of musicians, tell me about Andile Yenana.
2: Yay!
1: Oasis is one of your favorite songs as well.
2: Yes.
1: Why is it?
2: Wow. I want to be technical. No, but I just love it. Like, it's such a beautiful pattern. It's kind of like he's repeating a pattern, but it's so beautiful.
1: Mm.
2: You know, so I think it's such a clever way of, like, composing, especially on the piano.
1: Mm.
2: You hear what I mean?
1: So I
2: love the song, you know. I really, really love the song. Like, people were telling me to choose Tembisa because that's, like, his popular song.
1: Yeah.
2: But I was like, no, I like Oasis. This is the one I want to pick, yeah.
1: Well, here we go. Oh my goodness. Exquisite.
2: Yes, isn't it?
1: Okay, I've just edited this album, and I know some of the listeners are probably wondering, okay, from which album? The album is titled We Used to Dance, Andile Yenana. It was released in 2002, so check it out on iTunes. Wow, that's a beautiful, beautiful number there. Let's go to your WhatsApps on 0727021702.
4: Yo, Clementi. Patung, Zamachobe. Zamachobe waka. Yo, there's this album. Okay, the Ndawoyame album literally carried me through varsity, me and my best friend. Yo, I remember how I felt when I first saw you.
2: Yes.

0: The memories just seem like it's yesterday.
1: Yeah, woman.
0: Samacho, baby, butanda.
2: Beautiful.
1: Yeah, man.
3: Remy, good morning to you and to your guest, Zamajobe. I remember when she broke into the music scene. Robert Marawa was still at Metro FM doing the 6 to 7 sports hour. And Robert introduced this artist, Zamajobe, and played her music. It was fresh. It was beautiful. It was everything amazing. And throughout all those years, easily 15 years, even 20, could be wrong, I still haven't heard any song that comes close to Hey, Hey. It's so unique. The only disappointment is that Zamajobe hasn't released anything as big as that. I hope your music identity hasn't changed much. I haven't heard any of your new material. But yes, I will be digging for it now that you're on radio. Obviously, there is something fresh coming from you. Lovely show as always, Clement.
2: Well, check out on iTunes, on Spotify, because you released Umi when?
1: Yes.
2: And this is in 2024, I think.
1: Yeah.
2: Yeah. I mean, yeah. And you've had two more albums after, how many after
1: Naoyami? I had two albums.
2: You had two albums, yeah.
1: Yes.
2: Yeah. So check out the music. It's there. Trust me, and it's equally amazing.
1: Yeah.
2: It really is.
1: Yes. Please check it out.
4: Klimzinto. Hey, you've got a great musician, Lapo. Yo, Zamajobe. Wow, what a lovely voice. Hey, Ilento Lena, there's such great music that she's brought us. Abu, Taxi Ride, Stormy Weather. Hey, and one of my favorites, Magic. Yeah, please do play it if possible. Look on your app. Thanks.
2: Okay, we'll check on the system. Yeah, a lot of people are asking for the song Mpo on WhatsApp Line. Says, Lemon, thank you for hosting Zamajobe on your show. Her music carried me through tough times as a working mom. So I always played her music in the house and in the car. And my kids and I, we would sing together. Aww. The first song you played carried me when my little girl was hospitalized after having a seizure while asleep and was discovered by her brother. The race to ER was a scene for sore eyes and recovering that followed. That song carried me. The next song was Thula Mntanami. Yo,
1: yes.
2: I used the song to soften my guilt each time I had to travel out of town for work. My mom was the present parent while I was globe trotting. I love her music. And I wish her all the best. That's a message from Mpo in Sandton.
1: Oh, love you, Mpo.
2: Oh, that's beautiful.
1: Yeah, because I write about my own stories, hoping that, you know, I'm people out there that are going through similar things can find comfort. So I'm happy to hear that so much.
2: Mm. How beautiful is music? That someone is able to feel comforted.
1: Yeah.
2: To feel like they can relate.
1: Yeah.
2: And, I mean, through music, and they don't know who you are. They don't even know your story.
1: No, you know, and it's that's why it's like very important to like really write about, you know, experiences, and because you don't know who's listening to the lyrics. Because at first we listen to the music, and then when we're going through stuff, we really listen to the lyrics, and then you're like, oh my God, actually, this person has been saying this all along, and now I can relate to it, you know. So I'm happy when people are really interpreting what I'm saying, especially with my latest albums, whereas the first two ones, I was just kind of like an abstract painter where I would write just openly and let you interpret it the way you want to.
2: Mm.
1: But the last two albums, because of growing and experiencing life, because with Ndayam, I hadn't really experienced life. So I would just write about like a place in my head, you know, that I like to dream about. But with my latest albums, especially the one she's talking about, Thula Mntwana, that was like talking about a real life experience where I had to go work and I had to leave my kids. And that mom guilt is a serious one, you know, it's a very serious one. So that's why I'm saying it makes me happy to hear from Mpo. Thank you for that she was finding comfort in the music just the way that I was writing to also comfort myself.
2: Oh, I love that. I really like that.
1: Yeah.
2: We're wrapping up our chat with Zama Jobe, whom we've been getting to know better on our Hanging Out feature this morning. And a lot of people want to know where they can see you perform. They miss seeing you on stage. And you are performing this weekend?
1: Yes,
2: tell
1: tomorrow.
2: Us about that. Tomorrow.
1: Yes, tomorrow. So, Kolisi MXO, I think whose song you're going to play next. Mm. He's started this concept called Different Folks, where he's putting up just sessions all across the country and just putting musicians together to collaborate on stage. And, you know, so tomorrow we're doing that concept at Weed Lovers in Four Ways.
2: Okay.
1: So artists like Boloja and Andile and Nana that you've been playing, they're going to be there tomorrow. Myself, Umkolisi, so come through. I'm going to be doing that. So I think it's going to be pretty dope. I'm looking forward to it. I'm looking forward to seeing Andile Enan as well, you know. So, yeah.
2: That's going to be dope. Okay, yeah. Let's wrap up then with Mko.
1: Yeah.
2: To give you a taste of what you can expect.

0: Oh man, this is what you can expect over the weekend at this incredible show, Different Folks. Zama Chobe, thank you so much for coming through.
1: Thank you for
0: having
1: me.
0: It was really lovely to get to know you better, also through some of your favorite songs. And thank you for the music that you've created for us. That is so comforting and that means a lot to us. And we wish you all the best.
1: Thank you for the love. It means a lot to me too, you know.
0: Thank you.
2: Oh, the power of music. I really love that. I really love people calling in and say this song and that song took me through this and that. I really, really love that. Clement Manyathela in conversation with singer-songwriter Zama Chobe, reflecting on her musical journey, her time away from the spotlight and the new chapter she's stepping into. 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Good to have you along. 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
2: 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Now on 702 Drive, John Perlman's A Song, A Book and A Dish takes us into the world of comedian and internationally acclaimed ventriloquist Conrad Koch. Best known as the creator of Chester Missing, Conrad talks about his journey from the College of Magic. I didn't know that that was actually a thing. I thought it was magic. I thought it was made up. The College of Music. Yeah, what do you want to study when you grow up? You know, where do you want to study? Where do you want to go? You can go to a College of Magic. Yeah. Back to Conrad. So they spoke about him, you know, his journey from the College of Magic in Cape Town to the world of comedy and puppetry. He shared the music, book and dish that means something to him, including his love of fish and chips and a book that explores South Africa's complicated history. Conrad also chats about Chester's Got Talent, the family-friendly show that earned a Gold Ovation award at the National Arts Festival. And he explains why he chose a song by his wife and why it's a message of hope feels especially important in South Africa today. Let's hear John Perlman in conversation with Conrad Koch on A Song, A Book and A Dish. Let's take a listen.
10: Yep, it's that time of the week where we spend some time with somebody you know, but you don't know them all that well. And we ask them to choose music, take us into the books that they love, and most most important, I think, we talk to them about food. Today it's a little bit more complicated because my guest, in many ways, is not all that well known by his own name. That's because he is the creator of a character that has become very well known all over the country and for a long time too. Chester Missing is not joining us on A Song, A Book and A Dish because we thought we'd give Chester some time off with a big Monte Cassino show coming up. So instead, we thought we'd speak to his creator, Conrad Koch. Welcome to 702 Drive. Great to have you with us.
11: Hey, John, such an honor. Hi to 702 land. It's such a great thing to be here with you.
10: Yeah. So you are the son of an actuary and a lawyer who went on to study psychology and anthropology and is now a stand-up comic of sorts. Make that make sense for me, please.
11: Well, if your parents are both studied law, which they did both. My dad studied actuarial science and law.
10: Okay.
11: So if you both appear to as lawyers, you have to talk to yourself for a living.
10: Yes. So seriously, though, I mean, as a youngster, and you can date that whenever you like, whether it's when you're in secondary school at Bishop's or primary school at Golden Grove and Rondebosch Boys, are you drawn to puppetry? Are you drawn to performance? Are you keen to make people laugh? What's taking shape in those young years that gives us some clue as to where you would end up?
11: There's an amazing institution in Cape Town called the College of Magic.
10: Yes.
11: Where you go on the weekend. It's not like a school as in weekday. It's a weekend thing where you learn magic tricks. And one of the things, so that's what I learned when I, and I'm talking when I'm 10 years old or so. And then when I was doing that, I also learned ventriloquism. It kind of goes with magic. They teach that as well. The guy who runs it, David Gore, taught me that. And this incredible skill kind of grew and it fitted into the South African environment, especially when I studied social anthropology at UCT. And the South African story and our political story, puppetry and being controlled by puppets and who's really pulling the strings, as we've seen this whole Matlanga Commission is such an example of it. It's a perfect sort of metaphor. So it kind of all worked together. But I love puppets and I love puppetry and I love the joy of it because adults get lost in characters. You know, as a ventriloquist, adults get lost. People talk to Chester, like adults. The president talks to Chester. It's absurd.
10: Yes. I want to ask you this. I mean, so we're at the dinner table. You've got parents in high-powered jobs. You've got a younger sister, Karen or Karen. I'm not sure which it is.
11: Karen.
10: who's doing the talking at the table and what are you talking about?
11: My parents got divorced quite young.
10: Okay.
11: When I was quite young, not when they were, maybe perhaps they were young, but I was like 11 or 12, I can't remember exactly. But so the conversation would just be about the world. I mean, I was very inquisitive, but I wasn't very politically aware. So, you know, I was born in 1977. So this is like late 80s. It wasn't really a political conversation. It became a political conversation later on. But my mother's very into spirituality and so on. So being self-aware, and self-reflection was something that I think was part of my life early on. And as a South African, once you start self-reflecting, it becomes quite political quite fast, especially if you study social anthropology while the Truth and Reconciliation Commission is happening. At the other side of that is just fun. I used to do a lot of kids' birthday parties. Your sister station, Cape Talk, called me the legend of the southern suburbs in the 90s because I did so many kids' birthday parties doing magic tricks and ventriloquism. And so I have a real joy of my current show, Chester's Got Talent, is very apolitical. It's all about fun right now for me because I feel like that's what South Africans want. So in some way, I'm going back to that.
10: Yeah, we'll talk about the show you're bringing to Monte Cassino. 30 September, by the way, is the opening night of that. But in terms of, if for example, I was to ask your grade 7 teacher at Rondebosch Boys, for example, what kind of kid was Conrad? Or maybe we could short circuit that and you could just tell me what I'd find in your school report.
11: I could tell you what they would tell you. I'm obstreperous. I like arguing.
10: Okay.
11: So, both my parents are lawyers. Give me a break. I always have something to say. So I don't like, I got bullied a lot as a kid. So yes. Often when you're bullied, it's a self-perpetuating cycle, because as you start disliking people who are nasty and have like abused power, then you become more argumentative with them, and then they're nastier to you, and then you're more chachalach at them. So it's a cycle. So they said that I was very inquisitive. I was very curious. I think they'd say that. And also quite odd. I mean, I did magic tricks and play with dolls as a kid, and it's not so much into rugby. So a bit of an oddball in that way, and quite sort of hardworking. So it sort of would be in that realm, like an odd guy, I think is what they would say.
10: In terms of the food that you chose, your favorite dish, you went beyond just a dish, but you picked a location. Anyone who's been there will know why, but fish and chips at Corky's. Should probably be Corky's, but Corky's in Cork Bay.
11: Corky's, that's what you say. Corky's, that's how we say it. Corky's. I know everyone who comes out from outside of case and goes Cork Bay, and I look at them going, I know, but we call it Cork. I don't know why we do that.
10: Fish and chips sitting next to the water where the fish's cousins have been swimming, but insensitive.
11: I know, it's kind of psychotic, isn't it?
10: We've all done it, me
11: it's
10: included.
11: Like Julius Mkwanazi taking free-range bird to jail.
10: Tell me this, though. I mean, are you much of a cook? I mean, what's being cooked in your own home?
11: You know, my wife and I love making a Sunday lunch type thing, but because we're both self-employed, we don't have a lot of time to really get into it. So we tend to end up making like a roast chicken or something, but we really enjoy doing that. Or my wife makes a really good curry. I'm less, she's very specific about what she enjoys. So in other words, I like cooking, but I don't think I'm as effective as she is at doing that. So I just get fired from cooking. But as far as food, it really brings people together, which is why I like Corky's and I like fish and chips, because it's very much something one can share. And it's very soulful food. You feel like it's food of the people, so to speak.
10: And you're eating with your hands. Well, certainly which is a lovely point of connection with a dish, because everyone around you is and isn't. I mean, you're not going to sit there with a knife and fork, I wouldn't have thought.
11: What'd be wrong with you? You get kicked out. I hope they'd kick you out. You probably could.
10: Yeah, they'll have a look. They'll sort of look at you with a bit of a side eye. I want to go to your books. You've chosen two, Conrad, but I want to focus on one, because you're talking about how with your show you're stepping out of politics, you're having particular fun, and we'll get a little summary of that in a moment. But Karen Dolly, and we've had her on the show opposite, she is a terrifically good journalist who presents the remarkable things she does in a quite understated way. This one, and she's done a few, but this one is The Untouchables, Drug Lords, Dirty Cops, and South Africa's Darkest Secrets. When you read that book, were you wanting to learn more? And did you feel it was a kind of a book you needed to put down, you know, given that you can't do the reality of South Africa, in large doses perhaps anymore?
11: Well, I had to read it because I helped Karen with her book launch.
10: The
11: media platform. So I got an early edition of it, but it was incredible. I mean, this thing of the Big Five and how drugs has shaped South African politics. We've heard all its police being involved in cocaine busts and then themselves stealing the cocaine, allegedly. So Karen goes into the history of this going way further back than that, and this amazingly sort of complex Mandrax king who undermined South Africa, you'd say, who fed into South Africa's history. So he was involved in Zambia, and there are pictures of him with ANC leaders there in Zambia and so on and so forth. So it's quite an incredible story.
10: Yeah, and I mean, just, you know, the tasters one gets if you read her ongoing journalism on these themes, you know, I can imagine. I haven't read the book, but I can imagine the concentration.
11: It's only out in a few weeks, definitely worth getting.
10: Okay.
11: Sorry to speak over you.
10: No, that's fine. That's partly why I probably haven't read it. But talk about your show, Chester's Got Talent. You're doing something different. Firstly, why, but secondly, what?
11: So I've leaned more and more into just very playful ventriloquism. So if you enjoy America's Got Talent or that kind of stuff, I'm finding South Africans prefer that in my live shows to hard-hitting political satire. I still do that just as a podcast. You can watch him on the socials, on YouTube, etc. Like a summary of Madlanga each week and so on. But the shows, I'm finding people just want joy and, in fact, want to be able to bring their kid along and their granny along. And so I leant hard into that this year and created a talent show for the puppets. I've got a whole lot of characters that are less famous than Chester, but still very delightful, that people really love. A school teacher who overexplains the jokes, and an ostrich made out of feather dusters, and a crocodile made out of two flippers and a car sun visor. And the puppets compete in this show in like a reality talent TV talent show called Chester's Got Talent, like, you know, sort of play on the word South Africa's Got Talent.
10: Right.
11: And the audience are the judges. So they get cards and they get to tell Chester, no, that sucked, Chester. You're just a tokoloshi. I don't like you anymore.
10: Yes.
11: Why are you so rude? And it really landed very well at National Arts Festival, to the point that it won a Gold Ovation Award. Just for people who don't go to National Arts Festival, they give maybe 20 Ovation Awards out of the 240 shows there, and then out of the plus minus 240 shows, but they only give two Gold Ovation Awards. So it's officially one of the two top shows at National Arts Festival. Yeah, it's very fun. You know the golden buzzer in the talent show? The audience has to be the golden buzzer. So they get a microphone and they tell Chester how he sucks. So you tell, and then there's you've got those party poppers. So it's very interactive, very clean for your kids and adults.
10: Let's talk about music. I'm also looking at the buzzer that strikes when I hit 6 o'clock. So I want to make sure that we don't just hear your song, but you tell us about the song and the singer and why you've picked it.
11: My wife is an amazing musician, and her name's Gia Lee. It's her stage name. And the song she brought out last year, and it's just really beautiful and puts me in a very joyful, positive space. And I think that's what South Africa needs more of in the light of what's been going on.
10: And tell me, while she was creating the song, does she kind of share it with you once she's done and it's finished and polished? Or are you involved in the journey and the iteration?
11: Oh, yes. No, I have no musical skills whatsoever. So I'm very much there at the end.
10: Yeah, well, let's enjoy it. And thank you so much, Conrad Koch, for joining us on 702 Drive, sharing with us your song, your book and your dish. Chester's Got Talent is on at Peter Turin's Monte Cassino Theatre. You can start going and getting yourself tickets from the 30th of September to the 4th of October. Conrad, thanks for your time.
11: Web tickets is where you get the tickets. Thanks so much. Thank you.
10: Good to have you on the show. Let's take a listen. It's called Bloom. Here's Gia Lee.
2: I just added this song on my playlist. 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
13: Good evening. I'm Kumbuzile Tabete. Emergency services are combing the scene of a major fire at the Jigajo informal settlement in Pietermaritzburg, KwaZulu-Natal, where hundreds of people have been displaced. The fire began this afternoon at around 2 p.m., sending plumes of black smoke across the city. The cause of the fire is still under investigation, and authorities are yet to confirm the full scale of the disaster. No fatalities or injuries have been reported at this stage. Ward Councillor Soraya Reddy spoke to Eyewitness News from the scene.
14: Currently, the fire is still on and smoldering. So the fire guys are battling to put that fire off. So I'm here on the site and we try to assist a few and they've lost it all, everything.
13: The fire comes just weeks after a devastating blaze swept through the settlement in July, destroying hundreds of homes. Action SA's chairperson in KwaZulu-Natal, Zwakhele Mncwango, has committed to prioritizing residents' concerns over politics, offering a 10-point plan to improve service delivery across Durban. This including stabilizing finances via full-scale lifestyle audits, establishing specialized metro police teams, and urgently repairing infrastructure to curb water losses. He's been nominated as the party's mayoral candidate for eThekwini. Mncwango previously led the DA in that province until his move to Green in 2022.
15: We currently recorded 58% of water loss in eThekwini. Action SA's solution to this problem will repair major leaks within 48 hours, replace aging pipelines, and invest in preventive maintenance.
13: Meanwhile, the Democratic Alliance claims it will make life easier for residents of municipalities it governs. The party launched its election manifesto in Johannesburg today, where federal leader Jordan Hill-Lewis outlined three major points to turn around what he said were governance failures caused by the ANC. Karinda Jack-Mohan reports.
16: Hill-Lewis stated, "Ordinary life in South Africa has become an extraordinary privilege." He referred to daily challenges caused by dry taps, power outages and potholes, blaming the issues on political negligence, offering to resolve the crisis with immediate consequence management.
17: We will rip out and root out corruption ruthlessly.
16: The party says it will end cater deployment, ring-fence utilities entirely and cut excessive red tape to boost small businesses. Meanwhile, the ANC is drafting its manifesto, set to be launched on the 23rd of August. Karinda Jagmohan, Eyewitness News, Johannesburg.
13: The Gauteng Health Department says it has intensified efforts to prevent teenage pregnancy and HIV infections among young people through a campaign held at Tsakane Stadium in Ekurhuleni this week. The department says both boys and girls must be involved in preventing teenage pregnancy, urging them to make informed choices and use available sexual and reproductive health services. The campaign also promoted lenacapavir, a twice-yearly HIV prevention alternative for eligible people. It's now available at 133 public health care facilities across the province following its rollout in June. Department spokesperson is Steve Mabona.
18: As a department, we continue working with schools, families, communities and other partners to reduce teenage pregnancy, prevent new HIV infections, and ensure that young people are supported to make healthy and informed choices.
13: Your weather, a fine Gauteng tomorrow. Your temperatures, Johannesburg starting at a low of 4, peaking at 21. Pretoria 8, peaking at 23. Vereeniging 5 and 22. Cape Town will be cloudy with scattered showers and rain in the morning, accompanied by fresh southeasterly winds, becoming strong in the afternoon, starting at a low of 4 and peaking at 14. The top story in EWN this hour, emergency services are combing the scene of a major fire at the Jigajo informal settlement in Pietermaritzburg, where hundreds of people have been displaced. No fatalities or injuries have been reported at this stage.
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2: 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Good to have you along as we looking back at some of the conversations from across the 702 lineup this past week. 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Lebogile spoke to Grace Harding, global CEO of the Ocean Basket, about her remarkable journey from working as a shop assistant in Central Joburg to leading an international restaurant brand. Grace looked back on the moments that shaped her career, the challenges she faced, and the leadership lessons she's picked up along the way. She also reflected on failure, imposter syndrome, and why being comfortable with who you are can be a powerful part of leadership. The conversation also gets personal too, as Grace speaks openly about self-care, mental health, asking for help, and the life change that shifted her outlook in her late 40s. She also shared her why collaborations matters, what she's learned from other business leaders, and why leadership should be about serving others rather than competing with them. Here's Relebogile Maboja in conversation with Grace Harding on the upside of failure. Let's take a listen.
13: The upside of failure, as we do on a Friday. So yes, we got to celebrate a bit of music, and now we get to meet with one firecracker of a woman. And I have to say, I couldn't have picked a better person to be with us on a day like today, because I had the opportunity to meet the phenomenal Grace Harding a few years ago at the Forbes Woman event. And I heard her speak, and I hunted her down, and we exchanged numbers. And when I was hosting Early Breakfast, she joined us there, and we're like, why doesn't she come back? Because she's so fabulous. The CEO of Ocean Basket, Grace Harding. How are you?
19: I'm cool. What a lovely way to end the week.
13: Happy to see you. Who gave you this makeover? Because whatever's happening with you is fire. The hair's definitely changed up a lot. Even the style. I need to know what you're doing. What are you drinking different? Is it ashwagandha?
19: I have not yet, but I'm going to buy it. But I do drink lion's mane.
13: That is very good.
19: Yes. And because I have no more hormones, because someone took my uterus away.
13: Oh no, how dare he?
19: I have to take all these weird creams and things. But you need to embrace the latter part of your year.
13: Yes.
19: And I found a new hairdresser, which every girl needs.
13: Ma'am, please can I briefly pick your brain about the uterus part? Because I know many women don't have these conversations, right? And some people's uteruses are taken. There's many different reasons.
19: Take them out.
13: That a uterus must go, right?
19: Must go.
13: Did that include the ovaries?
19: No, mine didn't include the ovaries, just the uterus. Mm. So we do one purchase at a time.
13: And how has it affected your hormones in terms of what you've had to adjust? You know, I know when my mom was getting after a certain age, it was all about the primrose oil, the primrose evening oil.
19: Mm-hmm. I had my uterus removed when I was 47, so it's a long time ago.
13: But that's quite young.
19: Because I had some other precancerous something. We are all before cancer, and God forbid we all become cancer. But so then they said they must remove my uterus, and I said, cool, how long can I be in hospital for? And they said at least 3 nights. I said, I'm coming, because then I can sleep. And then after 2 days they sent me away. But it didn't affect me. It's uncomfortable. It didn't affect me. But I think as age progresses, that's why we have the physical impact and the brain fog, because we need estrogen, blah, blah, blah. Even guys need that. But it's just another time of your life, you know. It's like when your boobs start arriving, and then when you get to my age, then your boobs fall off. it's just how it is.
13: Can I tell you what I've said? I've said to myself, when I'm sure I'm done with kids, like done, right? And the boobs start falling off, I'm going to get them to face the ceiling.
19: And why not?
13: This is why we need the men to give us money.
19: And why not? And there's nothing wrong with a little bit of Botox.
13: Oh, wow. Okay.
19: No, we must use it. We must take our Botox. We must have our facials.
13: Yes, yes. Yeah. And at this point, you've been at Ocean Basket for how many years now?
19: 14 years.
13: 14 years. Please can, for anybody who hasn't heard your story, share with us again how you got into the business. Because you're not I refer to you as one of the most non-traditional CEOs I know. And you're like, yes, I've earned that title. And not because of how you speak per se, but just your approach to things is not, yes, we know there are MBAs and business qualifications, but you're always just trying to find what is the easiest way to solve this? What is the way to get the team on board? I mean, the business survived going through COVID. You have taken the business to other countries. it is growing in a season where it is not easy keeping food businesses alive. And then you have people like me. I can't even walk into any of your stores. Please know she has invited me. I'm highly allergic to seafood and that EpiPen is so expensive. So, yes, you have a big a portion of the population that can't even step in.
19: Mm. Oh, where to start? Okay. That was about 9 questions, Ra.
13: Yes, I know.
19: Okay, so the first thing is no one ever achieves anything alone. And I think we give too much credibility and airtime to people in my job. As much as I love doing this and I do want to have an impact and share with younger people that there's no such thing as climbing to the top, because I don't know where the top is. I don't know who's on top and who's on bottom.
13: Oh, yes.
19: I think both positions are adequately effective. Mm. You didn't catch that joke.
13: I thought.
19: So
13: I'm keeping in mind that there are children in cars, yes, so I mustn't children. Laugh too excitedly. No, okay.
19: Block your ears. So, first of all, the world has changed so much.
13: Mm.
19: And the first few years that I was at Ocean Basket, I didn't know what I was doing because I didn't come from the restaurant industry.
13: Mm.
19: And I often said to the founder, Fats, I often said to him, but why did you choose me? Why didn't you get a real CEO?
13: Yes.
19: And he always said to me, what is a real CEO?
13: Mm.
19: So anyone who sits here and says, oh, we did this and then we went to this country and then we did that, it's not like that. So I will give you 4 minutes of the reality. You try something, you choose the wrong people. You don't realize it. You feel insecure that you don't know what's better. So you listen to them. Things go wrong. Then you take responsibility. Your boss screams at you, which he has every right to.
13: Mm.
19: You cry a lot. You go for therapy. You presence and you get your...
13: Yes, she meant poo. That's the poo, word she poo, meant, yes. BCCSA in advance. I told you guys she's the least traditional CEO, but this is what I love about you. And I love that you painted a very raw picture of what it is like being in a leadership position, because I know sometimes people will be like, the CEOs are paid too much in this country, but you don't, you might not have a full understanding of the level of responsibility that you carry. You still have to answer, not just to a boss, in many cases, to a board. And sometimes you've taken all the right advice, but life happens. Nobody predicted lockdown. Did you ever, in your years of life, ever think that our president would be standing up and saying, everybody's staying home, only essential services?
19: Look, COVID, we can talk about COVID. I think we're all still suffering a little bit of PTSD. I find it easier to deal with crises that are not inflicted or caused by a bad decision I make. So as much as it was difficult, it wasn't that difficult for me. The time where I need more tablets is when something goes wrong and I can see that I've had a role to play. In hindsight, COVID taught us a hell of a lot. It brought the restaurant industry closer. Mm. I've never been closer to some of the restaurant leaders out there. I mean, Natasha Sedaris, who's a power woman, you've got to get her on next time. You know, we got close. We worked closely with the other brands. So those were some of the good outcomes. And then there were also bad outcomes. So the fear of what could go wrong, I still think, lives with us.
13: Yes.
19: And the obsession with saving costs still lives with us in a way that's not always productive.
13: Mm.
19: But it's just about working through it. So that crisis didn't hurt me as much as, let's say, opening in the UK and making a mistake for 4 years. But we did get it right. And
13: yes,
19: I certainly didn't get it right alone. I mean,
13: yes.
19: I really, really didn't. So I think people in my kind of role, we're not responsible to the board. We're responsible to 10,000 plus people.
13: Mm.
19: I was in a restaurant yesterday with our founder, Fats.
13: Yes.
19: And he doesn't often go. He's not so well. And we sat down with the staff and I said to them, each of you, waiters, grillers, tell us how many mouths you feed. Mm. And it wasn't less than 5.
13: Wow.
19: So I said to him, although there's only seven people around this table, how many mouths are we feeding? So that has to be the focus. The focus has to be about the impact that you have on the world around you. And that ultimately will benefit the investors, the guys who've put their money and their trust and their earnings. But capitalism, the way we know it, it's gonna change.
20: It really, really is. I want to take a step back to the part where you say, you know, your boss screams at you, then you're increasing the antidepressants and having a good cry, probably sitting in your car a lot longer than usual. At what point does that cycle end, if at all? Because I can imagine that once you're trying to figure out how to get things right and you've got the lay of the land keeps changing. The landscape evolves. There are new targets. There are new goals. Does that mean you're stuck in a perpetual cycle of all of that, or you're at a new phase of being confident in what you're bringing to the business?
19: I'd like to replace the word confidence with fitness.
20: Yes.
19: I think the extremity of confidence is arrogance. And I think that that's more dangerous than fried food. So fitness is important. And it's not about getting over something. I think it's about remaining fit. Now, we will run to the gym to get fit. We will, you know, go and do exercises, buy the latest shakes and protein. And I mean, protein, you got to have protein in everything now. I mean, if they put protein in wine, I'm going to actually go on strike.
20: It's the next is protein that you can buy the protein water.
19: Yeah. So why don't we look after our minds and our spirit? And that's what has to shift, because it's like we're living in the ocean, and of course, yes, ocean basket. But the sea is not going to stop. And sometimes the waves are going to be 2 meters high, and sometimes they're going to be 10 meters high, and the tsunami will come. So it's not about getting over a terrible time. It's about being fit to navigate any time.
20: What have you done to build those capacities? Because I think you touched on the key part of what are you doing for your mind, what are you doing for your spirit, and for you to gain that fitness, it requires increasing different kinds of capacities.
19: I think it's like any sports person. I mean, Rassi is one of my mentors. I adore him.
20: You have a very good mentor.
19: Yeah, he's my fiance, actually. He just doesn't know. But if you look at the way he looks after his team, it's mind, body,

0: the adoption of zero tariffs on exports from more than 50 African nations into China will disrupt the commercial landscape as we know it.
1: Previously, when you had to export into China, you could look at the tariffs, anything between 8 to 15% on various commodities, various goods, etc. So now it's tax-free.
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3: Just like running every day helps you run further and further and further, but you can't wake up and run the comrades next week. It's the same with leadership. It's the same with life. But society has taught us that therapy is for weird, crazy people. It's not. The people who are in the gym every day are actually the fitter ones. Therapy is good. Everyone, 0800 therapy.
4: When are we telling Rossi that you guys are engaged?
3: No, I'm not. I'm keeping it an absolute secret.
4: I promise I won't tell anybody.
3: Don't tell anybody. No one. You can't know this. My husband will get up.
4: Listen, how does your husband cope with you other than constantly in stitches?
3: Oh, shame. You know, my family, all of the members of my family are saints. And I'm very lucky that he's somebody who gives me the space to be who I am. And when I forget to tell him that I'm actually going away for 7 days.
4: You forget to tell your
3: tea. I have forgotten. Yeah, I have. But now I've got a calendar on the fridge.
4: Okay.
3: So I just fill it in there.
4: Yes.
3: Yeah. But my communication skills, which is what I'm world famous for in Johannesburg, is something I don't possess at home.
4: Why does it always work like that, right? And I mean, you can look at some of the greatest leaders of our time, and I'm speaking Nelson Mandela, and you can go backwards. And I'm sure the way that we would speak about that leader is completely different to how the children that were raised in the home would speak about that leader.
3: I don't know why. My children often say to me, please talk to me like a mother.
4: Really?
3: And I say, well, how does a mother talk? Because I say to them, so I'd like you to step back and look at the impact you're having. I say to them, so what would a mother say? I don't understand. I think also what happens is, especially in the role of leadership and being with people, you're just tired. And I've written an article once, actually, that women with children should not be CEOs.
4: Really?
3: I have, yeah. Because it's exhausting. And
4: there are many men that should not ever hear that title. No. Because they're going to say, you see, we told you women shouldn't be leaders.
3: That's reverse psychology. But look,
4: it
3: is difficult because as a mom, women are wired differently. So we're not only solving work problems and GP and P&Ls and all of that. We also, because we wire differently, we see that person sad. So who do you run to first? So I often will leave my home to deliver chicken soup to somebody in my team who's had an operation. But it's not about either or. It's about these are all the people in my life and in my zone. And there are sacrifices. I mean, look at everybody. Look at the people. Look at Steve Jobs. He died when he was 56. He was my fiance, but he died.
4: I really am confident.
3: Elon Musk.
4: You had nothing to do with it. Please don't tell me he's also your fiance.
3: I like Elon.
4: Ma'am, talk to me. What's going on at home?
3: Elon, look, I don't know the detail of his work intimately.
4: Yes.
3: But I think it's so important to follow and listen to people who make you feel uncomfortable. Because if you're always following the path where people are agreeing with you and it's safe, I think it's so dangerous because all the mistakes I've made in my work have been when I have felt safe. So now I make sure that I feel very comfortable and anxious.
4: I needed to repeat that again because what a gem of what you said. So every
3: bad decision I've made or poor paths I have followed have been when I have felt safe. I have believed I am now safe on this road with these people.
4: Yes.
3: They know. And the only way we learn in life, and I don't know why we were created that way,

0: is when we suffer. That's why people change their lives when they get sick, you know, and they have aha moments when terrible things happen to them.
1: Or they say things like, I now see that cancer as a gift.
0: That's hectic. I've got a colleague who didn't die. She recovered.
1: Mm.
0: And she tells me all these things. But isn't it sad? So I don't really want to get cancer. So I try and find other ways to sort of push me and make me go, ah, ah. So Elon's one of those.
1: I get you. So question then, would you say feeling safe is the same as feeling comfortable?
0: Everything works on a spectrum. So I think safety is important. It's like people are not safe at home, all the abuse that goes on in the world and all of those terrible things. So I think you have to feel safe inside yourself and your capabilities. But the extremity of safe is comfort. And the next step after comfort is destruction.
1: In the Elon part, which I totally like, I so get it. And I love how you've explained that, especially because I genuinely feel within my being that the world is changing in us disrupting the concept of even conditioning. So even when you said the capitalist world as we know it will evolve. So the part about having an ear for people you disagree with or that make you uncomfortable, hopefully not in the illegal sense. When you look around, who are the leaders that do make you feel safe that you look up to?
0: So Elon is a combination of safe and uncomfortable because you can be both.
1: Mm.
0: And for everyone who works with a leader in a sort of traditional job, which won't exist in the future, if that person is not making you feel uncomfortable in a safe way, then you're not going to learn. So it's not about either or. I think leaders who I look up to, it's like the guy I work for, the founder of Ocean Basket.
1: Mm.
0: He makes me feel safe and very uncomfortable. I mean, you know, he's the cause of my increase in medication.
1: Oh my God.
0: And he's contributed to my ability to grow and be invited to incredible shows with people like you. He's contributed to that. So I don't think it's either or. I mean, what is safety? What are you looking for?
1: Yes.
0: And no one should judge what you're looking for because we all make our own choices.
1: If you're sitting in your car or in your home and you're thinking, is she not going to get fired for saying that about her boss? She really will not. And that is the kind of relationship you should be able to have with your boss, where it's safe enough to speak openly, where it's safe enough to be challenged, and safe enough to increase your medication if you need to. The Upside of Failure, as we continue with CEO, global, might I add, CEO of Ocean Basket, Grace Harding, who has been chatting to us about her journey, 011-883-0702, and the WhatsApp line, 072-702-1702. I want to read a message saying, I've never met Grace myself, but my partner knew her well. He taught at a school where her children went. She was blown away by the school production and hosted the entire team for dinner. So gracious. She's incredibly funny. So you are that mom that would be like, everybody can come eat at the restaurant.
0: I love education and I love children. I think one of the things I'm going to do in my future life is teach. And it's about teaching human skills now, to teach people to question and listen, because we've all been brought up to be obedient and to look up to somebody. No one is on top of you. And if you're a leader and you say someone works underneath me, that's very, very bad. And I won't say what it means because we're on the children drive show.
1: Guys, the children drive show means there are children in the cars being picked up from school. And the last thing that a parent wants to hear is, that CEO on the radio said. So when it comes to you know, part of your journey. You did at some point do your MBA. You didn't do your MBA. Why do I think you did your MBA?
0: I don't know, because it's fashion.
1: No, it's fashion.
0: No, so I studied a diploma in 87, but I'm busy with, but I don't like talking about it so much because,
1: why?
0: I don't know, I think MBA is such an amazing educational deep dive, and I think there's been a lot of disappointment around some of the attributes of MBA people, and I don't want to generalize because there are some incredible people. But I'm very grateful to Henley Business School and Barry Van Zyl, who used to be the drummer for Johnny Clegg, who called me last year and said, we want you to do a global MBA. And I said, no, I don't even have a degree. But I got some good references, especially from my boss, you see, who's not going to shout at me because he cares about Ocean Boss.
1: Yes.
0: And I am studying a global MBA, which I am absolutely loving. I'm immersed with new thinking and with young people, my teammates, I love them, and I'm learning a lot, and it's really, really difficult, but I'm there to learn and be part of it.
1: The reason I ask the specific about the MBA is because there are so many people who feel like there's certain things they can't do without any piece of paper, right? And I also think there are people who have achieved so much but still walk into a room maybe not feeling like they command the right credibility and respect because on their LinkedIn profile it doesn't say MBA, you know, Joe Soap. And I was curious as to what your views are on that. I mean, I believe people can learn on the job. I believe they can work their way up. I think there's no formal, you know, one path of doing things. But I also understand that if there's a lot on the line, I mean, in government, it's all about qualifications.
0: It's changing, though. Elon Musk will even employ people without degrees. So I think the way it's shifting is years and years ago, you had to go to an institution to learn stuff. Okay. Now we learn in all different ways. So although I didn't get a degree or whatever, I have learned for the last 40 years of my life, so much. I've done courses. I've gone to the business schools to understand about finance because I failed maths at school. So there's a big difference between learning and growing your skills and getting a degree. Mm. Getting a degree just means getting a degree.
1: Mm.
0: And I don't believe, I really don't believe that any leader with a good pair of courageous things, I don't believe that they are going to ask you about your degree. We don't ask. My founder doesn't even have a matric. Steve Jobs didn't have a degree.
1: Yes.
0: Okay, Elon's got a degree. Okay, he's a physicist, brain surgeon. I don't know what he is. But
1: I love how you're saying brain surgeon. If ever you need brain surgery, we're bringing Elon to operate on you.
0: No, I think there's too much pressure on the formal way of learning.
1: Mm.
0: And I think educational institutions are under a lot of pressure. And the thing I appreciate about Henley is that the learning methodology is more facilitated environment for you to grab information and to interrogate.
1: Mm.
0: And that's where it's got to go. But, I mean, I don't know, what rules are relevant anymore? You must do this to get this. You must do this to get that. The thing that people have to learn is to be tenacious.
1: Yes.
0: When I had my own business, I used to say to clients, cool, I'll work for a month. If you don't like my work, you don't have to pay me. But if you do, whatever you are going to pay me, give me 10 rand more.
1: Yes.
0: So just like put your on a block and off you go.
1: Guys, she's bleeping herself. I'm just making her way. We're not bleeping her. She's bleeping herself because she cares about the children.
0: I love children.
1: In terms of, you know, you touched on the fact that you had failed maths.
0: Mm.
1: What was your thinking around failure when you were a kid, as far back as you can remember?
0: Look, up until, let's say, 5 or 6 years ago, I lived with huge imposter syndrome. And it is more common in women. I don't know why. But every time I got a new opportunity or when I was chosen to lead this business, the little voice in my head was always saying, oh, Grace, no, you don't know enough. you don't know enough, you don't know enough. But then you can choose to either take that and feel sorry for yourself and drown, or to use it as a superpower and make sure you find out. So it was horrible. I used to think I was stupid. I really, really did. Mm. And then I learned that I was bad at maths, also because I had such an unstable home. And emotions and maths are connected. So if you have emotional instability and trauma, you will not pass maths. That's a fact of life. They've connected the two.
1: Wow.
0: And now I understand it. So, you know, I didn't have stability. I didn't know if my mother would be crying or singing, or if she'd be awake or asleep. And then I had to go to the orphanage, and then I came home. So it was all cuckoo. So it did result in, do you know Alanis Morissette?
1: I love her.
0: She's got that wonderful song that says, I'm brave, but I'm chicken.
1: Yes.
0: That. So, but you work through it. And you know, at the end of the day, no one's going to save you. No one's going to rescue you. If you don't believe you can, in a way where you still hold abundant humility. Nobody wants to work with people who say, oh, I know that. I know that. I know that. Everyone's been so kind to me. When I went to the UK and I was floundering with Ocean Basket, I didn't stop phoning my friends at Nando's to say, I don't know what to do. What must I do? Tell me what to do. I need advice.
1: Mm.
0: And I don't think that they think I'm stupid.
1: Yes.
0: I think they think it's cool, you know?
1: And I'm so glad you're sharing that part, because there's a perception that it's all just about competition. You spoke about the restaurant industry being closed. So if I use entertainment, people will assume, oh, these two are rivals or whatever the case may be, where we phone each other up regularly to be like, listen, how much should I charge these people? Or can you be a second pair of eyes? So talk to me about some of the helpers. You know, I'm assuming your friends at Nando's, because they had done the whole abroad thing. Tasha's, I think, who did it first between Tasha's and Ocean Basket? Oh, so Tasha's could call you. So there is that camaraderie.
0: Yes.
1: What can we learn about that as South Africans?
0: I think South Africans are incredibly generous. And I think the minute you are prepared to give unconditionally, like we did during COVID, the first thing we did with my training colleagues is we said, okay, we'll write the SOP for COVID and how to wash your hands and all that. And we just gave it to the industry. So I think we've got to believe that I succeed together with others, as opposed to I win, you lose. Someone asked me yesterday in one of my tea sessions with colleagues, do you know if we're beating Spur?
1: Sorry.
0: In July. We were discussing July's business.
1: Yes.
0: So I said, no, I don't know. I said to him, why do you want to know?
1: Yes.
0: I said, why must we beat anybody? You know, people, we all need each other, and we all need to keep each other honest. And Spur need to make the best burgers and the best food for their customers, and we'll make the best fish and whatever. You know, Debonairs will make beautiful pizza, and so will Romans. And look at this, we're all surviving. Everyone is making food. So our intention must never be to beat someone. Our intention must be to win at what we are doing. And I think the minute you become obsessed with being better than or beating, the energy with which you work is a little bit filled with bad voodoo. I even carry my crystals.
1: What crystals are you? Are you? That's a. Is that black tourmaline?
0: Yes,
1: or
0: yes,
1: black
0: tourmaline. And this is, I don't know what it is, but black and white, like South Africa. Or like Michael Jackson. We don't care if you're black or white.
1: How do your staff even work with you? With. I mean, listen, I'm thinking about your boss and the fact that you're here as the CEO of Ocean Basket, yet every other franchise, you know, you're showing them love. You're speaking about how you serve and service your staff, and you think about the fact that you aren't just seven mouths, you are 35 because of the other five mouths to feed. Outside of your upbringing, where do you think that part of you got developed? Because you could have gone the other way around. You could have been like, nope, I had it hard. if you're not all suffering, then, you know, it could have gone in that direction.
0: I don't know. The universe. I don't know. I mean, I started working really young, and my first real job after Garlics, which nobody here knows because you're all too young, I worked at the Edgars Group. And I remember not understanding why the people with certain jobs had big offices and huge chairs, because some of those people were very short.
1: Yes.
0: So ergonomically, it didn't make sense to me. I think a lot of that has disappeared now.
1: Oh my gosh, a lot of them were very short.
0: But they were. So they didn't need big chairs. True story.
1: Great.
0: And reserved parking. And I think, I don't know, I've always been a rebel. I've always been contrary. I think my colleagues will say, the ones closest to me will say I'm a monumental pain and I drive them mad. And I think they like me. And the guys in the restaurants, they adore me. So, yeah, I don't know. Where does it come from? Decisions you make, impact you want to have. So, yes, my upbringing caused me to want to remove suffering from others if I can. At the same time, I'm very intolerant of non-contribution.
1: I think it's because your calling is people, which is bigger than profits, bigger than everything else. Mm-hmm. It is innately built into you. We're with the most untraditional CEO. I mean, it's not a real title, but I've made it. I would even make a plug for you called the most untraditional CEO, who is the global CEO of Ocean Basket, Grace Harding. 011-883-0702 and the WhatsApp line 072-702-1702. We've got some of your voice notes coming through.
2: Hi, Relevkile. Thanks for the guests there from Ocean Basket. That restaurant is doing very well. And I'm very happy to hear a leader saying we're not here to compete, because once you compete, you lose focus. But I must tell her that the chicken guys next to her there at the airport gave me a very bad service. And I went and I sat there at Ocean Basket, and I had the best service ever, and I enjoyed whatever I was eating. And I said, big up to Ocean Basket. I've never had a problem with them.
3: Wow, Relebogile, you are hosting an absolute go-getter. And I actually didn't know her until I started listening now. But her advice, her explanations are spot on. And I liken it to this freedom, this democracy that we have. Little did we know that freedom comes with work, you know? Once you are free, you are now free to do everything for yourself. So big ups to her. It's exactly the same as the way when we are sitting down here and looking at the top. We're thinking that, they're sitting pretty. But I think what she's telling you is absolutely spot on. Ask our president. She was here in Boksburg.
4: Yo, Kilebogile, I love what your guest is saying. I feel extremely vindicated, because I am always, I'm not discounting education, but I am always saying sometimes our emphasis is so much more on qualifications. You know what? We've got qualified government employees, but what are they doing? What is their productivity? So sometimes skills and other things are much more important than the actual qualification. Not that I'm saying education is not important, but unfortunately, we put so much emphasis, and education does not deliver. Yeah.
1: Thank you so much, Lebogile. Awesome interview with Ocean Basket CEO Grace Harding. Remember standing in longer than longer queues to get in at Ocean Basket in Menlyn Mall, where it all started, and even partying at Fetz's bar about 30 years ago. Love her brutal honesty and no BS attitude. She's an incredible inspiration. We definitely need more women like her, especially on your show. Ladies, you rock. Happy Women's Day for Monday. And another one says, thanks for a candid, humorous and refreshing conversation filled with unconventional wisdom. It is so lovely, Dr. Philemon Mahuma. How do you feel hearing some of those messages? We've got a lot more to play for you.
0: Okay, first of all, P.S., nota bene, you got to learn, hey? So there's a difference between being obsessed with a degree. But if you are not learned and if you are not learning, then you're going to become irrelevant. So just a note on that. How do I feel? It's a combination of, oh, that's so cool, man. And I'm glad that I'm relevant.
1: Yes.
0: And there's always that feeling of, oh, I hope I don't let them down.
1: Oh, you know? Yes.
0: But it's super cool. And I always love it when there is some relevance to young people, because that's my passion. That's what I love about studying now, is I'm studying with people who are young enough to be my kids, and I'm learning so much from them. So if I'm being relevant to that age group, then I'm happy.
5: Hi, Relebogile. Yo, umunka game over to Mamudim. I am so dead. Yeah, but anyway, there's so much wisdom coming from her. I got the interview halfway. I didn't even get her name, but she's the best. And yeah, thank you.
6: Hello, Hila. Thank you for having that lady from Ocean Basket around. I'm actually living in London, and I on my to-do list is to try Ocean Basket in the UK. So that's definitely at the top of my bucket list. And also, when I land home from the UK into OR Tambo, the first place I go to is Ocean Basket, because I love their sushi with a glass of wine. Oh, the best. And also the grilled calamari. I must say, Rilipida, your laugh, you know, you've got such a beautiful laugh. Never, ever change. I love your laugh. Keep on laughing, dear. Thank you. Lots of love from London. Bye.
7: Oh, my God. She is amazing. She is hilarious. Oh, God. I am enjoying this conversation so, so much. Good evening, guys. You know, she just said something we just spoke about yesterday with my friend. We are in a legal space. We were just talking about how the pie is big for all of us. We do not have to be horrible with each other. It's not a competition. It's not a race. There's so much for all of us in the space. So what she just said just resonated with me. Yo, she's amazing. I love her. I'm going to what's her social media account? I'm going to follow her. I love her.
1: More messages. I love Grace's openness about her vulnerability. It's possibly the most important gift to free oneself. The only truth comes from the inside, not the outs. Wow, Rilipkhile, what a woman you brought today. I'm so inspired by her authenticity, laughter. She is so natural and a real human. I have a good human intelligence to compete with. I just love her. Ocean Basket is a great basket. I will listen to her over and over again. Another one says that CEO is so funny. Another one says laughing my behind off there, except they use that other word. I adore Grace and I would kill to meet her. Please don't kill anybody. And then Terry says, Jo, Rilipkhile Mogel is so real. I love her mind. And another one says, I'd like to say thank you for having Grace on your show. I met Grace about 15 years ago. I sat with her and her boss Fats at the hospital with my mom. She sat and just listened and processed and then spoke with such an easy and humble, strong words. What an amazing woman. As we come to the end of our conversation, which we've run out of time.
0: It must end with your laugh.
1: No, definitely not. What is the greatest lesson you have learned about failure?
0: It's a superpower.
1: It is a superpower. Grace Harding, you are on LinkedIn. Are you on Instagram?
0: But I'm not very good with it. But I'll get better.
1: Okay. She's got two young people in studio that have goddess braids, which means they know how to set up your TikTok and everything else. And thank you, man, just for being who you are. Thank you for being honest. Thank you for being real. Thank you for being so open. And thank you for just inspiring all of us. You continue to be one of the women I look up to personally. And if you and I could do this weekly, I would make it happen.
0: Never look up to people. Look with people.
1: I receive.
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8: We're wrapping up this edition of the 702 podcast with one of my favorite features, another one, Randall's One Song. On this feature, Randall takes a closer look at a song and tells us why, it tells us what makes it worth hearing, from the story and the lyrics to the musicians and the sound itself. His pick this time is Suffer by Canadian artist Boy Golden, also known as Liam Duncan. Randall introduced us to an artist who moved from indie rock into a sound shaped by roots, psychedelia and classic country. And he also looks at the social themes in Suffer. It's deceptively simple songwriting and why this kind of guitar-led music can connect with the mood of the times. Could Boy George be on the way to much bigger audience? That's the question. Randall makes the case for why Suffer could be a slipper hit. Let's take a listen.
11: Okay, it's time for some music, and boy, do we look forward to this every week. We're going to be listening to an artist who I don't know their music. I do not know much about them at all, which is one of the things I enjoy, apart from learning new things about artists and songs that I know, is to be introduced to somebody new. Randall, a very good afternoon to you. Tell us about Boy Golden.
12: Good afternoon, John. Boy Golden is from Canada, started off his career in a rock band, an indie band called The Middle Coast. His real name is Liam Duncan, but he created this persona in order to, you know, give a different focus. And it's very kind of rootsy, a bit of psych, a bit of classic country, and I would say a little bit of outlaw country, like people like Willie Nelson, Townes Van Zandt, Dwight Yoakam. And that's the direction that he's gone in. I actually discovered him because my favorite bass player, Pino Palladino, is playing on the album. So he's certainly been able to assemble a team of very high-class musicians on this, his first album. The single's called Suffer. It's gone to number one on the modern rock charts in Australia. It's the lead-off single from the album Best of Our Possible Lives, which is his first. And I'm quite intrigued because, as I say, the songwriting is of a very high caliber. Hasn't broken through to the rest of the world, but I do think there's certainly an opportunity for him to do so.
11: Okay, well, let's hear Boy Golden, and then we'll talk about this artist some more because, as I say, I'm hearing him for the first time. Looking forward to it. It's called Suffer.

0: So, Randall, I'm intrigued. It's not that cheerful a song, I have to say. It's a wonderful song, and thanks for that. What's he up to? Because he's quite dry. I mean, I love the line, cost $40 just to hang around. What's your sense of what he's saying?
1: So what he has said is that he wants to provide comfort and understanding in a world that is hardening.
0: Okay.
1: And I think that, you know, this type of music, if we look back and we try and draw some parallels, then maybe Warren Zevon's assault on the yuppie during the 1980s, or Crosby, Stills, Nash & Young and Neil Young during the Nixon times are good examples. And what's quite interesting is that people do revert to this kind of what I'd call natural music making. You know, something that can be easily played on a guitar when times become either politically or economically difficult. You know, I think there are two things that happen in those times. One, there's either amazing dance floor music, so Dua Lipa. And on the other hand, there's kind of this laconic, insightful, for want of a better term, I don't want to call it country because it's more simple, right?
0: It's
1: more like a number of chords, anybody can play them, which means you can get the message across.
0: Nice voice. I enjoyed fantastic the singing. Voice.
1: And as you say, very, very, you know, people think it's easy to, you know, some songs are deceptively simple. You know, if you've ever listened to, say, Townes Van Zandt or Warren Zevon, you know, it's only when they write a, you know, really clever song that you think, oh, well, I could never do that.
0: Yes.
1: But a lot of these songs are deceptively simple in that you think, geez, come on, I could have come up with that. But in truth, it's slightly more difficult.
0: It's interesting because, you know, when we're putting the show together and, you know, we're talking about cost of living or whatever, and we say, well, we can't play Money's Too Tight to Mention again because, and we can't play Pink Floyd again. But thank you. This adds to our playlist. Randall, you're talking about the song is starting to spark and get attention. It certainly got yours. Where does an artist like this go? How big does Boy Golden get?
1: Well, I think Suffer will get enough attention, and I think this could be a sleeper hit.
0: Mm.
1: I think that you could find, it's not the type of song that's going to, you know, like a pop song by Kylie Minogue in the early 2000s that's just going to head straight to the top of the charts. But I think there's a path of discovery for an artist like this, and I think it could be the sleeper hit of the year, and it could start, as I say, charting on other charts around the world.
0: Thanks so much, Randall Abrams with Randall's One Song. And you heard it here first, or maybe you didn't, but I suspect for most of you, you did. The song, if you want to take another listen, just to make sure you've got the title and know where to find it, Suffer by Boy Golden. I enjoyed that a lot, actually, and I'll probably look out for more of his music. I'll certainly be listening out for Randall's One Song, which you'll hear at the same time next Friday.
2: I agree with John. I think this one has really earned a spot on my playlist. Something about it reminds me, I think the chord progression reminds me of Fleetwood Mac, Dreams. There's just something nostalgic about it. And I love it when artists, you know, make these songs like this, super conscious and aware of what's happening in the world and raising consciousness. I really appreciate that. Randall Abrams with John Perlman taking us into the music of Boy Golden and the story behind Suffer. 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I'll be back with you tomorrow for the Sunday edition of the 702 podcast. My name is Peter Mashabani. Good night.
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4: With a wrap of your eyewitness news, I'm Khumbuzile Tabete. DA federal leader Jordan Hill-Lewis has pledged that his party will pull the plug on CADA deployment in local government. The party launched its manifesto in Johannesburg to thousands of supporters. It says it also plans to boost job creation by cutting down on red tape within local government. The Cape Town mayor made reference to alleged political deployment by the ANC, saying the DA would instead offer municipal jobs to experienced candidates.
5: We will end cadre deployment. Engineers must manage infrastructure. Honest professionals must run administrations. And when people steal or waste your money or fail through negligence, there must be consequences.
4: Government has condemned the killing of two anti-gang unit officers in Reger Park in Ekurhuleni. The officers were shot dead in an ambush while patrolling the area. Two women were also killed in the shooting. Police say investigators are working tirelessly to track down the gunmen. Government spokesperson is William Baloyi.
6: Law enforcement agencies have deployed resources to apprehend those responsible for these killings. Every effort will be made to ensure that those behind this attack are brought to justice and face the full might of the law.
4: The Gauteng Health Department has dismissed a social media post claiming that yellow or priority 2 patients at Helen Joseph Tertiary Hospital's emergency unit will not be treated. The department says the notice was unauthorized and does not reflect the hospital or its position. Spokesperson Steve Mabona says all patients will continue to be assessed and treated according to the urgency of their condition.
7: The challenges are receiving attention. The department, working with the appropriate relevant officials, continue to make sure that there is a provision of safe and quality healthcare services in our facilities. The department sincerely apologizes to patients, families, and the public for the anxiety and the confusion caused by this unauthorized communication.
4: City Power says it will intensify efforts to stabilize electricity supply, tackle illegal connections and infrastructure crime, and improve revenue collection in Alexandra, north of Johannesburg. The utility says it spends about 250 million rand a month supplying the township, but collects only around 29 million rand in electricity revenue. Teams are expected to audit meters, repair damaged infrastructure, and increase security patrols. CEO Charles Kloane says an imbizo will be held in 2 weeks to address residents' concerns.
8: Please come with everyone in the houses, families, businesses, please come on board so that we reset this social compact of electricity in our communities.
4: The Western Cape Education Department is urging parents and caregivers seeking to transfer their children to another school for their 2027 academic year to apply during the transfer window, which runs from the 3rd to the 17th of August. The department's Bronner Hammond has reminded parents that placement at their preferred school is not guaranteed, as some schools receive more applications than they can accommodate.
9: There are always learners in the system that will require placement due to moving provinces or towns as parents take up new job opportunities, for example. Now, this happens throughout the school year, and we must not confuse this with the normal admission process.
4: Hundreds of people have been displaced after another fire at the Jigajo informal settlement in Pietermaritzburg, KwaZulu-Natal. The cause of the fire is still under investigation, and authorities are yet to confirm the full scale of the damage. The fire comes just weeks after a devastating blaze swept through the settlement in July, destroying hundreds of homes. And finally, National Assembly Speaker Togo Didiza says her office will not interfere in the processes of the Section 89 Impeachment Committee. This after ANC Secretary General Fikile Mbalula disclosed to Didiza that advocate Thandazani Madonsela, who had been recommended as the committee's evidence leader, had previously been briefed to provide legal advice to the ANC on matters relating to the impeachment rules processes. Parliament spokesperson Moloto Mutapo says Mbalula's communication was not an objection to the recommendation of the committee. Your weather, a fine Gauteng. Your temperatures, Johannesburg starting at a low of 4, peaking at 21, Pretoria 8, peaking at 23, Vereeniging 5 and 22. Cape Town will be cloudy with scattered showers and rain in the morning, accompanied by fresh southeasterly winds becoming strong in the afternoon. The temperatures starting at a low of 4 and peaking at 14. I'm Khumbuzile Thabete, and that's a wrap of your Eyewitness News.
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0: Africa remains one of the world's fastest growing regions despite global instability. The continent entered 2026 with cautious optimism, with the International Monetary Fund and the African Development Bank projecting Africa's growth to 4.3%. While growth is expected to remain above the global average, instability in the Middle East has introduced new risks around oil prices, inflation, debt, and investor confidence. Africa's gains could now quickly come under pressure if energy disruptions continue. The African Development Bank has urged fiscal discipline and regional integration as buffers against external shocks.
1: Africa is potentially the next growth frontier. If you look in terms of the fastest growing economies in the world, in the top 20, you find more than half of those countries in Africa that are growing faster than the rest of the world.
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1: With a wrap of your eyewitness news, I'm Khumbuzile Thabete. DF federal leader Jordan Hill-Lewis has pledged that his party will pull the plug on CADA deployment in local government. The party launched its manifesto in Johannesburg to thousands of supporters. It says it also plans to boost job creation by cutting down on red tape within local government. The Cape Town mayor made reference to alleged political deployment by the ANC, saying the DA would instead offer municipal jobs to experienced candidates.
2: We will end CADA deployment. Engineers must manage infrastructure. Honest professionals must run administrations. And when people steal or waste your money or fail through negligence, there must be consequences.
1: Government has condemned the killing of two anti-gang unit officers in Reger Park in Ekurhuleni. The officers were shot dead in an ambush while patrolling the area. Two women were also killed in the shooting. Police say investigators are working tirelessly to track down the gunmen. Government spokesperson is William Baloyi.
3: Law enforcement agencies have deployed resources to apprehend those responsible for these killings. Every effort will be made to ensure that those behind this attack are brought to justice and face the full might of the law.
1: The Gauteng Health Department has dismissed a social media post claiming that yellow or priority 2 patients at Helen Joseph Tertiary Hospital's emergency unit will not be treated. The department says the notice was unauthorized and does not reflect the hospital or its position. Spokesperson Steve Mabona says all patients will continue to be assessed and treated according to the urgency of the condition.
4: The challenges are receiving attention. The department, working with the appropriate relevant officials, continue to make sure that there is a provision of safe and quality healthcare services in our facilities. The department sincerely apologizes to patients, families, and the public for the anxiety and the confusion caused by this unauthorized communication.
1: City Power says it will intensify efforts to stabilize electricity supply, tackle illegal connections and infrastructure crime, and improve revenue collection in Alexandra, north of Johannesburg. The utility says it spends about 250 million rand a month supplying the township, but collects only around 29 million rand in electricity revenue. Teams are expected to audit meters, repair damaged infrastructure, and increase security patrols. CEO Charles Kloane says an imbizo will be held in 2 weeks to address residents' concerns.
5: Please come with everyone in the houses, families, businesses. Please come on board so that we reset this social compact of electricity in our communities.
1: The Western Cape Education Department is urging parents and caregivers seeking to transfer their children to another school for their 2027 academic year to apply during the transfer window, which runs from the 3rd to the 17th of August. The department's Bronna Hammond has reminded parents that placement at their preferred school is not guaranteed, as some schools receive more applications than they can accommodate.
6: There are always learners in the system that will require placement due to moving provinces or towns as parents take up new job opportunities, for example. Now, this happens throughout the school year, and we must not confuse this with the normal admission process.
1: Hundreds of people have been displaced after another fire at the Jigajo informal settlement in Pietermaritzburg, KwaZulu-Natal. The cause of the fire is still under investigation, and authorities are yet to confirm the full scale of the damage. The fire comes just weeks after a devastating blaze swept through the settlement in July, destroying hundreds of homes. And finally, National Assembly Speaker Togo Didiza says her office will not interfere in the processes of the Section 89 Impeachment Committee. This after ANC Secretary General Fikile Mbalula disclosed to Didiza that advocate Thandazani Madonsela, who had been recommended as the committee's evidence leader, had previously been briefed to provide legal advice to the ANC on matters relating to the impeachment rules processes. Parliament spokesperson Moloto Mutapo says Mbalula's communication was not an objection to the recommendation of the committee. Your weather, a fine Gauteng. Your temperatures, Johannesburg starting at a low of 4, peaking at 21, Pretoria 8, peaking at 23, Vereeniging 5 and 22. Cape Town will be cloudy with scattered showers and rain in the morning, accompanied by fresh southeasterly winds becoming strong in the afternoon. Your temperatures starting at a low of 4 and peaking at 14. I'm Khumbuzile Thabete, and that's a wrap of your Eyewitness News.
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1: With a wrap of your Eyewitness News, I'm Khumbuzile Thabete. DA federal leader Jordan Hill-Lewis has pledged that his party will pull the plug on cadre deployment in local government. The party launched its manifesto in Johannesburg to thousands of supporters. It says it also plans to boost job creation by cutting down on red tape within local government. The Cape Town mayor made reference to alleged political deployment by the ANC, saying the DA would instead offer municipal jobs to experienced candidates.
2: We will end cadre deployment. Engineers must manage infrastructure. Honest professionals must run administrations. And when people steal or waste your money or fail through negligence, there must be consequences.
1: Government has condemned the killing of two anti-gang unit officers in Reger Park in Ekurhuleni. The officers were shot dead in an ambush while patrolling the area. Two women were also killed in the shooting. Police say investigators are working tirelessly to track down the gunmen. Government spokesperson is William Baloyi.
3: Law enforcement agencies have deployed resources to apprehend those responsible for these killings. Every effort will be made to ensure that those behind this attack are brought to justice and face the full might of the law.
1: The Gauteng Health Department has dismissed a social media post claiming that yellow or priority 2 patients at Helen Joseph Tertiary Hospital's emergency unit will not be treated. The department says the notice was unauthorized and does not reflect the hospital or its position. Spokesperson Steve Mabona says all patients will continue to be assessed and treated according to the urgency of their condition.
4: The challenges are receiving attention. The department, working with the appropriate relevant officials, continue to make sure that there is a provision of safe and quality healthcare services in our facilities. The department sincerely apologizes to patients, families, and the public for the anxiety and the confusion caused by this unauthorized communication.
1: City Power says it will intensify efforts to stabilize electricity supply, tackle illegal connections and infrastructure crime, and improve revenue collection in Alexandra, north of Johannesburg. The utility says it spends about 250 million rand a month supplying the township, but collects only around 29 million rand in electricity revenue. Teams are expected to audit meters, repair damaged infrastructure, and increase security patrols. CEO Charles Kloane says an imbizo will be held in 2 weeks to address residents' concerns.
5: Please come with everyone in the houses, families, businesses, please come on board so that we reset this social compact of electricity in our communities.
1: The Western Cape Education Department is urging parents and caregivers seeking to transfer their children to another school for their 2027 academic year to apply during the transfer window, which runs from the 3rd to the 17th of August. The department's Bronner Hammond has reminded parents that placement at their preferred school is not guaranteed, as some schools receive more applications than they can accommodate.
6: There are always learners in the system that will require placement due to moving provinces or towns as parents take up new job opportunities, for example. Now, this happens throughout the school year, and we must not confuse this with the normal admission process.
1: Hundreds of people have been displaced after another fire at the Jigajo informal settlement in Pietermaritzburg, KwaZulu-Natal. The cause of the fire is still under investigation, and authorities are yet to confirm the full scale of the damage. The fire comes just weeks after a devastating blaze swept through the settlement in July, destroying hundreds of homes. And finally, National Assembly Speaker Togo Didiza says her office will not interfere in the processes of the Section 89 Impeachment Committee. This after ANC Secretary General Fikile Mbalula disclosed to Didiza that advocate Thandazani Madonsela, who had been recommended as the committee's evidence leader, had previously been briefed to provide legal advice to the ANC on matters relating to the impeachment rules processes. Parliament spokesperson Moloto Mutapo says Mbalula's communication was not an objection to the recommendation of the committee. Your weather, a fine Gauteng. Your temperatures, Johannesburg starting at a low of 4, peaking at 21. Pretoria, 8, peaking at 23. Vereeniging, 5 and 22. Cape Town will be cloudy with scattered showers and rain in the morning, accompanied by fresh southeasterly winds becoming strong in the afternoon. Your temperatures starting at a low of 4 and peaking at 14. I'm Khumbuzile Thabete, and that's a wrap of your Eyewitness News.
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1: With a wrap of your eyewitness news, I'm Khumbuzile Tabete. DF federal leader Jordan Hill-Lewis has pledged that his party will pull the plug on CADA deployment in local government. The party launched its manifesto in Johannesburg to thousands of supporters. It says it also plans to boost job creation by cutting down on red tape within local government. The Cape Town mayor made reference to alleged political deployment by the ANC, saying the DA would instead offer municipal jobs to experienced candidates.
2: We will end CADA deployment. Engineers must manage infrastructure. Honest professionals must run administrations. And when people steal or waste your money or fail through negligence, there must be consequences.
1: Government has condemned the killing of two anti-gang unit officers in Reger Park in Ekurhuleni. The officers were shot dead in an ambush while patrolling the area. Two women were also killed in the shooting. Police say investigators are working tirelessly to track down the gunmen. Government spokesperson is William Baloyi.
3: Law enforcement agencies have deployed resources to apprehend those responsible for these killings. Every effort will be made to ensure that those behind this attack are brought to justice and face the full might of the law.
1: The Gauteng Health Department has dismissed a social media post claiming that yellow or priority 2 patients at Helen Joseph Tertiary Hospital's emergency unit will not be treated. The department says the notice was unauthorized and does not reflect the hospital or its position. Spokesperson Steve Mabona says all patients will continue to be assessed and treated according to the urgency of the condition.
4: The challenges are receiving attention. The department, working with the appropriate relevant officials, continue to make sure that there is a provision of safe and quality healthcare services in our facilities. The department sincerely apologizes to patients, families, and the public for the anxiety and the confusion caused by this unauthorized communication.
1: City Power says it will intensify efforts to stabilize electricity supply, tackle illegal connections and infrastructure crime, and improve revenue collection in Alexandra, north of Johannesburg. The utility says it spends about 250 million rand a month supplying the township, but collects only around 29 million rand in electricity revenue. Teams are expected to audit meters, repair damaged infrastructure, and increase security patrols. CEO Charles Kloane says an imbizo will be held in 2 weeks to address residents' concerns.
5: Please come with all, everyone in the houses, families, businesses, please come on board so that we reset this social compact of electricity in our communities.
1: The Western Cape Education Department is urging parents and caregivers seeking to transfer their children to another school for their 2027 academic year to apply during the transfer window, which runs from the 3rd to the 17th of August. The department's Bronna Hammond has reminded parents that placement at their preferred school is not guaranteed, as some schools receive more applications than they can accommodate.
6: There are always learners in the system that will require placement due to moving provinces or towns as parents take up new job opportunities, for example. Now, this happens throughout the school year, and we must not confuse this with the normal admission process.
1: Hundreds of people have been displaced after another fire at the Jigajo informal settlement in Pietermaritzburg, KwaZulu-Natal. The cause of the fire is still under investigation, and authorities are yet to confirm the full scale of the damage. The fire comes just weeks after a devastating blaze swept through the settlement in July, destroying hundreds of homes. And finally, National Assembly Speaker Togo Didiza says her office will not interfere in the processes of the Section 89 Impeachment Committee. This after ANC Secretary General Fikile Mbalula disclosed to Didiza that advocate Thandazani Madonsela, who had been recommended as the committee's evidence leader, had previously been briefed to provide legal advice to the ANC on matters relating to the impeachment rules processes. Parliament spokesperson Moloto Mutapo says Mbalula's communication was not an objection to the recommendation of the committee. Your weather, a fine Gauteng. Your temperatures, Johannesburg starting at a low of 4, peaking at 21, Pretoria 8, peaking at 23, Vereeniging 5 and 22. Cape Town will be cloudy with scattered showers and rain in the morning, accompanied by fresh southeasterly winds becoming strong in the afternoon. Your temperatures starting at a low of 4 and peaking at 14. I'm Khumbuzile Thabete, and that's a wrap of your Eyewitness News.
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0: Dumelang, welcome to the Wednesday edition of the Clement Manyathela Show. Thank you so much for being with us here on 702. I hope you're good this morning and I hope your day is going well so far. 011-883-0702 is the number to dial. The WhatsApp line is 072-702-1702. So Andrea Johnson, the head of IDEC, is back at the Madlanga Commission, nearly said the State Capture Commission. But she's back at the Madlanga Commission this morning. And we're going to take you there live, probably from... I'll see what's happening from 9:30. I'll get the producers to listen. And if there's something really compelling and interesting, we'll take you there live. Otherwise, after the news at 10 o'clock, I will dedicate about 25 minutes to take you there live. Because yesterday, she refused to answer questions about the allegation against her that she had sent Khan information about a complaint against him, even before the police got a statement from Khan himself. And Andrea Johnson apparently is the one who sent him through a third party the complainant's information or information about the docket. So she refused to answer those questions because apparently the NPA is still deciding whether there must be prosecution. Someone has made a complaint and it's a criminal complaint, so the NPA will decide whether or not she'll be charged. I think, if I'm not mistaken, let me see, because I got information this morning about that matter. Apparently, the NPA received a docket on the 9th of July, 2026, and they've issued further investigation into the matter. This is into the allegations against IDEC head Andrea Johnson. So the docket apparently is back with the police for further investigation. And that's precisely why Andrea Johnson didn't want to touch on matters involving this complaint or allegation against her. She says, I don't want to incriminate myself. And that's why she invoked Section 35 of the Constitution, because she can do that. But that also tells us a lot. It does, doesn't it? Because whatever you tell the commission, isn't it exactly the same thing you're likely to share with the investigators? That's why yesterday, Advocate Matlape Sillo said, it's either you have sent the information about a docket to Khan or not. And she can't really do that, say yes or no, because she doesn't really know also how much evidence the commission has. Because remember, the commission, they've got text messages probably that they're going to use of Khan. And what if in those text messages, this is something that was communicated between her and General Khan. So even though she declined to answer questions related to the allegation against her, the commissioners and the evidence leader, I suspect, are going to push through this morning with those questions. But here's what interested me yesterday. They asked her about the relationship that she has with General Khan. Do they still have a relationship? When last did they talk? This is what was her response.
1: Well, what is the relevance of that matter to the change in your relationship with General Khan?
2: Here I get to engage a victim who's lost his father and his brother in a very violent way.
1: Yes.
2: It is very difficult, commissioners, when you are sitting with a child who is now parentless and brotherless. He is raw of emotion sitting in front of you. But it's not just the emotion. It is the complaint about the police not doing their work. And he sat there hoping that we were able to help him. And it was unfortunate. It is not in our mandate. But it touched me in a different way, in a very humane way. And it made what he was saying more real. I wasn't reading this in papers. I wasn't hearing stories. I was hearing from a child, he's a young man, but I was hearing this from a child. And there is no way when you have that engagement that you are able to just shut it down and, okay, this is what you go and do, and then you just carry on. It had an impact. And I think it was for those reasons. It really had a humane impact that I was unable to assist him. And the allegation he made was very serious. And so... he was accompanied by a friend, and I told him and the friend they would definitely have to take this up with the head of detectives at the time.
1: So your, then I understand, just to wrap up, that your relationship with General Khan was adversely influenced by the allegations made to you as regards his alleged involvement by Mr. Murray. That's what altered the course of your relationship.
2: Yes.
1: Okay.
2: Because he was explicit about where he felt Mr. Khan was involved and persons he was involved with. It's names I'm prepared to write, but it's, he made very pertinent referrals.
1: Yes.
0: Yeah, that's crucial. And I want us to try and connect the dots, as we always do. So what we know now from Andrea Johnson is that she started walking away from the relationship she has with General Feroz Khan after she had a meeting with a child or someone related to the liquidators who were murdered, Clote and Thomas Murray. Nah? So stay with me. So that's why she decided, I am actually going to pull off here and pull away from the relationship, because there are reports that linked Feroz Khan to people who are connected to the Murray murders. So Thomas and Clute Murray were father and son liquidators who were shot dead on the N1 in March 2023. And the Murray family has long raised concerns about how police neglected critical evidence and the interviewing of crucial witnesses on the case. Now, that's the first part. That's Andrea Johnson saying, I pulled off. Why would Andrea Johnson pull off if she's not convinced that Feroz Khan is involved? I mean, if I find out something about a friend of mine or an associate of mine, and I'm not convinced and I don't have enough evidence that they're involved in that thing or they're found guilty of what they're accused of, what I want to do is I want to give them a call and find out, hey, there are these reports or these allegations against you. What's going on, right? She decides to pull off because clearly there was something that convinced her that General Khan may have been involved here. Otherwise, why are you pulling off? Why are you pulling away from the relationship? That's the first part. Now, who was responsible for the investigation? So this double murder probe into the shooting death of this father and son liquidators experienced inexplicable delays, with critical evidence not being followed up on. There are key persons of interest that were not interviewed more than 3 years after the shooting in March in 2023. Now, you're probably wondering, why were the police not moving when there was clear evidence that was linking these suspected shooters? Well, Khan was never approached to provide a statement or information, even though there was information that was linking him to the murders. And the same information was actually shared with the head of organized crime investigations, Major General Richard Shibira. Remember him, the one who's now fired from the SAPS because he received monies from Cat Matlala. News 24 shared with him the information that links Khan to the murders. What did Shibiri do? Not much. In fact, you know who else was also involved in overseeing this investigation? The Deputy Police National Police Commissioner, Shadrach Sibiya. Didn't he say that he met with the families? In fact, the family of the Murray family, to explain where the process is. And remember, Shadrach Sibiya and Major General Richard Shibiri have got a close relationship. And who were they benefiting from? Cat Matlala. Shibiri has already confirmed, I received what? Over 70,000 rand or so from Cat Matlala. Shadrach Sibiya has denied, but we know about those impalas that were transported to his farm from Cat Matlala, facilitated by a third party. So let's connect the dots here. Khan, according to reports, is accused of being involved in the murders because the suspected shooter of this father and son worked for the company that Feroz Khan rigged a tender for with the help of Remember Fani Molefe, a former Treasury official. So you've got Andrea Johnson who says, I'm walking away from this relationship because I see what you're being accused of. And I think that Andrea Johnson saw something there that really implicates Khan. And that's why she decided to boldly start shifting away from the relationship. But then we have to look at, why has the investigation not moved anywhere despite clear evidence, despite information that was linking certain people to the murders? Well, look at who was doing the investigations. You will get the answer. General Shibiri is the head of organized crime investigations. Even when they shared information with him, what did he do about it? Shadrach Sibiya is the deputy national police commissioner who was overseeing the investigations. Maybe it was in their own interest for there to be no progress here, because then it protects General Khan. I don't know. I'm trying to connect the dots here. It doesn't make sense that even with overwhelming evidence, there's still no arrests in this double murder case. And when you look at the people who were responsible for overseeing the investigation, they are compromised people in the SAPS who may or may not have tried to protect Firoz Khan. How do you connect the dots? Let me know on 011-883-0702. WhatsApp's on 072-702-1702. Also, the Baptist Nazareth church leader, Mtituzi Shembe, has invited the AmaZulu King, Mrs. Zuluka Zoliti, for tea. Did you see that? That's the latest now since the king insulted him. Remember, the king was heard on a viral video calling the Shembe leader an idiot. And in that leaked video, the king is in a heated verbal argument directed at his third wife. So he appears to be intoxicated in the video, holding a bottle of alcohol, and he's heard insulting this third wife. And he even refers to Shembe as an idiot, accusing his wife of cheating with a member of the church. So King Mrs. Zuluka Zwelithini has since issued an apology and even sent a delegation to meet with Shembe to convey his apology. And Shembe promptly forgave the king and said that the matter was now under the bridge. And now we see that the Shembe leader has now invited King Mrs. Zuluka Zwelithini for tea. And this just makes me wonder, have you ever insulted or hurt someone and they reacted with grace? Or maybe you were heard gossiping about someone, or you sent a gossip to them about them instead of somebody else. Whatever the case is, have you ever insulted, or maybe you've hurt someone and they reacted with a lot of grace? Or maybe you are the one that reacted with grace when someone hurt you or insulted you. Let me know. Share your experiences with us, please, on 011-883-0702. WhatsApp's on 072-702-1702.
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0: 23 minutes now after 9 o'clock. I'm coming to your calls in a moment on 011-883-0702. Your WhatsApps as well. I want to bring in Kyle Cohen first, who is an investigative journalist at News 24, joining us on the line, because I'm still trying to connect the dots from what we heard from Andrea Johnson yesterday and why she walked away from, you know, the relationship that she had with Firoz Khan, the reason being this double murder of the father and son, these liquidators, the Mare liquidators. And I'm trying to connect it to the people who are overseeing the investigation, because News 24 has consistently been reporting about how there were evidence has been there. Information was there that was linking the certain shooters to even Firoz Khan. So Kyle Cohen is joining us now on the line. Kyle, thank you so much for coming through. Good morning.
5: Good morning, Clement. Thank you for having me.
0: So Andrea Johnson yesterday says, I started to walk away from the relationship after I sat down with a relative, a family member of, you know, Clut and Thomas Mare. And I realized that these are serious allegations. I'm going to move off, right? What I'm trying to determine now is, because I remember reading a number of the articles that you have written and investigation pieces you've written, where you indicated that evidence has always been clear Like, there were inexplicable delays. There was critical evidence that was not followed up. There were key persons of interest that were

0: overseeing investigations, and could that tell us, perhaps give us a sense of why we haven't seen progress in this case?
1: So, Clement, yeah, in my investigations for News 24, you know, shortly after the murder of Clifton Thomas Murray on the 18th of March, 2023, my attention shifted very quickly from the apparent perpetrators to the police actually investigating the case and why they were not following up certain leads, why certain work was not being done. And that case was initially driven by an investigation team under Brigadier Polane Gopane, who is the head of Gauteng Organized Crime. And to say that their performance in that investigation was questionable and I think suspect is an understatement. Mm. And in those efforts, you know, and in feedback to the family and trying to understand what exactly was going on, we started to build a picture. I started to understand that there were very senior police officials who were potentially linked to some of the suspects in these cases. And that could explain why there were these delays and why critical evidence wasn't being followed up. So we consistently tried to, you know, bring that attention, you know, that to the attention of the public. And behind the scenes, the family were trying to put this case before as many senior police officials as they possibly could in order to try and exact some accountability from the system to try and push the case forward. I think it's actually quite galling. And I think we have to remember this is a family who, you know, in James Murray's case, he lost his father and his brother. Renata Murray lost her husband and her youngest son. And here they were trying to push the case a little bit forward, trying to get the police to do their jobs. And that's where we see names like General Richard Sabiri, General Shadrach Sabir being involved. Mm. They were approached to try and light a fire under the investigation team. Needless to say, Clement, here we are. It's almost August 2026. It's more than 3 years later. None of those efforts have prevailed. None of that has worked. And the case is still, you know, sort of right where it was 2 or 3 years ago.
0: Yeah, it's really just shocking. So what do we understand about the link, though, to Feroz Khan and the suspected shooter?
1: So this is something that came up very early in my investigation, that, you know, the senior figure at Crime Intelligence, General Feroz Khan, was potentially friends and known associates with several of the people that we were investigating as persons of interest alongside the police investigation. And, in my work for News 24, Clement, I was able to drill down into these connections and understand this network behind the scenes. So when James Murray met with Andrea Johnson, it was again part of those efforts to try and get the case moving, trying to push it forward. And these issues about Feroz Khan were known back then already as early as late 2023, middle 2024. But because of an active investigation ongoing, you know, we as News 24 have to try and strike a balance between what information can we put in the public domain without damaging the case while trying to extract some accountability. That doesn't, of course, mean that behind the scenes there wasn't a lot going on. And Khan's link here, you know, we're talking about supercar rallies, events that are being attended with these people. But, you know, there is no direct evidence, and I must be very, very clear on this, there's no direct evidence linking Feroz Khan to the commission of the murders of Clifton Thomas Murray. So what my hypothesis has always been that I've been working on is that the reason why the case is languishing, the reason why we are seeing this delay in this investigation is because maybe someone senior in the police is pulling strings and all roads led back to Major General Feroz Khan being the most influential person that is connected to almost every single one of the persons of interest.
0: And which company did the suspected shooter work for?
1: He was at that time, he was a director of a car company called the 357 in Kyalami. Yeah. It's a performance car company.
0: Isn't that the same company that Khan, you know, rigged a tender for with the help of that Fani Molefe, a treasury official?
1: Correct. So Mr. Ismail Valley is one of the other directors of the 357, along with Mr. Sanjay Ajodia. Mm. And Mr. Ryan Barwell, who we understand the police have been investigating as the driver of the vehicle used in the murders on the day, was a partner in this business. And this information has been known to the police since, you know, April of 2023.
0: Yeah.
1: Mr. Barwell has not been interviewed. Mr. Valley has not been interviewed. Mr. Ajodia has not been interviewed. Mr. Khan was not interviewed. So I think that it's very clear to me, Clement, that there's a nexus around the 357, this performance car shop, and you know, we all know that General Khan does love his fast cars and had a fleet of his own vehicles, and some of which the 357 also worked on.
0: Yeah, Kyle Cohen, thank you so much for chatting to us, and thanks for your great work in trying to get to the bottom of this and getting the police to go further with their investigations.
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1: It's 25 minutes before 10 o'clock. It's the 702 open line here on 011-883-0702. That's the number you can dial or chat to us on WhatsApp on 072-702-1702. I brought in Carl Cohen because I wanted you to just get a sense of what we are probably looking at here. I love connecting the dots. I enjoy sitting and looking at what the evidence that's being presented says, what someone says on the witness stand, and I go back to the information I've read about and I say, oh, hold on. Maybe it makes sense why the Kluter and Thomas Murray murder case ever went anywhere. It's because the people who were overseeing these investigations were very compromised cops, as we now know. And at the time, we didn't know. But since the Madlanga Commission, we now know Shibiri and Shadrack Sibiya, Richard Shibiri and Shadrack Sibiya, these were the two people who were asked to escalate matters and to look into this double murder of these liquidators, this father and son liquidator. But the matter didn't go anywhere. I'm interested now in the relationship that Shadrack Sibiya has with Feroz Khan. But here's another dot you may want to connect. Feroz Khan was close to who? Julius Malema, from the WhatsApp messages we've seen, in some way, right? You know, closeness is also quite subjective. But we know that they were communicating via Saeed. So these are people who had a relationship. And what were we told at the Madlanga Commission about Julius Malema and Shadrack Sibiya? Wasn't there a witness who claimed that they are close? There's a witness who came out and said they have a relationship, Shadrack Sibiya and Julius Malema. Where was Julius Malema when Shadrack Sibiya appeared at the ad hoc committee? He wasn't there. I'm just trying to connect the dots. And I'm not saying this is what the picture is. I'm trying to show that Khan is close to certain people. Khan is likely close to Richard Shibiri and maybe even Shadrack Sibiya. Who knows? I don't know. Maybe they are, because there are factions here. General Ntlantlam Khwanazi held a press briefing and said, why are you trying to arrest the head of crime intelligence? There are people here that have been proven to be compromised who are in the SAPS. And then you've got Shadrack Sibiya who comes out and says, well, that's crazy. There's nothing like that. Then you've got Feroz Khan. I mean, Ntlantlam Khwanazi, who says Feroz Khan is very close to politicians. You guys need to look into this man. And then now we've got more information about Feroz Khan. And it's possible that he probably was assisted by the other people that he is in affection with in the SAPS. Maybe Shadrack Sibiya and Shibiri, who used their own subordinates and officers to make sure that this case doesn't move anywhere. Because at some point, it may lead back to Khan. Because again, the suspected shooter of this father and son worked for a company, according to reports, for a company that Khan rigged a tender for with the help of that treasury official, Molefe Fani. Someone on the WhatsApp line, on Twitter, sends a message and says, hi, Clement, this is Selby Moe. Says, Clement, this Murray matter will end Andrea Johnson's credibility because she's claiming that she had a referral made to her by the victims and she didn't act on alleged criminality. IDEC has powers to investigate Section 28 referrals. Your dots are connecting. Well, Selby Moe, I think you're making a good point, but remember, Andrea Johnson said, I met with this Murray family member and a friend. I'm not sure if this family member that met with Andrea Johnson made the Section 27 referral, or maybe they were just sharing information with Johnson informally. I'm not too sure there. But what Andrea Johnson said was, oh, I met with this family member, and after that I realized that something is fishy here regarding Khan and the allegation that he was involved in the murders, and then I decided to walk away. But to your point, you have a point. If really Andrea Johnson, there was a referral made for IDEC to get involved here and investigate, and they didn't, then, yeah, I wonder what could be. And also, I mean, remember, you have to ask the question of does that fall within the mandate of IDEC to investigate? It's so scary how infiltrated the justice system is. It really is.
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3: Good morning, Clement. I'll remain anonymous for this one. So I had to extend grace. I literally just had to pretend as if I did not receive that message, even though I did. So it was from one of my ex-in-laws. The message was not meant for me, but it was about me. Some pretty cringe-worthy stuff said there. And yeah, I just had to be the bigger person. But you know, there was a bit of awkwardness for a couple of months. But yeah, we just got over it, and I hope they're fine. It wasn't discussed. There was no forgiveness or anything like that. But yeah, I just pretended as if there isn't such a message that I received. Yeah. Sorry for the long voice note.
1: No worries. It can really get awkward, hey? But that's so great. I mean, you've clearly extended grace here to someone who was gossiping about you and sent you a message that wasn't intended for you. Those things get awkward. I've been in that situation before where I was, and for me it was worse because many years ago, this is probably in 2013, 2014, I sent a message to my colleague about my manager. And it's a message that the manager shouldn't have received. And guess what? The message went straight to the manager instead of this colleague of mine, who's also a friend. So yeah, things got a little awkward, but I had a good relationship with this manager and it wasn't anything too bad. You know, this manager of mine used to have someone who used to pick them up at work, and this person was a famous person. So we were trying to establish, oh, are they in a relationship? And that message went straight to the manager. And you know what I did? I called him sick the next day because I couldn't look at him. I was too scared. I called in sick the next day. The doctor booked me up for 2 days and I only got to see the manager the following week, who was very gracious about it and laughed it off. So there are people who can do that. Like the Shembe leader. I mean, did you hear the things that the AmaZulu king said about the Shembe leader? He's accepted his apology and has went further to say, hey, if you've got time for some tea, my brother, let's have some tea. Hence, I'm asking you this morning. Have you ever insulted or hurt someone and they reacted with grace? Or vice versa. Maybe you are the one that reacted with grace after you were hurt or insulted by someone. Let me know. 072-702-1702.
4: Good morning, Clement and 702 Landers. I think that Advocate Johnson should fall by the sword and protect her dignity, whatever is left of it. Because she has brought serious disrepute to IDAC, we do not trust IDAC anymore, and I think that she should rather leave. This is Asanda from Nigel.
1: Yeah, I mean, obviously, you also don't want to make it that easy for a head of such an important institution that fights corruption to just easily be removed, right? You don't want that, because otherwise, with the political system we have, that can easily be abused, even by the president, right? If the head of IDEC or the head of whatever corruption institution starts investigating, let's say the president or people close to the president could decide, let me just remove that person. In this case, you have to be quite cautious. You must build in a framework that ensures, yes, there can still be accountability on the head of IDEC, but that's not going to be easily abused. So the president would have to institute a commission of inquiry into her fitness to hold office and then make a decision thereof. Or maybe they can have discussions behind the scenes and say, just resign, walk away. Because otherwise, if we institute a commission of inquiry, then you're going to be forced to resign. It's 15 minutes before 10.
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1: 12 minutes before 10 o'clock. I've been trying to connect the dots this morning. Andrea Johnson no longer has a relationship with Firoz Khan because she seems to be concerned about the allegations against him in as far as the assassinations of Kluta and Thomas Murray are concerned. And we know there are two people that have indicated that they looked into these matters. In fact, News 24 has had meetings with Major General Richard Shibiri, or I think the family of the Murray family, and they shared information with Richard Shibiri, who was the head of organized crime investigations at the time. But that didn't go anywhere, right? And there were just so many delays, even though there was critical evidence, and that critical evidence wasn't even followed up. And the key persons of interest were never interviewed. And Major General Richard Shibiri, who was the national head of organized crime investigations at the time, didn't do much about that information. Shadrach Sibiya, who was the deputy national police commissioner, also didn't do much about all this clear evidence. I think he did say he met with the Murray family. Now that you know what you know about Shadrach Sibiya, now that you know what you know about Major General Richard Shibiri, are you surprised that this investigation went nowhere and it somehow, allegedly, somehow links back to the deputy head of crime intelligence, Firoz Khan? Because the suspected shooter, remember, the suspected shooter of this father and son liquidators worked for a company that Khan allegedly rigged a tender for with the help of a treasury official. So if that is the case, then it makes sense then why these top police officers didn't move anywhere with the investigation, because that would have ultimately probably led and pointed back to Firoz Khan. How are we going to root out crime if we have officers in the service who would rather protect each other instead of doing everything possible to get to the bottom of a crime that's affected a family, to get to the bottom of the murders that have affected people who are just doing their work, who are liquidators? But clearly they touched something and started investigating something that clearly they shouldn't have. But where do we run to if we can't even trust the very police who are supposed to protect us?
5: Hi, Clement. I'm just wondering why the SIU and the SARS have not moved in on Khan, because clearly the guy was living way beyond his means. And if someone can declare 30 cars in 1 year, where did he get such money on his salary? Or maybe there are moves afoot by the SIU and SARS that we don't know about. Just wondering. Zweli in Germiston.
6: Morning, Clement. For me, it's just how evasive she was. I mean, at some point, she, remember when the evidence leader wanted to ascertain from her if she, as head of IDEC, has the power to overturn decisions or overrule decisions made by investigators? She refused. She was just being evasive and saying that she doesn't have, she hasn't exercised such powers. But she was asked, do you have such a power? You know, I saw Advocate Sello being quite, irritated and just because they keep ducking and diving, you know. Prince Johannesburg.
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1: It's going up to 5 minutes now before 10 o'clock. So Andrea Johnson has now taken the hot seat at the Madlanga Commission. So yesterday, refusing to answer some of the questions related to the allegation she faces that she had tipped off Firoz Khan a few years ago when she was a senior investigator at the NPA and sent him through a third party information about a complainant against Firoz Khan. I mean, you don't make this stuff up. And then Brian Padayachi, a senior investigator at IDEC, just last week was telling us that while he was sitting across Firoz Khan, he somehow shared with him the statement of Mokwele. Doesn't make sense. And yet Firoz Khan is actually a witness in the case. If that's the case, then why would you allow Firoz Khan to have sight of Mokwele's statement. And Padayachi tried to claim that, well, it was in front of me at the time and it's not that I gave it to him. No, if he had sight of it, he read it. There's only one way. In fact, as an investigator, you must be cautious. You can't be opening statements of, you know, about someone and you're sitting with a witness and you're not hiding that. That's actually quite irresponsible, because then you are sitting across someone who is going to be a witness. You don't want them to sort of have information about the person who is being investigated to sort of favor them and what story they're going to tell the state when the matter goes to trial. Some of your messages that are coming through, Tsapo says, hi, Clement. The concept of police prosecuting each other is a common thing. It happens even at police station level. That's a, or protecting. So the concept of police protecting each other is a common thing. It even happens at police station level. That's a message from Tsapo. Yeah, clearly. And then another one says, hi, Clement. Another dot to connect. The alleged shooter for the Marais, Burnett, who was also killed. Oof, it's a bit... Okay, let's try that again. Hi, Clement. Another dot to connect. The alleged shooter of the Marais, Burnett, who has also been killed in a hail of bullets outside Mill Park Hospital, was also a very close friend of the Canelix directors. There are photos of them in front of a fleet of luxury vehicles. Oh, you see, there's another dot that's now collecting. So the alleged shooter of the Marais was killed in a hail of bullets, right, outside Mill Park Hospital. He had a close friend, he had a close relationship with the Canelix directors. And you know the relationship that Khan had, right, with some of the directors at Canelix. And their photos, because they used to take pictures in front of these luxury vehicles. The dots are beginning to connect now, but to what end and to what point, if the police themselves are not interested in these dots because they are going to link to someone who is probably close to them or to someone that they're trying to protect? That's the sad state of affairs.
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8: The South African Health Products Regulatory Authority raising the alarm over counterfeit medicines being sold in South Africa, including some in spaza shops and across social media platforms. Joining me on the line is the Regulatory Compliance Manager at the authority. That's Mokgadi Daphne Fafudi. Mokgadi, a very good morning and welcome to the show.
9: Morning, and to the listener. Thank you.
8: It is very worrying that you can get HIV medicine, apparently, at spaza shops. Surely this cannot be true.
9: Unfortunately, it does happen these days, and it is also to our shock that we do encounter those as well. It is really very worrying what is now happening.
8: How widespread is this problem, Mokgadi?
9: It is not at the moment that widespread. Unfortunately, we do have been informed about this. And upon an investigation, we do realize that there are some of the illicit importation declarations that are happening, and which also result in those. But also, in terms of our... in terms of the, this happens through the ports and also smuggling of medicines from the illicit or legal supply chains where either things would be, there would be hijacking of medicines, or also there would be possibly people who are working in facilities such as hospitals who are also selling this through informal markets.
8: And I mean, I made reference to HIV medicine, but we're talking antibiotics here. And of course, a very popular one now, these weight loss injections that are designed primarily for fighting diabetes that everybody's using to lose the weight. What can the authority do to stem this challenge?
9: Maybe before that, I can just say mainly it's different lifestyle medicines, but of course, the weight loss now being the common ones, the peptides, injectable peptides being the most common ones that we are now finding because they are also sold through online channels mainly. They are also sold through salons, health salons, beauty salons, and your IV baths, your gyms. So you can see that those are outside the legal supply chain. So unfortunately here, the regulator does not easily reach those because they are outside the health regulator, the health regulatory space. But this is up to the consumers now to know that this is their health. So education and awareness is what we want to focus on, to warn the people to say that be careful of your own health and also seek remedies from healthcare professionals in healthcare facilities. So those are the key messages that we are sending to people because the moment it is for, it is an injectable and it tells you about weight loss, weight management is a health condition that must be treated by healthcare professionals who are monitoring the progression of a patient's health. So there might be serious side effects. So now that is why you have to know what you are taking. If you are going to take something where there is no healthcare professional, unfortunately, the regulator, it is very, very difficult because that is not evaluated by the regulator in terms of quality, safety, and efficacy. So you do not know what you are taking in the first place. So even if there are some complications, how do you even start investigating that product? Because often where these are manufactured is also unknown.
8: Let's hope that the listeners and South Africans do hear that call, Mukhadi. Thank you very much for your time this morning. Mukhadi Daphne Fafudi, the Regulatory Compliance Manager at the South African Health Products Regulatory Authority. Please do not consume or purchase any medication that you have not received a prescription or advice on from your healthcare professional.
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3: Dr. Frank joins me now. Dr. Frank is financial well-being researcher, founder of Thrive Wellness, and Gibbs faculty member. Dr. Frank, so good to have you once again. We continue with our conversation dedicated to the month of saving here
4: and
3: in South Africa.
4: In person.
3: And in person.
4: Make it last. 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
3: We talked about savings as a form of identity.
4: Yes.
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3: we're talking about why does having clear savings goals matter?
4: Yes, and the way about? 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Really excited to build.
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5: With a wrap of your eyewitness news, I'm Khumbuzile Thabete. DA federal leader Jordan Hill-Lewis has pledged that his party will pull the plug on cadre deployment in local government. The party launched its manifesto in Johannesburg to thousands of supporters. It says it also plans to boost job creation by cutting down on red tape within local government. The Cape Town mayor made reference to alleged political deployment by the ANC, saying the DA would instead offer municipal jobs to experienced candidates.
6: We will end cadre deployment. Engineers must manage infrastructure. Honest professionals must run administrations. And when people steal or waste your money or fail through negligence, there must be consequences.
5: Government has condemned the killing of two anti-gang unit officers in Reger Park in Ekurhuleni. The officers were shot dead in an ambush while patrolling the area. Two women were also killed in the shooting. Police say investigators are working tirelessly to track down the gunmen. Government spokesperson is William Baloyi.
7: Law enforcement agencies have deployed resources to apprehend those responsible for these killings. Every effort will be made to ensure that those behind this attack are brought to justice and face the full might of the law.
5: The Gauteng Health Department has dismissed a social media post claiming that yellow or priority 2 patients at Helen Joseph Tertiary Hospital's emergency unit will not be treated. The department says the notice was unauthorized and does not reflect the hospital or its position. Spokesperson Steve Mabona says all patients will continue to be assessed and treated according to the urgency of the condition.
8: The challenges are receiving attention. The department, working with the appropriate relevant officials, continue to make sure that there is a provision of safe and quality healthcare services in our facilities. The department sincerely apologizes to patients, families, and the public for the anxiety and the confusion caused by this unauthorized communication.
5: City Power says it will intensify efforts to stabilize electricity supply, tackle illegal connections and infrastructure crime, and improve revenue collection in Alexandra, north of Johannesburg. The utility says it spends about 250 million rand a month supplying the township, but collects only around 29 million rand in electricity revenue. Teams are expected to audit meters, repair damaged infrastructure, and increase security patrols. CEO Charles Kloane says an imbizo will be held in 2 weeks to address residents' concerns.
9: Please come with all, everyone in the houses, families, businesses, please come on board so that we reset this social compact of electricity in our communities.
5: The Western Cape Education Department is urging parents and caregivers seeking to transfer their children to another school for their 2027 academic year to apply during the transfer window, which runs from the 3rd to the 17th of August. The department's Bronna Hammond has reminded parents that placement at their preferred school is not guaranteed, as some schools receive more applications than they can accommodate.
10: There are always learners in the system that will require placement due to moving provinces or towns as parents take up new job opportunities, for example. Now, this happens throughout the school year, and we must not confuse this with the normal admission process.
5: Hundreds of people have been displaced after another fire at the Jigajo informal settlement in Pietermaritzburg, KwaZulu-Natal. The cause of the fire is still under investigation and authorities are yet to confirm the full scale of the damage. The fire comes just weeks after a devastating blaze swept through the settlement in July, destroying hundreds of homes. And finally, National Assembly Speaker Togo Didiza says her office will not interfere in the processes of the Section 89 Impeachment Committee. This after ANC Secretary General Fikile Mbalula disclosed to Didiza that advocate Thandazani Madonsela, who had been recommended as the committee's evidence leader, had previously been briefed to provide legal advice to the ANC on matters relating to the impeachment rules processes. Parliament spokesperson Moloto Mutapo says Mbalula's communication was not an objection to the recommendation of the committee. Your weather, a fine Gauteng. Your temperatures, Johannesburg starting at a low of 4, peaking at 21, Pretoria 8, peaking at 23, Vereeniging 5 and 22. Cape Town will be cloudy with scattered showers and rain in the morning, accompanied by fresh southeasterly winds becoming strong in the afternoon. Your temperatures starting at a low of 4 and peaking at 14. I'm Khumbuzile Thabete, and that's a wrap of your Eyewitness News.
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1: 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Financial matters.
3: Dr. Frank joins me now. Dr. Frank is financial well-being researcher, founder of Thrive Wellness, and Gibbs faculty member. Dr. Frank, so good to have you once again. We continue with our conversation dedicated to the month of saving here
4: and
3: in South
4: in
3: Africa.
4: Person.
3: And in person.
4: Make it last. I'm so excited to be in the studio.
3: We talked about savings as a form of identity.
4: Yes.
3: This evening,
4: yes,
3: we're talking about why does having clear savings goals matter?
4: Yes, and the way about? I thought about it, I spent a lot of time. Good evening to our wonderful listeners across all platforms. Really excited to build on our theme of National Savings Month, perhaps. And the way I thought about it was we really built such a wonderful foundation around this identifying oneself as I'm a saver. And then the question I asked myself was, okay, once you have that identity, what are you saving for? And that came about because many people, they talk about savings in general. Like, I am contributing more to my emergency savings.
3: Yes.
4: Or I am not contributing enough to my retirement savings. So this evening, I want us to look at the two dimensions of saving that really drive the behavior. The first is being very clear on the goal, right? Once you are clear on the goal, it's going to help you with the horizon, right? I want to save this, let's say a child's education. That's 16, 17 years, depending how old they are.
3: Right.
4: That also helps you to identify what product will you put that money in.
3: Right.
4: And just thinking further about just one last thing, Bra Obs. You and I, we spend a lot of time trying to, how do we get people to shift behavior,
3: yeah,
4: right? And so since we started the conversation last week, I've really been thinking about my own people I know who serve religiously, dedicated. And you know what I came down to, which also inspired our theme today, Bra Obs? I realized, and I want you to think about it, like this, please, you must listen to this. You know when Bra Obs is going, Kwandebele, right? He's getting ready for that trip.
3: Yeah.
4: Perhaps. And you're thinking of your baki.
3: Yes.
4: And you must put fuel in your baki to get you there.
3: Yeah.
4: Right?
3: Yeah.
4: What is exciting for you? Is it the putting of the fuel in the baki to get you Kwandebele? Or is it getting home and seeing your projects there?
3: Yeah. So
4: why is it exciting?
3: Now, that's a very interesting question. You know, Dr. Frank, I think the thing that excites me about getting up and going home.
4: Yeah.
3: It is the idea, first of all, that I'm going home.
4: Yes. There's something about home.
3: Yes.
4: Okay, let's start there.
3: So, and that's not to say here is not home.
4: Yes.
3: I mean, right? I'm based in Johannesburg and in Pretoria now in Gwandebed.
4: Yeah.
3: But it is the idea that I am connecting to roots.
4: Yes.
3: It's right. The idea that I'm connecting to a deeper sense of who I am.
4: Yeah.
3: It's the idea that I am choosing to swim against the tide.
4: Yeah.
3: In terms of changing my direction or the direction of urbanization. Remember, yes. All of us yes. want to come to Jozi.
4: Correct.
3: And I've consciously changed that idea that I want to yes. move back into yeah. the rurals yeah. of Gwandebed. So what when I pour petrol and I'm heading back and I'm putting yeah. my family into the bucket yes. and I'm getting seeds from yeah. this one, I'm doing it because I'm, and it goes back to the conversation we had last week,
4: yeah.
3: that I'm digging deeper into this idea yes. of a man who's looking to have a closer sense of identity
4: yeah.
3: with his roots, his past, his ancestral yeah. connection. And that's why I pour the petrol. That's why I drive.
4: Yes. Yeah. And so your answer, Bro-Ops, is saying, something happens when I get there.
3: Yes.
4: That which I'm looking for, reconnecting to the roots.
3: Yes.
4: Connection to my identity.
3: Yes.
4: And I want to make the same argument this evening, that no one really gets excited about the putting on the petrol or, you know, the getting into the aeroplane. It's interesting, but you get to the destination. And so how is it that we can spend years just talking about, okay, I'm just saving. You have just said, the exciting thing, isn't it? I'm saving for a holiday in Durban in 12 months' time. Or I'm saving for SIPO's education fund.
3: Right.
4: Or I'm putting aside 400 rand a month so that by 12 months' time, I have almost 5,000 in rainy day savings.
3: Yeah.
4: So I want our listeners to think about the idea. Which one would drive your behavior more? Just generic, just putting money in some 32-day, 90-day, or a specific? Hence, I started with the example. Is it the fuel that excites you, or is it getting to the destination? So getting to the destination means you plan for it, Bro-Ops, right? It's in the calendar, it's going to happen. You need to have enough funds
3: yeah.
4: to make it happen. And there's just the general preparation, so the trip actually takes place. And I want to argue this evening that we can think of savings the same. We can be drawn more to, I'm putting aside a deposit to buy my first car in 3 years' time.
3: Mm.
4: I think it becomes tangible.
3: Mm.
4: It's exciting. It's not just this grudge putting off a 500 rand every month and it just goes out there. It gets an identity of its own. It's exciting. And perhaps you even picture when the day comes and the money's there and you want to act on that goal. That's the dimension I want us to focus on.
3: So
4: where I'm claiming that a clearly defined goal, I think, works magic.
3: So clearly, folks, 0118830702 or 0214460567, the process of saving in and of itself can be exciting.
4: Yes, agree.
3: Yeah, just the process yeah. of being the person who's invested in the process of
4: yes,
3: saving.
4: I agree.
3: With no real major goal in yeah, mind, yeah. it is possible.
4: Yes.
3: But it seems from this conversation, yeah. Dr. Frank, that the process of saving
4: yeah.
3: gains a different impetus and, yeah. and vibrancy and vitality.
4: Yeah. I love it.
3: When it is connected to a particular
4: yes.
3: end goal.
4: Yes.
3: Right? And so this evening, I want to phone you, I mean, ask you to phone in and ask and tell us, why do you save?
4: Yes. Does that work for you, a strong, clearly defined goal?
3: Sure.
4: Has it helped you?
3: Have you felt like you were more focused when you have a clearly defined goal? I want to buy a new car. I want to save for a deposit for a new home. I want to, whatever the case may be, I want to start a business. I want to trip overseas with the family, whatever the story is, versus I'm saving for a rainy day.
4: Yes.
3: Right? What seems to be the motivation that seems to get the greatest amount of change in your behavior? Is it the clearly defined goal, or is it the idea that I just want to have the security of knowing that there are some funds somewhere to be able to look after that rainy day should it arrive? And some people might argue, Dr.
4: So
3: Frank,
4: some
3: people might argue that that rainy day is actually specific.
4: Yes.
3: Talk to me about
4: Yes.
3: Yeah?
4: In fact, yes, for many people, especially, again, here, history teaches us that often individuals who had such a bad experience, such as losing one's job, as an example, or a health scare, or a very sad story I read over the weekend of someone's car just started burning, and a BMW in Fort Lauderdale, and he didn't have insurance, right? And he was just crying on the side of the road. And so instances like

0: this often drive people to say, yo, this should never happen again. I need to have a little bit to tap into when a rainy day, when an emergency. And by the way, this idea of a rainy day obviously comes from the concept of we check the weather these days. There's so many apps that helps you. And if it's going to rain, you take your raincoat, umbrella, and you're ready. So that's the idea, right? Saving for a rainy day. And so that one definitely, it's something we need. And in my work at Gibbs, I've realized people who prioritize having money for rainy days before anything else, in most instances, they've had a bad experience of something happened when they didn't have that. So it's quite right that one can have a clear goal, then you get to the amount that you think can help for that rainy day, then you contribute to other goals, definitely. But you know what I'm just thinking also, Praob, mm-hmm. We might lose listeners this evening. We've got new listeners. I just came out of a tutorial with one of our MBA groups. It's called the MBA Direct or Magenta Group. And I told them, guys, I'm going to start at 7:02. If you listen by saying good luck for the exam, that's coming on the 19th of July, my exam. So Magenta Group, fantastic. Hopefully you prepare well and all goes lovely. These are our new listeners. And in particular,
1: good luck, y'all. Good luck, the NBA people.
0: There you go.
1: Good luck.
0: From Praob's, guys.
1: Yes.
0: And something so interesting, I want to link it to the show, right, that you triggered in me to think about it now, the note I had made. So I started the tutorial, and everyone was quiet. The exam is in, what, 11 days' time. No one is asking questions. Finance is a little bit hard, right? Until one brave student, I wrote her name down here, and this is for you, Basani Mbalati. You know she was vulnerable.
1: Oh, I know the Mbalati people well.
0: Yes.
1: Lord, yes.
0: There you go.
1: Yes.
0: And you know what she did? She just said, I don't know if I'm mixing things up. And she just was vulnerable. She didn't care. Maybe other students think I'm asking a stupid question. She just went straight and asked your question. And I think it's a quality we love on the show. So I reminded in class today, say, we love this quality on the show. Because we always say to our listeners, there's no stupid question. You just don't know. And often what makes us not act, Praob's, is thinking everyone has got it together. Everyone knows. I'm the only one who doesn't know. So please, our listeners, we accept any question because it might be something someone is exactly thinking about. So call us and ask questions or contribute to this idea of focused savings goals.
1: Give us a call, 011-883-0702, especially the folks that are studying for the
0: Yes, we want to know you are listening.
1: The MBA exam of the 19th. I believe Dr. Frank set some difficult tests there.
2: I want to ask you this question, Dr. Frank. And it comes from a conversation I had with a guest yesterday.
0: Yes.
2: We were talking about transport and all sorts of things. And there's a big drive at the moment to try and change South African driver behavior.
0: Yes.
2: For very good reasons.
0: Indeed.
2: You know, the things that we do sometimes on the roads can be very, very scary. Mm-hmm. And there's this whole process that we're in at the moment from the Department of Transport.
0: Yes.
2: R2, I think.
0: You're quite right, Praob. Things like demerits, right? They're trying to achieve that.
2: That's exactly
0: one
2: of
0: the contributions, right?
2: And I was thinking about it yesterday that the approach to changing South African driver behavior is a punitive one.
0: Yeah, without a doubt. Yes.
2: A punitive one.
0: Yes.
2: If you do something or you don't do something, then you're going to get a demerit.
0: That's called, it's carrot and stick.
2: Absolutely.
0: This one is a stick, right?
2: Absolutely. This is obviously a stick, right?
0: Yes.
2: And I suppose psychologists will be able to tell us that there's a place for using a stick in the changing of human behavior.
0: Yes.
2: I suppose there's a place for it. And then of course there is a place where there is room for using the carrot.
0: Yes.
2: The incentive.
0: Yes.
2: The good feeling.
0: Yeah.
2: And I'm wondering which one gets the greatest amount of human behavior change. Is it
0: beautiful.
2: The carrot or is it the stick?
0: Yeah.
2: And I'm inclined to believe, Dr. Frank, that the incentive has got more power to give us lasting change.
0: Yes.
2: Right? Versus the power of the stick to give us immediate but short-term change.

0: that has the potential of changing again.
1: Yeah.
0: Back to, or even worse, to what you were. Yeah. You were.
1: Oh, you spot on, bro.
0: Okay. So my sense is it's because I've got sons.
1: But that here's the
0: question that I'm asking.
1: Yeah.
0: Is the savings behavior of somebody who's, is it better served by the carrot or the stick?
1: Yeah. Oh, what a brilliant question. And there's a definite answer with regard to saving, because there's a

0: For most people, tiredness is not a sleep problem. It's an energy production problem. And those are two completely different things. Wait 90 minutes after waking up before your first caffeinated coffee. Your adrenal system will thank you.
1: WhatsApp the word sleep to 072-702-1702 and we'll send you the link to watch the full video on Prime Media Plus.
2: No doubt, Praobs, that the stick in South Africa and across the world has failed to work. I'm going to give you just quick examples that you can see. So, firstly, the stick often starts with telling you what will happen to you, the negative consequences of not saving.
3: Yes.
2: Over the last 30 years that I've been in financial services in South Africa, there is one number. Most people say it's got worse. We just don't have up-to-date research. When I started working, in 98, right, we used to be told that, look at any 100 people, only 6 of you will retire comfortably.
3: Yes.
2: This was way back in 1998, 2000.
3: I remember those kinds of conversations, yes.
2: We're still there. And many researchers are saying that number is probably worse. So there's one example that 30 years of telling people the dire consequences, scare tactics in other words, of not putting aside money for retirement hasn't really shifted the dial. One. Let's go to the most recent one. You and I included, and we were really trying to be balanced in guiding people. How should we think about our two-pot and access to the to the money that became available September 24, I think, right?
3: Yes.
2: Guess what happened? All of us, even the Reserve Bank, they've come out and agreed and said that even SARS, we underestimated how much money people were going to take from there. Yet, we told them, do you know the tax rate? It is at your marginal tax rate. Do not do it. What happened?
4: People did it.
2: Let's take a third one. Let's talk to your direct example.
3: Yes.
2: You and I know one of the crises we have in our country. Drinking and driving. Do you remember Save Lives, Arrive Alive campaign? With along the highways, those cars we used to see of people who have been involved in this terrible accident.
3: Yeah.
2: Did it do anything? No. So I quickly went to other behaviors and coming back to our behavior. Savings. People know people who have struggled to have a good life after retirement. We know people who blew away millions, right? Yet, the idea of that happening to you, something in our brain happens. And typically it says, yeah, it was that person. Oh, it's those 6 people. It's those 94 who won't have enough money.
3: Yes.
2: I'm in the 6.
3: Yes.
2: So there's a denial that takes place when you use scare tactics.
3: Yes.
2: We have this thing, and people will research it. It's called an above average effect. People think they're above average.
3: Yes.
2: And so those bad drivers, they got involved in an accident.
3: Yes.
2: There is the car to show for it. Not me, right? So in finance, you spot on, Braobs, that we need something. That is the M word that you spoke about, motivation. And that's why the world of rewards, have you seen how it has exploded?
3: Absolutely.
2: Go to gym and get a smoothie and people go to this and shop here and get a discount and people go there. Because that builds sustainable behavior change, motivation.
4: It then brings me back to our conversation today to say, to what extent then are we not seeing the behaviors that are aligned to conscious savings because we don't have a specific goal.
2: Yes.
4: In other words, in our minds, there is no thing that we are looking to achieve.
2: Yes.
4: And that is why we would then change our financial behavior towards saving.
2: Spot on.
4: Because we are just saving for a rainy day, that nebulous. But if I say, I'm saving for that car.
2: Yes.
4: If I say that I'm saving for that deposit for the house.
2: To renovate the kitchen. Right? It's going to be quite expensive.
4: To renovate the kitchen.
2: Yes.
4: Mama Zango might be listening.
2: Yes, exactly.

0: worry too.
1: Right? Give us a call.
0: Yeah.
1: Watch yourself. Look at your financial behavioral history.
0: Yes.
1: Under which circumstances did you notice in yourself
0: exactly
1: modes of behavior that were consistent with sustainability, with consistency?
0: Yes, we need both.
1: Yeah?
0: Yes.
1: I'm willing to bet that those would have been for those of us who had a very specific goal to achieve versus those of us who are doing the savings thing because it is a good thing to do.
0: Yeah.
1: I'm interested to take your calls. 011-883-0702. And of course, Matabo, very good friend of the show, writes in. She says, good evening, Orbs and Dr. Magwegwe. My motivation to save for emergencies, I call it my peace fund.
0: There you go.
1: When I got really tired of using a credit card whenever... my apologies. My motivation to save for emergencies, I call it my peace fund, came about when I got really tired of using a credit card whenever emergencies occur.
0: There you go.
1: So I managed to pay off the credit card and closed it. I want to be able to have peace of mind whenever emergencies occur. Because they do, says Mata.
0: All the time. Do you see that drawing?
1: Yeah.
0: That's what you are talking about.
1: Yeah.
0: The things, because saving is about sacrifice, bro. Yeah. You're sacrificing money you could use for something today.
1: Yes.
0: To say, it must be there when I need it in the future.
1: Yes.
0: That future, it must be compelling.
1: Yeah.
0: So if you think of this example of, I just want peace. If something comes up, I've got a small Anyana kitty, I take from there, as opposed to using a credit card.
1: Yeah.
0: And that example, Praobs, it really shows how the idea of a reward mechanism is a driver that motivates. What is my reward? Peace of mind,
1: yes.
0: If you think of this.
1: Yes.
0: And if you think of the other thing that I'm noticing in myself, I would like our listeners to confirm if their behavior is also shifted because where you pour in your petrol, the garage that you use, if it's got a reward,
1: yes.
0: I've noticed myself, I'm running low, I will not fill it any other garage, unless really I think I'll run out of fuel. Because I want the reward from this.
1: Yes.
0: Do you see how my car behavior
1: yes.
0: has changed? Because I want the reward from this garage that I think gives me
1: yes.
0: value for money.
1: Yes.
0: That's what you are talking about.
1: So a particular filling station
0: yes.
1: with whom I have a reward a card.
0: Yes.
1: Hey, Dr. Frank.
0: Yeah?
1: You know, people don't know that these are realities that some of us face.
0: Yeah.
1: I remember I didn't have enough money to put petrol into the car.
0: Yeah.
1: And lo and behold, the guy who was helping me yeah. fill the petrol of the car says, but you know that you've got 400 rands worth of petrol.
0: My goodness.
1: In this card. I said,
0: wait a minute.
1: Joy of all joys, yes. Dr. Frank. And they poured that 400 rand into the card. And it was because of those rewards
0: yeah.
1: that had been accumulating over time. So, yes, I can identify with that situation.
0: And you see how successful. So, let's just focus on that, perhaps.
1: Yeah.
0: Then we'll get our listeners. Because that really makes a point that our listeners will be able to picture, right? So, think, perhaps.
1: Yeah.
0: If you don't go to this particular filling station, this is what's going to happen. Think of that message.
1: Yes.
0: Would it have achieved the same? It's just saying to you, good people, when you come and fill at this garage, this is what we reward you with.
1: Yes.
0: Because that's what you have to, one is a pulling factor. I'm driving past all other garages,
1: yes.
0: praying that my fuel is enough to get to this one. Especially yeah. on the highway.
1: Yes.
0: Right?
1: Yes.
0: Why? Because it's a carrot approach.
1: Yes.
0: In no way are we saying, and your intro is beautiful,
1: yes.
0: that they ask instantly
1: where
0: it's needed.
1: Yeah.
0: But with regard to savings, there is enough research out there that tells us two things. It's motivation and automating. Make it easy for people to put money aside.
1: I want to go back to Matabo's
0: peace of mind.
1: Yeah, peace of mind.
0: Motivation.
1: And by the way, I know that we've got a few voice notes. We'll go to those. Somebody might listen to Matabo's contribution and say, but Matabo is not saving for any specific thing.
0: Yes.
1: Orbs, you know?
0: Yeah.
1: And therefore, where does your whole thing about the carrot approach come
0: lovely.
1: From? My sense is that it is a carrot approach.
0: Oh, absolutely.
1: That the very bad experience that she had of not having peace of mind as a result of paying for emergencies through credit card is that moment that made her decide that in future she's not going to have that.
0: I'm not going to go through this.
1: She's not going to go there. Yes. Therefore, there is a very specific thing that she's saving for.
0: Yes.
1: It is not going through what she went through.
0: Yes.
1: When she had to pay that debt with the credit card.
0: And so,
1: and that is very specific.
0: And so you bring out such a beautiful distinction, right, Brother Obs, that we have tangible goals.
1: Yes.
0: And we have non-tangible, like peace of mind.
1: Yeah.
0: As an example. That it's a very specific goal. I agree.
1: Yeah.
0: That drives behavior because you never want to go through that again.
1: Yeah.
0: Yeah.
1: Kurai is calling us from Baklu. Hi, Kurai.
2: Hi, how are you?
1: I'm very well, thank you. Tell us your relationship with saving.
0: We are all ears.
2: So my relationship is to name every rand before it hits my account.
1: Yes.
2: So
0: oh, my goodness. Yeah.
2: Before it even does what it does.
0: How do you do
2: it
0: that?
2: Is literally by setting up automated like savings. So I do not have to go on and decide and say, okay, this month I have to put aside for a holiday. Uh-huh. I literally go on and just say, I am going to go on and have an automated runoff.
0: Yeah.
2: So if it's supposed to go into my home loan, because that's where I would like to go on and save in, if it's supposed to go into where my holiday fund is, it's automated. It's an automated thing. I don't even have to think about it.
0: Yeah.
2: So literally, it comes in, it goes out. I never get to see it. So then I don't even have any excess. Because it's all named.
0: My goodness. Go ahead,
1: doctor.
0: I want to say, how did that come about? Is there a specific incident? Is it financial education from your family? What got to that behavior change of automation?
2: I think it's financial education, maybe watching my mom and how she did her finances.
0: Uh-huh.
2: She never had a store account. I'm from Zim, and every nurse or a teacher had an account, but my mother never had.
0: Right.
2: She always paid on lay-by. So it's that delayed gratification.
0: Yes.
2: So I'm working towards something, and eventually I will get it. So the delayed gratification is a brilliant thing. But name every rand. Whether you name it, it's coffee. Yeah. So therefore, you know 100 rand is only for coffee or whatever it is.
1: And if it doesn't have a name, then that's dangerous, I suppose, Gurai, because...
2: Exactly.
1: Because it means now it's fair game, right? Yes. It can go anywhere.
2: Exactly.
1: But if it's named, you can also say at a psychological level, this is not my money.
0: Yes.
2: Exactly.
1: It belongs to that thing there.
0: Yes.
1: Because it has a name on it.
2: Mm-hmm. So that has worked out.
1: Wow, man. And is there a specific thing that you could have, that you could tell us about that you were able to, because of that principle, achieve financially?
2: So right now, my current goal is to literally go on and pay off my home loan. So it's like every single expense that does not have a particular name at the moment.
0: Yeah.
2: In as much as I've paid the you know, I guess the debit amount that's agreed to.
0: Yes.
2: I'm going to go on and pay that extra into that home loan so that I don't have.
1: Wow.
2: So yeah, so my goal is like less than 2 years to be able to do that.
1: Oh, less than 2 years.
0: Yeah.
2: Yep.
0: You see the
1: no scholar does it finish.
0: You see that right off the period.
2: No. I do not live on. I am scared of it. That's why I said I was raised by a mother who had lay-by. My first couch, I bought it on lay-by, and I remember it was for 2,000 rand.
0: Yeah.
2: And I lay-byed it. When everybody else had a store account, I was like, no thanks. So I'm scared of.
1: Gurai, thanks so much. Great
2: cool,
1: conversation.
2: Man.
1: Gurai calling us from Baklu. Yeah, specifics, right? Naming, labeling each rand for what it's going to do. Labeling it. It must have. My wife has got the same principle, by the way.
0: You know what? I loved what you threw in there.
1: Yeah.
0: I hadn't thought of that.
1: Yeah.
0: That by labeling, indirectly, you're now saying, it's not my money.
1: Yes.
0: My goodness, that is powerful.
1: So let me tell you, because my wife uses exactly the same principle.
0: Yeah.
1: She says, remember, I don't run the finances in our house. So I watch how she thinks about money and how she uses money.
0: Yeah.
1: She says, even before that money comes, it must have a name. We must know that that portion of that money is for the school fees.
0: Yes.
1: That portion of that money is for the tires of the car. That we know what that money is for.
0: Yeah.
1: So by the time it comes, we can't.
0: Yes.
1: We can't do anything to that money because it's spoken for.
0: Yes.
1: Right? Whatever is not spoken for, we can then say, we can go into the restaurant, go and do that, or save, or whatever the case may be. Whatever the but every single cent of the money that comes into this household has got a label.
0: Yeah.
1: That label signifies where it is going.
0: Beautiful.
1: So it's not your money.
0: Yes.
1: You can't talk about it as though it's your money. It's not your money. It's got an owner.
0: And you know what that does, Raobs?
1: Yeah.
0: It also builds in accountability.
1: Yes.
0: Right? Because you're now, if you are not to honor that, it's supposed to do A, you're thinking of something else. There's something inside you that says, but this money is not for that.
1: Yes.
0: So there's a level of accountability that kicks in from that as well. Yeah.
1: And so if you do decide that you're going to renege from that agreement, that internal agreement that you have with yourself about where this money is going to go as a result of that labeling process that Kurai is talking about.
0: Yeah.
1: You are then in contempt.
0: Yes.
1: Of your own sense of. So in other words, you introduce a dissonance.
0: Yes. Correct.
1: In your own mind.
0: Yeah. Yeah.
1: That is very dangerous going forward.
0: Yes.
1: Brakris has a voice note for us. Brakris.
3: Hey, Bra Obs and Dr. Frank, thank you for a fantastic show. I definitely agree with the idea of, you know, when it comes to saving, having a well-defined goal that's linked to time. I think something that adds another layer and strengthens this goal is if there's an emotion linked to it. You know, so a simple thing like you're saving towards a holiday that you're going to have in December. And it's X amount that you need to save. The next layer is, what was my last holiday like? And I want to capture that feeling. And that's the feeling and the emotion that you use to continue driving you to save. I think that's where the additional power comes, is if you can add that layer of emotion.
1: Brilliant.
0: Hallelujah. Hallelujah.
1: Yep. Absolutely.
0: I mean, we're so blessed, bro. Beautiful listeners, right?
1: Absolutely.
0: And you and I love money and emotion.
1: Yes.
0: And there is someone. And earlier on you were saying, bro, the idea of peace of mind might not be tangible enough. Do you see how this closes that gap?
1: Yes, yes.
0: The peace is an emotion.
1: Yes, yes.
0: I'm not stressed. Yes. I'm not worried, right?
1: Especially if you have had the lack of peace.
0: Exactly.
1: So if in your mind there is this abiding memory of peacelessness.
0: Yeah.
1: Yeah, my daughter, that's not a nice feeling to have.
0: Yes.
1: It then becomes an incentive.
0: Yeah.
1: Right?
0: Yeah.
1: A very clear incentive, that's the carrot approach, to go towards that thing, and obviously changes behavior, because you will not do anything that jeopardizes the possibility of that peace that you are trying to get over to. 011-883-0702 is the number to dial. What is the reason why you save? The contesting ideas here are saving for perhaps a nebulous goal. Like, you know, when that rainy day comes, because it's part of the discipline that I got from home.
0: Yeah.
1: And all of those, folks, are very good reasons.
0: Yeah.
1: Versus a reason that says, I'm buying a car.
0: Yes.
1: I want peace of mind at the moment of a catastrophe in my life.
0: Yeah.
1: Those are very clear goals.
0: Yes.
1: Which of those have proven to be your behavior changing ignition?
0: Yes.
1: Give us a call.
0: Ignition.
1: I'd love to hear. Yeah?
0: Lovely.
1: Give us a call. 011-883-0. You know, Dr. Frank, I'm beginning to realize another thing, even as we speak now.
0: Yeah.
1: But it's a realization that I have talked about with you in the past, that the discussion around money is not so much about money.
0: Exactly. And that's what we miss in our financial education often.
1: Yes, yes. That it's about principles. It's about character. It's about... Yeah. And that's why I think, and I remember you saying that in this world of credit,
0: yes,
1: the major currency is trustworthiness.
0: Yes.
1: And trustworthiness is another word for a collection of principles by which a person lives.
0: Yes.
1: And therefore, your net value grows and people are willing to give substance to that that character.
0: Yeah.
1: And I'm beginning to see it. And that's why it's important for us to be looking to change our behaviors so that we have this inner currency that attracts real or economic currency so that we can do things that we need to do. I've got one more call.
0: Yes.
1: Katleho is in Mamelodi. Good evening to you, Katleho. Practice, please pick up Katleho for me because something's happening here. Hi, Katleho.
4: Can you hear me?
1: I can hear you loud and clear. What is on your mind,
4: Bro Obri? I must tell you that the topic that you guys have now is you know, is a topic I hold very dearly all the time. You know, it's something that's always in my mind every single day. You know, speaking about credit, it's actually just it's an interesting thing because the moment you actually see it, you can't unsee it.
0: Yep. Yes.
4: It's a different one.
0: Yeah. It's
4: one of those, Bra Obri, you don't know if you don't know. Like, you don't know something that you don't know, you don't know.
0: Sure. Yeah.
4: So you can't actually act upon it, or you can't act, you know, into the line of not going into the bad side of credit if you don't know.
0: Yeah.
4: And therefore, you're more likely to go into that space.
0: Yes.
4: So, you know, and what I figured as well is that, you know, every single time we get paid.
0: Yeah.
4: We fire our soldiers, and then, you know, people always get confused. What I would mean when I always say that we fire our soldiers every single time we get paid is because every single rand that you do have and that you do spend, that same rand is your soldier. You can multiply those.
0: Yeah. Oh my goodness!
4: Whoa. You know, and the more money you have, those soldiers protect you, and that's how you get the peace.
0: Wow!
1: Sure. But now you've just taken me. You just made me remember my standard 6 biology lesson about the white blood cells.
0: Yes.
1: You know, because you're soldiers. That they were in mom's.
4: Thank you so much for the call. Look.
1: Thank you, my brother. Katleho is in Mamelodi. Much appreciated. Wow, Elvis finally says, very true, Dr. Magwewe. The more the wind blows, the more a man holds on to his coat.
0: Yeah.
1: But the warmer the sun, the easier a man takes off his coat.
0: Yeah.
1: And that's from Elvis.
0: Ah, lovely. He's closing us on that.
1: What a great conversation tonight. Yeah. How do people get in touch with you as you give us your final diagnosis or subscription?
0: Prescription. So easy. FrankMagwewe.com, and then just see that Talk to Frank button. We communicate on that platform, and my prescription is very clear. I think it's clear from this conversation. Set clear savings goals. They will help you to put more money aside, and you won't blame yourself or label yourself as a person who doesn't save. Every rand, give it a name.
1: And some emotion in there.
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7: 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Get it for just 1,549 rand per month over 36 months on a 4GB Redcore plan. 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Further together. 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

0: This is EWN.
1: With a wrap of your eyewitness news, I'm Khumbuzile Thabete. DA federal leader Jordan Hill Lewis has pledged that his party will pull the plug on cadre deployment in local government. The party launched its manifesto in Johannesburg to thousands of supporters. It says it also plans to boost job creation by cutting down on red tape within local government. The Cape Town mayor made reference to alleged political deployment by the ANC, saying the DA would instead offer municipal jobs to experienced candidates.
2: We will end cadre deployment. Engineers must manage infrastructure. Honest professionals must run administrations. And when people steal or waste your money or fail through negligence, there must be consequences.
1: Government has condemned the killing of two anti-gang unit officers in Reger Park in Ekurhuleni. The officers were shot dead in an ambush while patrolling the area. Two women were also killed in the shooting. Police say investigators are working tirelessly to track down the gunmen. Government spokesperson is William Baloyi.
3: Law enforcement agencies have deployed resources to apprehend those responsible for these killings. Every effort will be made to ensure that those behind this attack are brought to justice and face the full might of the law.
1: The Gauteng Health Department has dismissed a social media post claiming that yellow or priority 2 patients at Helen Joseph Tertiary Hospital's emergency unit will not be treated.